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6: Time now for a quick look at our KKNW weather outlook. Well, it looks like through this afternoon, it'll continue to be mostly sunny with a high near 67, partly cloudy tonight, and a low around 49. Sunshine for Thursday with a high near 74, sunny Friday, high near 75, mostly sunny on Saturday with a high near 74, and back to partly sunny for Sunday.
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1: 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Why is aloe vera a great first aid for skin and body, especially aloe vera by Aloe Life? And we learn tips to manage our digestion, to help improve immunity, and to stay healthier more naturally using aloe gold juice by Aloe Life, which is actually great. And it's also very good for the vocal cords. And also, it's the premier aloe vera for skin renewal from head to toe. For healthier, more beautiful skin, and also the aloe gold helps support the throat for singers and also for professional speakers. I actually learned that from Karen. Our guest is Karen Masterson-Cook, and Karen explains that you don't have to choose between responsible medication and nutritional dietary supplements like Aloe Life, because aloe gold is considered a food for whole body health. And our guest, Karen Masterson-Cook, has worked as a health educator, a clinical nutritionist by profession, and Karen has worked at clinics specializing in immunology and allergy, including skin issues, and this was during the 1980s when the subject was not well known. And Karen has been counseling people about their health for over 40 years. For over 40 years, Karen Masterson-Cook has been a health researcher, and Karen has authored two important nutrition books, and also Karen studied and was a pioneer in gluten and inflammatory disease problems, which are now widely acknowledged. And Karen shares anti-aging foods and supplements such as vitamin E and aloe vera. And aloe vera has over 3,000 worldwide studies supporting aloe's use for children and adults to look and feel our very best. Now, having worked with Karen, I've learned from Aloe Life that every aloe product on the market is made differently. And most products are weak, unfortunately, and watered down. And that's not the case with Aloe Life's 17 products. They're all concentrated, and they're not watered down, and you can feel them actually work quickly. And I use them. I'm happy to use Aloe Life, and I'm happy to endorse Aloe Life. And also, we could just go to the website, www.aloelife.com. And remember that Aloe Life are leaders in aloe vera. Aloe vera and health education today, they are leaders. And Aloe Life has an A-plus rating from the Better Business Bureau, so you can be confident when you use Aloe Life products. Now, Aloe Life is easy. I happen to use the Aloe Gold. I use an ounce a day. It's plenty for me. And also, I use the topical skin gel formulated by Aloe Life. And the skin gel, which I mentioned to you before on the air, I'm very happy to have used so successfully. It really helped improve my skin that had problems with acne in my teenage years. Now, Karen Masterson-Cook, the founder of Aloe Life, writes about 21 different skin conditions that get results when we use aloe vera. And the book is called Gift of Nature. And the whole leaf aloe vera and the clinical applications of the Aloe Life products. And Aloe Life is now celebrating their 36 years in business since 1991. And happy birthday, Aloe Life. And so I'd like to welcome to the show Karen Masterson-Cook. And Karen, why do you consider Aloe Life to be the number one first aid product line? When did aloe first come into your life?
2: Well, hello, friends. And thanks, Josh. It's always great to share about the number one natural herbal superfood, aloe vera. And it was the ancient civilizations that actually called aloe vera the first aid skin plant, also an herbal medicine chest, having many medicinal compounds. In fact, over 100 when using the mature whole leaf aloe vera barbadentis variety, as in the Aloe Life. And it's true that aloe did change my entire life, Josh. It was a big surprise, friends, because at first I didn't believe it could help immunity, plus digestion issues, regularity, IBS, along with skin and energy too. It did so much. Yet I saw it in action by reading patients' lab work after adding the aloe vera concentrate. It revealed it helped truly with everything, including allergies, anemia, and blood sugar too. And this explained the extra energy the staff at the clinic and I first experienced drinking a shot of the whole leaf aloe vera juice concentrate, Josh. We toasted cheers after lunch, and the aloe was like, tasted like tomato juice to me, with high trace minerals, refreshing with a bite. And in just minutes, we all began to feel the aloe magic, the energy, and adding the whole leaf juice concentrate to patients' health protocols, along with a good diet, the Mediterranean low gluten diet, and just a few supplements, the aloe vera soon became obvious in the clinic as a shortcut, friends, back to healthier skin and body, speeding up the progress of patients. It was super exciting. And that led to the 17 Aloe Life products that complement each other, like the Back to Basic skincare line with the best lotion, too, for men and women, and the Gift of Nature handbook you talked about with the 38 protocols, including important information on aloe, and research has exploded, and Andy's story too.
1: Well, Karen, you mentioned to me, off mic, that Andy was a bodybuilder who had prostate cancer, and that's pretty serious. What was Andy's story?
2: Yes, Josh, exactly. I observed many of the HIV patients who felt better, improving anemia, as I mentioned, tired blood, adding the aloe and higher vitamin E and B complex too. Yet the bodybuilder patient Andy was the first of many to come who reversed a lung tumor the size of a small walnut from a previous prostate cancer metastases, his doctor surmised. And by drinking the high dose of 3 to 4 ounces daily of the aloe gold for 2 weeks before chemo, he also continued eating his healthy foods he had learned about from me, and adding vitamin A and vitamin C that were significant for boosting immunity too with the aloe. And the happy call came to my office reporting, Josh, the pre-x-ray found the tumor had vanished and chemo was put on hold. I mean, this victory story became the first of many, many happy customers with hundreds of issues, friends, resolving that have demonstrated the antimicrobial properties of aloe vera plant. Do you see, Josh, why I don't want to change the formula of Aloe Life to high heat pasteurization like other aloes on the market?
1: Our guest is Karen Masterson Cook, the founder of Aloe Life in 1991. Karen, I mentioned in the intro that there's a big difference in aloe products on the market. What are the differences?
2: Well, yes, Josh, radically different. And often people in the health food store say they tried aloe and it didn't work. Yet the discouraged ones hadn't used the number one Aloe Life, aloe gold concentrate yet. So don't settle for less, friends. Truly get the best, Aloe Life, Aloe Gold. Just read the label stating not over-filtered or overheated or diluted. It's the best buy in aloe that you know, Josh. Each quart equals 4 bottles, and the daily dose is just 1 ounce daily to get more support than drinking cupfuls of other brands.
1: And our guest is Karen Masterson Cook, the founder of Aloe Life. Karen, why has troubled skin and diseases continued to rise in the United States?
2: Double question, Josh. And yes, by following the health experts of 2022, the obesity epidemic caused diseases to double. So even now, the first target is healthier weight. With 70% of adults overweight today in 2026, the liver slows down. And one of the perks of drinking the Aloe Life concentrate and adding liquid vitamin E together, they support all glands, including liver, thyroid, and pancreas too, for energy and a healthier weight, plus immunity in the bone marrow and new cells. It works. The Aloe Gold is motivation in a bottle for whole body health. Just check out the great articles, listeners, on the website. The top doc, MD, using aloe for healthier weight. I'm not the only one talking about aloe for healthier weight. And for more success, just add the gluten-free FiberMate with quality probiotics by Aloe Life and fiber that's not inflammatory and aloe. 3-in-1 to detox colon debris and parasites out that helps the skin and body for kids and adults to detox the inside and the out. And another favorite, real quick, I take daily is the Daily Greens, certified organic, 21 ingredients of vegetables and fruits. 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And it's tasty, too. Daily Greens by AloLife. And if I can quickly share, according to the American Cancer Society, all skin cancers are up 12% from last year, warning young 40-year-olds and above for more prevention is needed. Avoiding skin damage from UV exposure, smoking, alcohol, and pollution that are driving up all the statistics of cancer. Number one, skin and lung, head and neck, and throat cancers too, with the most common type melanoma skin cancer increased from 2016 to 26, 10 years up 46%, Josh. Approximately 235,000 new cases expected this year. Yet being preventative with skin gel by AloLife, the research proves it lessens the UV damage, is a good step in the right direction. And I use it daily before and after sun. Skin gel is really, truly my favorite best friend, and 2 ounces of the AloGold concentrate for me because I've had several skin cancer surgeries, loving nature as I do and hiking a lot. And I got an all-free exam this last year. Yahoo! In fact, my neighbor had bleeding skin cancer on his face. True story. SOS. Until he applied my gift of the skin gel. He applied daily. And in just 3 weeks, friends, I was amazed, Josh. What a big improvement. Being a topical concentrate skin gel, it works fast. With added chamomile extract and vitamins in the product, A, C, and E equals more beautiful skin. The factors increasing skin issues and disease both include the environment, toxicity. It's up in San Diego County and all over the world with toxicity, stress. Nobody has that. Addictions, unhealthy weight, poor diet, not enough protein, or veggies, and a lot of confusion, even in the health food.

0: Research shows, on average, car accident victims with a lawyer get over 3 times more money than those without one. Better off with Hoo-Ha.
1: See how the baby was coming along, and the doctors, you know, suggested it and, of course, encouraged it, because that was the top of the line healthcare at the time. And what she found out is the exposure that the fetus was having to X-rays was causing cancer.
2: Right.
1: And when she published this finding, it really made everyone angry.
2: Right.
1: They didn't want to believe it. They criticized her because mothers, parents, doctors were doing what they thought was the right, healthy thing for their unborn child.
2: Right.
1: And it took decades for Europe and for America to stop using the X-ray machine for pregnant women.
2: Right. Right.
1: So it was that story that inspired me to open my mind to possibilities, findings, new findings, new studies. Even when you think that you know what's best and you've heard and you've followed doctor's orders, you've done everything you can for your health, for your child's health, and to think, oh, there might be something that we're missing. There might be a new discovery that we should pay attention to. And it really changed my attitude about a lot of things.
2: Right. Yes. Our guest is Cheryl Hines. Cheryl Hines, the actor who you have enjoyed on Curb Your Enthusiasm for the 20 seasons it played over a 24-year period. Larry David took 4 years off because he wanted to rest. But everyone loved that series, frankly. Richard Lewis was great. They were all great on it.
1: So
2: Alice Stewart, the reason I asked you to mention that is because I did not know that, and I do try to keep up on wellness ideas, but it is analogous with today, because I noticed that when Robert F. Kennedy and the team at Children's Health Defense talks about vaccination, they make fun of them as though they're anti-science, but they never say, well, is aluminum a problem? Is mercury a problem? Is polysorbate 80 a problem in the vaccines? Is formaldehyde a problem? They will simply not discuss the ideas, but they do like to attack the person who is bringing this subject up. And so the Alice Stewart discovery and troubles that she had seem very analogous to today. That really, we have to keep an eye on the MDs and the pharmaceutical guys, because they can make a big dollar doing what they do, and they don't want any opposition. I'm not trying to be mean-spirited, but really, sometimes it just seems to be just money.
1: I know, and it is really hard to believe. It's hard to get your mind around that.
2: Right.
1: And you're right. It is people should keep their minds open to the possibility that something that we thought was great for your health, for your children's health, after years of seeing what it has caused, other problems that it might have caused, it's sometimes good to take a step back and look at it from a different perspective.
2: Right.
1: And it's people are very emotional about it, you know, because nobody, a parent doesn't want to ever think that they would have done anything that would have hurt their child. That goes against everything that you, all of your goals as a parent is to keep your child happy and healthy.
2: Right.
1: So it's hard, idea to comprehend

0: And some people just have an emotional reaction to it and want to shut it down. And I agree with you. I think there is an analogy with what's going on now.
1: Right. Our guest is Cheryl Hines. Cheryl Hines, the author of a brand new book called Unscripted, published by Skyhorse Publishing, which is really just a delightful, fun read that really gives you background on what it's like to be in high school and interested in theater and going to school and studying and struggling for many years and making it in Hollywood. But the book is very nicely written, and I really enjoyed reading of the book. And of course, the ideas now on wellness, which are under such discussion, although more and more people are now listening. Cheryl, when you were a younger girl, when did you first become involved with like really taking care of yourself, thinking, no, I want to eat this and I want to do these exercises? When did that become important to you?
0: It became important to me early, and this may, it sounds like what it's going to sound like, but because I'm an actress, one of the things that we learn early on in training for acting, being an actor, is your body is your instrument. So you start to really pay attention to your body and how it feels, how it looks. Is it healthy? And because I guess, just the nature of it, you're on camera. The camera doesn't lie. If you are, eating junk food every day and you go to an audition and the person that's eating healthy and clean and exercising is next to you, you're probably not going to get the part, if I'm being, candid. But so not only that, but I've always been, was an aerobics instructor. I've always been very physical and active and working out, and it doesn't, the two go together. It's if you work out all the time and you're eating ultra processed food, it's not a good match.
1: Right.
0: So I started early, but at the time I never thought, oh, I'm Maha. There was no such thing as Maha, but I've always been moving in that those circles.
1: Right. And so you simply continue to learn additional information.
0: That's right. And then when I became a mother, that's even more heightened, right? Because now you're responsible for yourself and for other little human beings. So you have complete control over what they are putting in their bodies and how they're moving through the day. So it just naturally became part of my life and my kids' lives.
1: Right. Our guest is Cheryl Hines. Cheryl Hines, author of a new her book, Unscripted, published by Skyhouse Publishing, which is really a delightful read. Cheryl, in your book, you mentioned your dad played high school football, and he was considered a star of the high school football team. Was your father, after high school, did your father continue to be involved with physical fitness?
0: No, I wouldn't say he was a. I never saw him go to the gym, but also I don't know that that's what people were doing back then. But he was in construction, so he was always very physical. He was always out there working.
1: And so you had that kind of, so it was, so in other words, physical fitness is something that you kind of the family taught.
0: Yes, absolutely. Get outside. Go play, kickball in the backyard. I go play softball, even if you're not good at
1: Right.
0: it. So yes, it was very much encouraged sports and physical activity and really going outside and enjoying each other. Do something physical. Go play, tennis or racquetball. Played a lot of racquetball. That was fun.
1: Right. Our guest is Cheryl Hines, author of a brand new book called Unscripted. Cheryl, can I describe that as, is that an autobiography? Is that the best way to describe your book?
0: I think, it's described as a memoir.
1: A memoir, okay.
0: But what's the difference? I don't know.
1: I don't know either. I'm not really sure. Okay. Now, as you have some interest in fitness always, and your dad did, what about your mom? What did your mom do?
0: My mom was always very, she was very healthy. She worked a lot. She had four kids. she worked and then came home and made dinner for everybody. And she would always tell me that the dinner plate should be colorful. So we always had at least two different vegetables and some sort of protein. And when she wasn't, you know, working and taking care of the kids, she was outside or she was dancing, or we lived by a lake, we were swimming. So it was, you know, and it was Florida. We would go to the beach all the time and swim in the ocean. So it was always just a very active household.
1: Right. Well, you're lucky to have that, because this way,
0: yeah,
1: nutrition and wellness and all the new ideas you learn, yoga or, you know, Pilates or all the new things you're doing, you realize, oh, just a continuation of wellness ideas. That's all it really
0: That's
1: is.
0: That's right. That's right. And I see it in my kids. You know, they learn from example. So if you're showing them that this is what's normal and good, is to have a well-balanced meal that you make if you have time, which is, you know, always the hard part, but you need all the vegetables and the fruits, and you need all of these different components to make a healthy dinner. But if they grow up with that, now that they're young adults, that's what they do.
1: Right.
0: That's normal. And that's how you make dinner. That's how you make lunch. And they see you going out and playing pickleball or going out and going on hikes. And that's what they did when they were growing up. And they're continuing to do that as young adults.
1: Right. No, exactly. Yeah. The kid just watch you, and they, whatever you're doing, they want to do. Exactly right.
0: Yeah.
1: Yeah. Yeah. That's a little trick that I guess very young parents don't realize, that the children are watching you every second and they want to do what mom's doing. Right.
0: Yes. So the little mother duck and the little ducklings following along right behind.
1: Right. Right. That's completely true. I don't think you know that when you're very young, but when you get older, you do realize that. Now, what
0: right.
1: about the idea of raw milk, which I think is just a very good tasting beverage, in which I enjoy and think is good for me. And I noticed that there seems to be a lot of people who just think that drinking raw milk is the worst thing you could possibly do, that it's just really incredible negligence on your part. May I ask what you and Robert F. Kennedy are doing with raw milk, and if you enjoy raw milk, if your children enjoy raw milk, if you think, you know, what do you think about raw milk?
0: Well, you know, that's the most natural way milk comes. So I find it interesting that people would criticize it. This is the most natural milk there is. So, personally, I'm not a big milk drinker,
1: right.
0: But yes, I think if you're going to drink milk and you have access to it, not a lot of people have access to it. And a lot of times that's why milk comes processed the way it comes processed, because it needs to be, it needs to have a shelf life.
1: Right. Right. Yeah. The thing about raw milk, which I have actually been drinking raw milk since the 70s. I remember here in California, Altadena had a raw milk. They're out of business now, but they had a raw milk cottage cheese that was just fantastic. And I always thought raw milk was such a good beverage, and I couldn't understand the opposition to it until I got older and did some reading on the economics of it. So when the milk is pasteurized, they don't pasteurize milk to kill tuberculosis bacilli. They don't heat it high enough to kill tuberculosis bacilli. They pasteurize milk to give it shelf life. And let's say, you know, you are a farmer and there are 100 other farmers. They buy your milk at a bulk rate. And let's say you do a great job with your milk, but they blend it with 99 other producers of milk, and they pay you very little money. And the producer in the middle makes all the money, and the farmers make very little money. But with raw milk, it's a single source. We know exactly who the farmer is. They make most of the money. The middlemen don't. The consumers are very happy. It has more food value. It's easier to digest. And also, I think very important, is it just tastes better. It just tastes better, I think. And so I'm always surprised that it took so many years for raw milk to become widely used. I mean, it took like more than 50 years. I was just, as a teenage boy, you have no idea on timing. You just think, oh, this will happen. This is the modern world. But no, it takes 50 years. It takes 50 years, and you can only know that as a much older person. You just can't possibly know that when you're 20. So I just love raw milk. And does your hubby drink raw milk on a regular basis? Does he like it?
0: Well, yes, he does. I would say he doesn't drink a lot of milk in general,
1: Right.
0: but he definitely eats a lot of yogurt.
1: Oh, he does, yeah.
0: Yeah. So, but yes, to everything you just said, yes.
1: And do some of his, so you're a blended family, you know, his children, your children, all their relatives. So do some of his children, and I guess they're adult children now, are they drinking raw milk? Are they eating pretty carefully? Do they listen to their dad at least a little bit?
0: They all do. They all eat very carefully. They pay attention to what they're putting in their bodies. And once again, the mother duckling, I always tease Bobby because he's a father duckling. He does whatever he does, his children are in line behind him. And I'm not saying across the
1: Right,
0: board,
1: right, right.
0: they think what he thinks about everything. I'm saying about health, definitely. He has a huge influence on the kids.
1: Listen, Cheryl Hines, thank you for being on the show. It's
0: Thank you
1: our
0: so
1: guest has
0: much.
1: been Cheryl Hines, author of a brand new book called Unscripted, a memoir from Skyers Publishing, a very good publishing house. And the book is really worth reading. It's a delightful read. This is
0: Thank you so
1: Joshua.
0: much.
1: Thank you, Cheryl. This is
0: Thank
1: Josh.
0: you.
1: Thank you. This is Josh Lane listening to Here's to Your Health. We're going to take a short break. We'll be right back after these important messages.
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1: Welcome to this edition of Here's to Your Health. I'm your host, Josh Lane. Today we have a really important discussion. We have an author, Peter Gutsche, who's calling from Denmark. And Peter wrote a book called How Merck and Drug Regulators Hid Serious Harms of the HPV Vaccines, published by Skyhorse Publishers. Skyhorse is an important publishing house. And I'll just read about the book. It's a story of scientific misconduct committed by Merck, the fourth biggest drug company in the world. Merck has committed scientific misconduct before, and this book describes the fraud related to Merck's arthritis drug Vioxx, which killed tens of thousands of patients because Merck concealed that it causes heart attacks. And in his role as an expert witness in a lawsuit against Merck, Dr. Peter C. Gutsche, our guest today, read 112,000 pages of confidential study reports about Merck's HPV vaccine Gardasil, corresponding to 500 medium-sized books, and wrote an expert report of 350 pages with four appendices. Dr. Gutsche reveals that Merck used numerous tactics to avoid reporting serious neurological harms of Gardasil. Now, those are strong statements, and the book is How Merck and Drug Regulators Hid Serious Harms of the HPV Vaccines. Peter C. Gutsche, calling in from Denmark. Sir, thank you very much for your time.
3: Thank you.
1: Now, with that brief intro, and now Vioxx really, you know, was an important drug in the United States for a long time. And according to the documentation you presented and what is widely known, that it really caused harm and death to tens of thousands of people. Now, the HPV vaccine also still being used, I believe, and it's still very controversial. And I guess really you are the foremost expert scientist on the subject.
3: Well, at least I can say with confidence that I don't think anybody else in the whole world has read these 112,000 pages but me. And of course, I didn't read every single page because some pages were just laboratory values. But it gave me a very deep insight into the many ways Merck had cheated with their data.
1: Obviously, this is a very serious topic. It affects the lives of people around the world. Now, so please tell the listeners about the HPV vaccine. You know, when was it introduced? What did you discover? What are the problems associated with its use? And also, why has it been allowed to be used here in the United States?
3: Well, that were pretty many questions.
1: Yes, it is. Yeah.
3: But these vaccines came on the market, I think, around 2008. There was controversy about them quite early on. And one of the controversies is about the effect. Because if you go to screening regularly, and get a pap smear or an HPV test, then you can virtually, with 100% likelihood, avoid dying from cervical cancer, because it develops so slowly that if you go to screening regularly, you can pick up the cell changes and you can treat them by surgery before they ever become cancer. And the irony is that this vaccine has been sold to the whole world as life-saving, which I cannot see it is, because if everybody goes to screening, I cannot really see where you can save any more lives than that. And the irony is that since the vaccine is not 100% effective, it is effective against around 70% of these HPV strains that can cause cancer. So other strains can cause cancer, and therefore it is recommended to still go to screening, even though you have become vaccinated. So where is the big clue in all this? I have always had difficulty seeing this. And also there are some antibody studies that show that the protection against the HPV viruses, the antibody levels actually decline surprisingly rapidly. And therefore, we don't know how long does this protection last. Is it rather short-lived, or what is it? And we don't have any convincing data that the vaccines prevent cervical cancer or that they prevent deaths. The only thing we have are data from randomized trials where they lower the amount of cell changes, but many of these cell changes would disappear by themselves without any surgical treatment. So this is just a short introduction that on the benefit side, there is also controversy, and then we have not even touched the harms yet.
1: Yes. Our guest, Dr. Peter C. Gochi, who is the author of a new book from Skyros Press called How Merck and Drug Regulators Hid Serious Harms of the HPV Vaccines. So, by the way, sir, as we do the interview, what is your background? What is your academic background? Where did you get your undergraduate and graduate degrees, and where are you teaching?
3: Well, I actually have three educations. I first got a full education in Sweden, in biology and chemistry, and then I got a full education in Copenhagen in the same two subjects. And then I worked in the drug industry for some years and decided to become a doctor. So I qualified as a specialist in internal medicine and later became professor of clinical research design and analysis, because I'm able to look at a scientific paper and tell rather quickly whether it's reliable or not. That's kind of my expertise.
1: Yes, sir. So with that excellent expertise, are you seen now by colleagues as an outlier? So what do men that you've worked with for 50 years in your profession, what do they say to you now about these kind of studies that you present when everyone else is so quiet?
3: Well, a lot of my colleagues have financial conflicts of interest. They are paid by the drug companies, so you can't expect them to be thrilled when I again and again tell them that the emperor has no clothes.
1: Right.
3: because that's what I have often found. And my reputation, I'm retired now. I'm 75, but I'm still working. My international reputation, I can say is high. I'm the only Dane who ever published over 100 papers in the 5 most prestigious medical journals. So I'm able to produce science at a high level. And when people don't like my results, they have not really had counter arguments. They could not find faults with my results, for example. And then they resorted to ad hominem arguments, like how can I publish in psychiatry when I'm not a psychiatrist? Well, I have learned to read, so I can publish in all subjects.
1: Our guest is the author of How Merck and Drug Regulators Hid Serious Harms of the HPV Vaccines, calling in from Denmark. Now, what do we need to know in America now about the HPV vaccines? How are they offered to us? Should we not be taking them? And what is being done to get this information out?
3: America is an extreme case. Nowhere in the world do people get vaccinated against so many different microorganisms as in America. The childhood vaccination program is much bigger than in Denmark and other European countries, for example. And your attitude to the HPV vaccines is pretty uncritical. But I must say it's also pretty uncritical in the rest of the world. So you are not alone on this particular issue. But we have not even discussed the harms yet. What we have discussed is that the benefits are not that impressive. And if you go to the harms, it's clear that some people get seriously harmed by the HPV vaccines. And what we are talking about here are, for example, serious neurological harms, and they likely have an autoimmune background, which has been shown in Denmark that those girls who got serious symptoms, they had to a much higher extent than other people antibodies against the autoimmune system, the autoimmune nervous system. And what does that mean? That means, for example, that these young girls, they have a tendency to faint. If you rise quickly, you can be dizzy. This is a symptom that is called POTS. And before these vaccines came on the market, the Danish syncope unit did not see these young people, at least only rarely. But then suddenly, after the vaccines came on the market, they saw these young girls who had these symptoms. And when I first heard about it from one of the researchers, it was predominantly elite sports girls. And I know that if you are an elite sports person, your immune system is not functioning equally well as if you don't do sports to the extreme. So it made a lot of sense to me that a reaction like this could be seen predominantly in young elite sports women. And all over the world, people try to say that, oh no, it's only in these girls' heads, it's psychological, it's psychiatric, which was very offensive in my view.
1: Right.
3: They really just wanted to come back to their sports, which they loved. They didn't invent something that didn't exist. And now we know that these symptoms are real, and we know that Merck has hidden a lot of the reports of serious neurological harms, even for the FDA, for the US Food and Drug Administration, and also for the European Medicines Agency. That has been documented.
1: Wow. The book is How Merck and Drug Regulators Hid Serious Harms of the HPV Vaccines Peter Gupcha, who is the author, who has, you know, is an MD, many degrees, from Dent, calling in today from Denmark. Sir, so if the benefits don't seem to really be there, and how surgery could be very helpful, and how the medication only works really theoretically in 70% of the time, if you don't mind, what is going on in the United States so that this Gardasil vaccine is pushed so strongly? If you don't mind, I'd really like to talk about, I guess, the political push on the part of the drug companies.
3: Am I not correct when I say that it became part of the childhood vaccination program?
1: I think it has. US? I think so, yes, sir.
3: And let me give you this comment. You don't spread HPV in the classroom, do you?
1: No.
3: It's a sexually transmitted disease. So, I mean, why did people go out of their mind in the United States? I just don't get it. And we must get away from the idea that the vaccine area is taboo. And many people tend to say that all vaccines are good for us and we should take everything on offer. And this is not true. Vaccines will always cause harm in some people. So what we need to consider is, do a particular vaccine cause more benefit than harm? And most vaccines cause far more benefits than harms. So that's fine. But this is not really the case with the HPV vaccines. There, the balance between benefits and harms is really delicate for the reasons I have already told you. And when the risk of somebody getting cervical cancer and dying from it is very, very low and practically non-existent if you go to screening regularly, then the harm side start to have much more weight. And it's not only neurological harms. There are actually people who have died as a direct result of the HPV vaccination. So my wife is also a doctor. She's a professor in clinical microbiology. So we know a good deal about microorganisms in my family. So when our oldest daughter was asked if she was willing to get an HPV vaccine when she was 12 years old, we were already back then in doubt. And we decided to vaccinate our two daughters, but I'm not so sure I would recommend that today after I have read Merck's secret reports.
1: Okay, this is Josh Lane. You're listening to Here's to Your Health, and we're chatting with Dr. Gupcha, Dr. Peter Gupcha, calling in from Denmark. His brand new book is How Merck and Drug Regulators Hid Serious Harms of the HPV Vaccines, and it's from Skyhorse Publishers out of New York. They've got some great books, quite frankly. And let me just mention this. Dr. Gupcha is a professor emeritus, a physician, and a best-selling author, and his scientific works have been cited over 190,000 times. And he is the only Dane who has published over 100 papers in the big five journals, the British Medical Journal, the Lancet, Journal of the American Medical Association, the Annals of Internal Medicine, and the New England Journal of Medicine. Currently, he is a researcher, lecturer, and author, an independent consultant, expert witness in lawsuits, and produces films and interviews in collaboration with award-winning Danish filmmakers. And again, from Skyhorse Publishing, a really important book. And the book is, please go out and read this book, buy this book, get your local library to pick it up, How Merck and Drug Regulators Hid Serious Harms of the HPV Vaccines. This is Josh Lane. You're listening to Here's to Your Health. We take a short break, and we'll be right back after these important messages.
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11: NBC News Radio, I'm Jim Roop. President Trump calling the indictment of former Cuban President Raul Castro a big moment. Talking to reporters at Joint Base Andrews, he said, "We'll see, quote-unquote, if the indictment creates a domino effect that would bring down Havana's communist regime." He says the indictment is not the beginning of an escalation of U.S. involvement in Cuba, saying that country is already falling apart. The eastern part of the U.S. experiencing scorching temperatures. According to Fox Forecast Center, nearly 75 million people stretching from the southern plains to the northeast dealing with sweltering conditions. And Congresswoman Lauren Boebert is calling Donald Trump her president following an unsuccessful campaign effort with Kentucky Congressman Thomas Massey. Boebert campaigned with Massey, which provoked the ire of the president. In fact, President Trump suggests she could be subject to a challenge because of her work with Massey. Jim Roop, NBC News Radio.
4: The views expressed on this program are those of the host, guest, and callers, and are not necessarily those of KKNW, its management, or other advertisers. This program is sponsored by Pilgrim Gospel Ministry.
12: Ваш начальник угрожает позвонить в иммиграционную службу, чтобы вы перестали отстаивать свои права на работе. 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

0: Research shows, on average, car accident victims with a lawyer get over 3 times more money than those without one. 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
2: NBC News Radio, I'm Jim Roop. President Trump says the indictment of former Cuban President Raul Castro represents a very big moment. Talking to reporters at Joint Base Andrews, he added that we'll see, quote-unquote, if the indictment creates a domino effect that brings down Havana's communist regime. When asked what's next for that nation, the president said,
3: it's a failing nation. You see that? It's falling apart. They have no oil. They have no money. It's a failing nation, so I just can't tell you that. But we're there to help. We're there to help the families, the people.
2: He says the indictment isn't the beginning of an escalation of U.S. involvement in Cuba, saying the country is already falling apart and is a mess. For months, the White House had been applying economic pressure on Cuba's communist regime, including cutting off Cuba's main source of oil from Venezuela. Scorching temperatures being felt in the eastern part of the U.S. According to Fox Forecast Center, nearly 75 million people stretching from the southern plains to the northeast are dealing with sweltering conditions. Temperatures began climbing into the 80s and 90s last Sunday. Congresswoman Lauren Boebert is calling President Donald Trump her president following an unsuccessful campaign effort with Kentucky Congressman Thomas Massie. Boebert campaigned with Massie, which provoked the ire of the president. Boebert's running unopposed in a June 30th GOP primary, as President Trump suggests she could be subject to a challenge because of her work with Massie. An investigation is underway after 3 people died and 19 were hospitalized when they were exposed to an unknown substance in New Mexico. Authorities say the victims died in a possible home hazmat situation in the town of Mountain Air. Responding paramedics were exposed to the substance as well, 18 of them along with one of the home's occupants taken to the hospital. Amazon founder Jeff Bezos is telling CNBC the bottom half of U.S. earners should pay zero income tax. Jim Roop, NBC News Radio. President Trump is facing a declining approval rating as more Republicans are expressing discontent with his economic policies. A new Reuters Ipsos poll finds only 35% of Americans approve of the president's job performance, which is down a point from earlier this month and just 1 point higher than Trump's all-time low in the survey. According to the poll, 46% of GOP respondents in the new poll shows disapproval of Trump's handling of cost of living issues, while 21% say they disapprove of his performance overall. Findings come as the war in Iran has led to global energy prices skyrocketing. It's driven up fuel costs in the U.S., though the administration has downplayed rising costs as merely short-term pains. The U.S. is making a special exception to health regulations to let the Democratic Republic of Congo soccer team into the country for the World Cup.
4: Currently, non-Americans who have been in the DRC, Uganda, or South Sudan in the last 21 days are barred from entry because of an outbreak of the deadly Ebola virus. A State Department official said that efforts are underway to let team members in while still subjecting them to the same screening as required for returning U.S. citizens. Fans from the DRC are not eligible for the exemption. The DRC is set to play its first World Cup match in Texas on June 17th against Portugal. I'm Tammy Trujillo.
2: A new bipartisan federal tax proposal could see electric vehicle owners forking over as much as $150 a year.
5: The tax is under consideration in the U.S. House Transportation and Infrastructure Committee and would take effect next October at $135. It would increase $5 a year up to $150. Hybrid owners would pay as much as $50. The money would be used to supplement road funding that's currently collected on gasoline taxes. I'm Matt Mattinson.
2: Pope Leo is set to personally present his first major teaching document focusing on artificial intelligence in today's world. The encyclical Magnificent Humanity will be presented on May 25th. Jim Roop, NBC News Radio.
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3: NBC News Radio, I'm Tammy Trujillo. President Trump says the indictment of former Cuban President Raul Castro represents a very big moment. Mark Mayfield has details.
4: Talking to reporters at Joint Base Andrews, Trump added that, "We'll see if the indictment creates a domino effect that brings down Havana's communist regime."
5: I think it was a very big moment for people that, not only Cuban Americans, but people that came from Cuba that want to go back to Cuba, people that want to see their family in Cuba.
4: He said the indictment isn't the beginning of an escalation of U.S. involvement in Cuba, saying the country is already falling apart and is a mess. For months, the White House has applied economic pressure on Cuba, including cutting off Cuba's main source of oil from Venezuela. I'm Mark Mayfield.
3: A dangerous heat wave is sweeping across the eastern U.S. Nearly 75 million people stretching from the southern plains into the northeast have been dealing with sweltering conditions. Temps started to climb into the 80s and 90s last Sunday, with several cities along the Interstate 95 corridor seeing their first heat alerts of the year. Things are expected to cool off soon as a cold front is headed in later in the week. The launch of SpaceX's most powerful rocket to date is scheduled to take place later on today. The Starship V3 is the tallest rocket ever assembled. It's set to make its first test flight from South Texas. It's touted as the world's most powerful reusable rocket. It could be the key to NASA's plan to return astronauts to the moon's surface and create a permanent moon base following the success of the Artemis II lunar mission. The conference finals are underway in the Stanley Cup playoffs. The Vegas Golden Knights opened up the Western Conference final with a 4-2 road victory over the Colorado Avalanche in Denver. Vegas now leads that best-of-seven series 1-0. Game 2 will be played Friday in Denver. The Eastern Conference final begins today with the Carolina Hurricanes playing host to the Montreal Canadiens in Raleigh. You're listening to the latest from NBC News Radio. A federal judge is ordering the White House to comply with a law the Department of Justice has called unconstitutional. Jim Roop explains.
6: The Presidential Records Act, enacted after the Watergate scandal, requires certain records regarding the president to be preserved. Last month, the DOJ issued a memorandum claiming the law is unconstitutional because it exceeds congressional power. On Wednesday, the judge issued an injunction ruling it is likely constitutional and requiring most employees at the White House to comply with the law. I'm Jim Roop.
3: President Trump's preparing an executive order to deal with new advanced AI models. Reports suggest that order could come as soon as today. It would reportedly ask AI companies to voluntarily submit to a review of new models before they're made public. The reviews would be handled by a number of national security and civilian agencies. The order would also focus on cybersecurity in order to give government agencies an advance window to secure their networks. Sales of monkeys and other primates are reportedly widespread. Michael Kastner has that story.
7: A new report from the Association of Zoos and Aquariums, the International Fund for Animal Welfare, and the World Wildlife Fund found more than 1,000 listings on social media selling primates over a six-week period earlier this year. Many of the listings were labeled as adoptions or rehoming. Prices range from $250 to $6,500 for species including macaques, marmosets, and capuchins. I'm Michael Kastner.
3: Google says it's overhauling the search box in what it calls the biggest change in over 25 years. As part of the changes being rolled out, the search results will now more closely resemble AI chats. Gone will be the experience of running a search and getting a list of websites. It's powered by the new Gemini 3.5 Flash model. 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Tammy Trujillo, NBC News Radio.
8: Time now for a quick look at our KKNW weather outlook. Partly cloudy skies through the night and a low around 49. We'll see sunshine for Thursday with a high near 74, a sunny Friday with a high near 75, mostly sunny again on Saturday with a high near 74.
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0: Well, hello, everyone, and welcome to Driving It Home. I feel like I should be doing, like, evening movie theater classics. Like, hello, everyone, welcome to our conversation.
1: Is that your, what is it, New England?
0: Yeah, right?
1: Yeah.
0: It is a little bit. It is a little the 1930s, yeah. Like the very proper ladies. You know, not like a fast talking. You know, the broads that would talk like this and walk and talk at the same time, you know. Not quite Jane Russell from hold on, now I'm losing it.
1: Jane Russell from...
0: Hold on a second. No, now I had it in my head. His Girl Friday. You know, walking, talking fast with Cary Grant. What do you hear? What do you say with Jimmy Cat? Anyway, yes, Scissor. I got kind of the rage. Did you ever watch classic movies growing up?
1: Yes. But you're giving me a lot right now. And it's
0: do you know the movie His Girl Friday?
1: No. I've never heard of that movie.
0: I think you would like that a lot.
1: I probably would.
0: Have you enjoyed any Cary Grant movies?
1: Cary Grant.
0: This is gonna be tough. This is gonna be tough for everybody over 50 right now. They're all driving off the road.
1: Just cannot even envision what he looks like. But I'm sure I've seen Cary Grant movies.
0: I'm sure I have.
1: It's
0: very painful. Can you hear through your headphones? Are you hearing us?
1: Yes.
0: I'm doing this again. Yesterday I had the same problem where I couldn't hear. I couldn't hear the show.
1: Am I going deaf?
0: Am I having a stroke? Are we doing this show? All right. As long as she doesn't come running in here yet, that means we're on the air.
1: We are.
0: So Cary Grant, whose real name is Archibald Leach.
1: That's a trivia question.
0: I'm about to give you a lot.
1: Okay, let's do it.
0: So, Cary Grant, one of the most... why can't I hear through my headphones? Because I got this, I got that. I turned all these up. Hi, Matt. How are you doing? I'll just keep talking and you see when you hear it on the headphones.
1: Yeah. Anyway, Matt fixes everything.
0: Cary Grant was one of the most, too loud for everybody. Was it in cue? Is that what happened? Sorry. That happened the other day. Ken Mejia Beal is my guest co-host today, and he has had a very loud sound pumped into his brain stem that's going all the way down to his toes, bouncing back up to his brain, and he's going to need a second to calm himself.
1: I am so happy we have like a 7-second
0: really
1: delay.
0: That happened to me, and you, I'm so sorry. No, your eyes are watering. I had that. It's really bad. It's so funny because nobody around me, like that happened in another room here.
1: Yeah.
0: So I'm going to talk you down from it.
1: Okay, I'm good.
0: I'm very sorry for the loud noise that came through your headphones. It was so loud that it squealed onto the air. People are like, not you squealing, actual sound. Yeah, I'm so sorry. I apologize from depths of my soul.
1: We're going to move on.
0: I don't know how bad that was. Ooh. What are some of the oldest movies that you think you've seen? Like, do you ever watch any black and white movies?
1: All About Eve. Wonderful Life.
0: Okay, all right. So you get it. Jimmy Stewart.
1: Davis, okay. I've seen a lot of... really, really old Bette Davis movies.
0: Are you drawn to Bette Davis?
1: I love Bette Davis, yes.
0: I'm trying to remember. There's one called, she really wanted to be Scarlett O'Hara in Gone with the Wind. And she desperately wanted that movie. And they were looking at high and low. You know that even Lucille Ball auditioned to be Scarlett O'Hara
1: Can you envision that?
0: There's actually a miniseries about the making of Gone with the Wind. And they show like how ridiculous. Like, it's sort of the red hair.
1: It
0: would not have worked. No. So because Bette Davis, every actress in Hollywood wanted Scarlett O'Hara.
1: Of course.
0: And so she had a movie made, and basically a similar antebellum movie called Jezebel. And what's interesting about it is that it's shot in black and white, and she shows up to an event in a red dress, which it's not colorized. Mm-hmm. But it still has that weight of she's wearing a red dress in an inappropriate way at this event in black and white.
1: You can see, when I watch black and white movies, I can still envision certain things. I think there is something beautiful about black and white movies, and I can't describe it, but it's something very beautiful about it.
0: Yeah. No, I grew up on them, and I'm trying to decide what's going to be the best Cary Grant movie for me to recommend for you, because I think you might be a little drawn in by this. I actually think that His Girl Friday, it is a very fast-paced movie, so they play exes. He runs a newspaper. She used to be a reporter for him. She didn't want to live that lifestyle of like having to be on the beat all the time, so he had that old gritty newspaper newsroom, and she's getting married, but she needs to stop at his office or something, and he makes it very hard for her to get away with. Ralph Bellamy, who plays her fiance, they're trying to get married. I think he has to sign. It's probably one of those you have to sign the divorce papers, otherwise I can't marry this guy. So he keeps setting up situations where she can't leave with his. Of course. She, he draws her in with a really good story. Yeah. So I think His Girl Friday is probably a good.
1: I'll check it out.
0: Cary Grant and also tough broad in the, and you know, because a female reporter. That's weird for me to say because that's how they would describe
1: well,
0: it.
1: Well, no.
0: A woman doing the reporting.
1: Yeah.
0: But she's the only woman in every room in the movie, which is great.
1: I mean, there were not a lot of women in those movies.
0: Right. Well, they played it. Yeah.
1: There were like maybe two women every movie.
0: I apologize to everyone who's like, are we talking about liberal politics and progressivism, or are we going to talk old movies? We don't know. It could be anything.
1: It can change.
0: Anything can happen. We have some wonderful guests.
1: We really do today. I'm excited.
0: Very excited. My friends Ricky Martell and Michael Frustini of the Second City Outlaws are going to join us in just a little bit. And they provide the best in country dancing fun and entertainment. Proud to be open and inclusive to all. And they are, you know, I love catching up with them at the Pride Parade.
1: Yeah.
0: So they'll be joining us in the studio. You can go to secondcityoutlaws.org to learn more about them. And also, I am a big fan of the company they own, which is Buckaroo Pepper Jam. You can go to buckaroopepperjam.com. They have all kinds of like spices and stuff that you can get your...
1: Speaking my language.
0: Rub your meat with. We have coming... meat rubs, I mean.
1: Yes, meat rubs.
0: Meat rubs.
1: Yeah, got it.
0: Did I phrase it incorrectly? Everything's intentional.
1: Moving along.
0: Peter Coolidge will join us, candidate for sheriff of DuPage County, coming up in just a little bit after the 6 o'clock break. And then we also have coming up Kate Morrissey from the one of the groups that is fighting for unionizing nurses. So I'm very excited about all these conversations.
1: I am too, and I think these conversations are the kind of conversations only you and I can have.
0: Exactly.
1: You and I.
0: It's interesting how much goes on every single day, right? Because we're going to talk to a candidate for a local office.
1: Yeah.
0: And we know with everything that's happening. And how much are you following like some of these primaries in other states? Like yesterday's obviously was kind of big news.
1: Oh, in Georgia?
0: Georgia, but also Kentucky and all the candidates that Trump backed. And
1: I watched Kentucky. I'm really excited about the way that shaped out. Charles Booker is... someone that I know personally.
0: Okay.
1: Yeah. Anytime he's in town, we have lunch. He's a great guy. So, that was a good outcome. Right. Georgia, of course, watched that election very closely. I think politics are local, but you kind of cheat yourself if you only stay within your own.
0: Oh.
1: Because I have friends that are like, if it doesn't affect me, blah, blah, blah. Yeah. And I say, okay, well... Mm-hmm. But what doesn't affect you today could affect you tomorrow. So just pay attention. Mm-hmm. So, yeah, I watch it all.
0: Yeah, I'm trying to, like, follow, especially, obviously MAGA is very excited because all the candidates that Trump has backed are being very successful. But the massive amount of money. Sorry, I just realized that I had the wrong actress for His Girl Friday, and I'm going to be corrected. I'm pretty sure I know who it is, but we'll let them correct me in a moment.
1: Okay.
0: But the massive amount of money that was pumped into some of these races, like the one with Massey in Kentucky, they spent like, it was $32 million.
1: It could be right. But
0: I think they said like broke records for funding a campaign to just win by 10,000 votes.
1: It could be.
0: I mean, let them go bankrupt on all that, I guess.
1: Well, this is why we have to get money out of politics.
0: Oh my God. I
1: believe in getting money out of politics. I believe in shortening the election cycles. I believe in national election days. Like I think we should have an election in August and we have one in November. And that is it. Like, we have the longest somebody's always running for something at every given moment. It's a lot.
0: Yeah.
1: And then, you know, the media and you know, a lot of the Democrats who are, you know, dyed in blue, God bless us, complain about the turnout. But as someone who has a lot of friends who are not ingrained in this, it's like they just voted.
0: Right.
1: Like they just voted and you want them to do it again. Like it's a lot. It is a lot.
0: It is weird when you like, I'm a nerd when it comes to elections and politics and government. I don't know if it's because my dad took me door knocking when I was 6
1: Probably,
0: years old.
1: Yes.
0: Probably a little of that. My parents talking about it a lot.
1: Yes.
0: Knowing my dad was wrong as a Reagan Republican. And I think that's where I come from. So it's sometimes like you don't realize until someone points it out to you. Not everyone's like you.
1: Right. No.
0: Right.
1: Yeah. Most people in my life are not like that.
0: Right.
1: And, you know, when we talk about municipal elections, it's like, I literally just voted 2 months ago and now you want me to do it again. And I did it twice last year. Like, you have to understand it's a lot. It's a lot.
0: I was wrong. Jim, go ahead and correct me, my friend, about His Girl Friday, one of my favorite Cary Grant movies, along with Ralph Bellamy. Who was I wrong?
2: It was Rosalind Russell. Rosalind Russell. She was fabulous.
0: So freaking good.
2: And I think one of the sexiest scenes I've ever seen was Eva Marie Saint and Cary Grant in North by Northwest when he picks her up on the train. That's one of the sexiest scenes I've seen in any Hollywood movie.
0: What would you say is the best eyes in for a Cary Grant film?
2: I would say North by Northwest. North by Northwest, the Hitchcock film.
0: Okay, it's a Hitchcock film. I can see that.
2: Where he's seen on the train. He falls in love with her, and he doesn't know if she's a spy or what's going on. And she's absolutely sexy as you can get. The movie's fabulous. But anyway, he was fabulous himself. But you know what's odd about him was he never came out of character. And he said because he kind of grew up in difficult circumstances and he was making money as Cary Grant.
0: Right.
2: And he really didn't want to show, another side. He just was sticking with that because that's where the dough was at.
0: Had you heard the rumors about him and Randolph Scott? Because those are really certain articles.
2: They roomed together. It took a lot of silhouetting photos, like in their bathing suits and so on and so forth. But, I don't know anything about that. I hear rumors. But you know what it is, Patty? I get a kick out of history when people start giving people sex lives that have been dead for 50 or 100 years or 200 years. I just wonder why we even have that intrigue. But Randolph Scott. But my favorite was Errol Flynn. Errol Flynn was my favorite. And I thought Tyrone Power was another one.
0: Oh, my dad loved him, yeah. Rudolph Valentino, who I think died of
2: appendicitis at about 29 years old. Yeah. But anyway, this let's go back to Massey.
0: Yes.
2: Massey was complaining that Shelley Ellison, this is the Israeli arm of politics. She put in a fortune, and APIC put in a fortune, because Massey might have said something bad about Palestine or whatever the case may be, but they're all in bed for war with Iran and, killing all the, if it's not their religion, let's go after them.
0: Right.
2: But I was going to say, Cuba is really an interesting thing. Now, here's a guy, 94 years old, and Rubio has made his career on those Cuban Miami people down there. That's his base. And they're out for blood. They get Castro's brother, 94. But you've got to remember the history of Cuba, Patty. First of all, we've coveted Cuba since the beginning of the United States because it was a sugar plantation and slave holding place where you could make plenty of dough and have a plant. We had more plantations down there than you could believe. Anyway, that's an English system, by the way. That's the English that started the plantation system. But the point is, this guy's 94 years old. And who ran Cuba before this guy? It was Batista. Batista robbed the bank in broad daylight as president of Cuba.
0: Right.
2: He robbed the bank in broad daylight. I mean, these were all criminals anyway. The criminals ran the place. There was a playground in the old days. The syndicates from Chicago had parts of casinos down there.
0: By the way, in the last few moments, I saw an update that the U.S. aircraft carrier has arrived in the Caribbean amid tensions with Cuba. So they are deploying some vessels down there. I've got to run to our break here, Jim.
2: Anyway, guys, you have a great show. Thank you.
0: Let's take your phone calls when we come back on WCPT 820 Heartland Signal and KKNW 1150 in Seattle. I'm in studio with my guest co-host, Ken Mejia-Beal. 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
17: I got a lot to say.
0: Thank you so much. Oh.
15: Driving it home with Patty Vasquez.
0: Oops. I didn't mean to interrupt. Dan Levy, by the way, who does his wonderful booming voice you hear in those ads. Thank you so much for joining us. We continue our drive home. I'm your host, Patty Vasquez, and I'm joined in the studio by my good friend, Ken Mejia-Beal,
1: who is here.
0: My guest co-host today. The problem I'm having right now is, I'm guessing you can't hear through your headphones. I'm not wearing the right headphones that are plugged into the board.
1: I can hear perfectly fine. Okay. Please do not do that thing that you
0: terrible.
1: Did to me.
0: Oh, my God. The look on your face, because I just did it last week.
1: Please don't
0: it
1: hurt me.
0: It just happened to me. And everyone around me, like, and the thing was, like, nobody can understand how deeply painful that really hurts. I had the same thing. My eyes were watering. Like, it's like being stabbed in the brain pan.
1: Like, why is this happening?
0: Why me? Now, we were talking about classic movies. I grew up, but the thing is, like, I was born in 1971.
1: Got it.
0: In the 70s, the 80s, we only had four, maybe five channels. We had CBS, ABC, NBC, Channel 9, WGN here in Chicago. WTTW, and WFLD. We had six channels. And the great thing about Channel 32 is that they would play like Gilligan's Island and Banana Splits and Brady Bunch and Courtship of Eddie's Father. And everyone at home right now is like yelling out their TV shows that they played when, like Family Affair. Oh, Buffy. Anyway, so, we were talking about class. So also our access, we didn't have videotapes.
1: Right.
0: We didn't have VCRs yet until the early 80s.
1: So I watched the documentary on Blockbuster on Netflix. And I learned so much because I was born in 1980. Mm-hmm. And so I'm really a product of the 90s.
0: Right.
1: And every Friday was a Blockbuster night. But anyway, and I grew up with cable. I was very privileged. But I was watching this like... The average American family did not have a VCR. That's crazy.
0: Yeah. Oh, we had a remote with a cable attached to it.
1: Or craziness.
0: Before that, we were standing in front of our TV with a pair of pliers because the knob had broken off the television.
1: Oh, I've done that before. Yeah.
0: And tinfoil on the antenna. Let's see what Judy has to say about some old movies. Hey, Judy, you're on with me and Ken Mejia-Beal, who is my guest co-host today. What's on your mind, my friend?
18: Hi, how are you? I have three in my hand because I knew exactly where they were.
0: Oh.
18: When we go to the lake, we don't really have regular TV. We've tried putting things up in the air, and you know, at best we get a kind of a blotchy Madison. So So we started bringing things with us so we could watch at night.
0: Okay.
18: While you know. So I have I Married a Witch, which probably was the forerunner of Bewitched.
0: Right. Oh, that does sound right.
18: Veronica Lake.
0: What was that?
18: It was Veronica Lake and Frederick March.
0: You've got to see Veronica Lake.
1: Okay.
18: Yeah.
1: Okay.
18: Yeah, she was typical Veronica Lake with the hair over one eye. And Hobson's Choice, which is Charles Laughton, and Harvey, my very favorite. I adore Harvey, James Stewart, and the Big Rabbit.
0: Yep.
18: And somewhere I have the original Pygmalion with Leslie Howard.
0: Oh, yeah. My God, I love Leslie Howard. Leslie Howard was delicious. He played the Scarlet Pimpernel as well.
1: Oh, I feel like I need my Google.
0: He was also in Gone with the Wind. He plays Leslie.
18: He was Ashley,
0: he played that.
1: Okay.
0: Oh, my God. He died really young. He was selling war bonds. I can't remember the actress he was with. Do you remember, Judy? They were selling war bonds during World War II, and their plane crashed.
18: Oh, Carol Lambert. My friend went,
0: she also died the same way.
1: Okay.
18: When I worked at Cook Electric, the nurse was a couple years older than I was, and they put out bonds for something, and that was in the 70s. And we were going to the factory singing, "Any Bonds Today?" They all thought we were a little crazy, but we remembered those songs and things because we were that old.
0: Oh, I love it. I love Leslie Howard. By the way, he died June 1st, 1943, when his plane was attacked by eight German junker bombers and crashed into the bay.
18: Word.
0: He was suspected of actually having possibly working as secret intelligence for the British. Anyway, I did not know that. Interesting. At any rate, thank you.
18: No, I didn't either.
0: Yeah, thank you, Judy. Thanks for calling
1: in. Thanks, Judy.
0: Appreciate it. Let me get to Dee in Chicago. Hey, Dee, what's on your mind, my friend?
16: How are you guys?
1: Hello, how are you?
16: Oh, I'm doing all right. I got to say, I wanted to call in about the State of the Union today because is it just me or does it seem we're really living through a really, really consequential point in history? Patty, you're a history. You're a history bitch. You know that. This is really a hinge point right now.
0: You know what I didn't study? It's funny because we have a historian that comes on regularly from South Carolina, which reminded me that I wrote about sort of like social welfare during the Confederacy and how they managed that in South Carolina. I didn't study, like, my research didn't, like, I was like data, like how, like just sort of like the numbers and this demographic and this population, things like that. I think about what you're asking, Dee, in the sense that, you know, as a historian, like I think it's why I didn't pursue that is because I'm too opinionated to just give you here's what happened rather than like here's how messed up this crap was. You know, the fact that I mean, that's why I do this instead. I do think not addressing the long history of how we have become a superpower in the world, which is at the deaths of Native Americans and on the backs of slaves and their deaths and decimation as well, is something that we've never taken into account as to how, building a path forward.
1: No.
16: The empire requires human lives. It always has to grind them up at a more efficient rate to say, see you other people who are jealous and want to be the next empire, better watch your step.
0: Right.
16: And it real like I think of Russian literature, ironically enough, specifically One Day in the Life of Ivan Denisovich, which has a section where the Russian prisoner Ivan Denisovich is reflecting on his fate and reflecting on the fate of the other prisoners and saying that if they could all just rise as one, that would make such a difference. And of course they can't because they're in prison, or at least they think they can't. Mm-hmm. And that stuck with me for years. I read that book about 30 years ago and it stuck with me. You know, it's a really interesting thing to think about.
0: Yeah. I was thinking about how I need to do more reading, except I also don't feel like I have time.
1: I don't.
0: Right. With everything's happening so fast. And I do feel like I need to react in part because I have a radio show, in part because I think people should hear the voices of those of us who are calling out the lies, the hypocrisy, the injustice, right?
1: There's a balance.
0: Yeah.
1: There's a balance.
0: I agree. I've got to run to a break and take, before I do that, I got to take one more call, Dee. I wish I could talk more, but we'll be here.
1: Have a good one, Dee.
0: We have a segment coming up in the next hour, too, if you want to call back, my friend. Thank you. Thank you. Let's get to, before we go to the break, let me get Debbie from Old Town. Debbie, what's on your mind, my friend?
17: Hey, this is such a lovely, it's a lovely break to think about really good old movies.
0: Right?
17: Cary Grant. He was one of my all-time favorites. And To Catch a Thief, unbelievable. With Grace Kelly, unbelievable. Mm. That's an Alfred Hitchcock one, too, and I highly recommend it. And then the other one he did, which was kind of along those lines, was Charade. With Audrey Hepburn, and that one is breathtaking.
0: It really is so good, Ken. And here's the thing, is that he didn't want to do it because he felt like he looked too old to be opposite of Audrey Hepburn, because she was like in her 20s. I think he was already made with... Oh, what just happened? I didn't turn that off. Sorry, Ken, I just hurt everyone.
17: And then he did Arsenic and Old Lace, which was just a total debacle. It was wonderful.
0: Ken, it's a very funny movie about two spinsters who are serial killers burying their victims in the basement.
1: Oh, that sounds right up my alley, actually.
0: It's really funny.
1: It's perfect for me.
17: The other brilliant one is Philadelphia Story.
0: Yes.
17: With Katherine Hepburn.
0: Yes.
17: And Jimmy Stewart. And it is... And then the other one, Bringing Up Baby.
0: Yes, someone just texted that in. Yeah, with Katherine Hepburn.
1: I have a lot of stuff to do next weekend.
0: Yes, we should do a movie. I've talked about doing movie clubs and book clubs. Now, here's the one that I actually have a copy of the script in my office, in my file cabinet right here, that a listener just texted in a suggestion, which is one of my favorite Jimmy Stewart movies, also starring Gene Arthur, which is Mr. Smith Goes to Washington.
1: I have seen that one.
17: Oh, yeah.
0: Yeah, I love that movie.
17: That's
0: so thank
17: incredible.
0: You. Yeah, thank you, 630. I appreciate that. Have a great evening, my friend Debbie. I'll talk to you soon.
1: Good night, Debbie.
17: You too, Pat. Thanks a million. Bye-bye.
0: Thank you, bye. Let me take a break here, and when we come back, we're going to have our friends from Second City Outlaws joining us in the studio. You can go to secondcityoutlaws.org to learn more about the fun they're having and the pride they have. And we are also going to invite you to visit their website, buckaroopepperjam.com. It's not just pepper jam. It's meat rubs. I mean, for you to, it's spices and mixes.
1: It's to rub on the meat.
0: Rub on the meat and then put it in the oven or wherever you put it. More after this on WCPT 820 Heartland Signal and KKNW 1150. Hello to everyone watching on Facebook and YouTube. You can see Ken Mejia Beal blushing.
19: NBC News Radio, I'm Tammy Trujillo. An aircraft carrier strike group is now in the Caribbean amid tensions between the U.S. and Cuba. U.S. Southern Command said Wednesday the carrier USS Nimitz had arrived in the region. It comes as the Justice Department has charged former Cuban President Raul Castro with murder over a 1996 incident where Cuban fighter jets shot down two planes operated by a group of Miami-based Cuban exiles, killing four. President Trump says he's in no hurry when it comes to Iran. His comments come as Iran's Revolutionary Guard is threatening to escalate the war beyond the Middle East if the U.S. and Israel decide to resume military attacks. A new three-part Netflix series titled Michael Jackson, The Verdict is set to debut on June 3rd. The docuseries examines the pop star's 2003 child molestation charges, the 2005 trial, and the media frenzy surrounding it all. Jackson was acquitted on all counts. Tammy Trujillo, NBC News Radio.
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24: Time now for a quick look at our KKNW weather outlook. Partly cloudy skies through the night and a low around 49. We'll see sunshine for Thursday with a high near 74, a sunny Friday with a high near 75, mostly sunny again on Saturday with a high near 74.
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0: Thank you so much for joining us. 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
1: Thank you.
0: I'm working all kinds of ways of describing that.
1: Thank you.
0: Describing your roles. Sometimes they're real, sometimes they're made up, Ricky Martell.
1: They really are.
0: Where's your microphone? Let's swing that. That's the part I do need is right there. Yes, thank you. That's my fault. I did not set you up. You're good. You're good right there.
2: All right.
0: Hey, Ricky, welcome to the studio again.
2: Hi, Patty.
0: I feel like just yesterday you were here, and it was 2 years ago, I think, that you had thousands of shirts donated by Shania Twain.
2: Yep, that's right. That was
1: I got one of those. Yeah, yes.
0: I was giving those out to all our friends.
2: We'd love something like that to happen every year, but you know, the country superstars know we exist, but they don't do it every year for us.
0: Do you find that this year's been a little bit weird when it comes to what people want to place, where they want to put their dollars and their time as far as Pride Parade goes?
2: You know what? We are so focused on our mission.
0: Your joy.
2: Mm-hmm. Yeah, I mean, you know, because I mean, that's what in all of the different things going on in the world.
0: Yes.
2: The world needs a distraction.
0: Yes, please.
2: And, you know, we're all busy people. And so for me, this is participating in the Second City Outlaws is my social life.
0: Oh,
2: you know,
0: that.
2: Being able to have the free time to get together with my friends to practice and then look forward to the performances and have it be something that is kind of being an activist.
0: Yeah.
2: You know, we go to all the different pride celebrations that the communities like Crystal Lake we're going to be in Waukegan, and so it's super exciting to be able to be an activist in my social life.
0: Absolutely.
1: That's awesome.
0: Yeah, I agree with that too. And by the way, I've been trying, I still have a Wii. you know, the video game system.
1: Oh, a Wii. Okay.
0: Yes, I still have a Wii and I have Dance Party. And I've been thinking about going back to it because dancing is like one of the best things you can do for your mental health,
1: yeah.
0: for your brain health. Like mental health and brain health are, you know, to be specific, very different. But your brain health is also impacted by music, by dancing.
1: Yes.
0: And I think that's the way I'm going to go into my second half of my life is dancing.
2: Definitely, you should definitely do that. It's one of those things that it helps combat onset of Alzheimer's.
1: Yes.
2: You know, the remembering,
0: the
2: choreography,
0: counting. Yeah.
2: and movement. So yes, it is the best thing to do.
1: I dance every day.
0: Every day.
1: every nice. So right now the song on my thing is Madonna and Sabrina Carpenter, and it's gotten
2: Bring
1: so bad.
2: Up.
1: Yeah, so great. My dog hears it and she runs away cuz she knows. I like her to do the Sabrina portion, but she hates it.
0: Oh, boy. Wow.
1: But you got to do it every day.
0: Yeah. What are some of these? I'm trying to think, because I will be honest. I do own a pair of cowboy boots. I've never told you this. I've never really actually done proper line dancing before. Like, I don't think, like, not once, not ever. Like, I think I've mimicked it, like, in a bar with friends, and, like, you know, doing the electric slide and things like that. Wasn't that the other, like, group dancing?
2: Oh, yeah. Absolutely.
0: But I don't know. I can't keep up.
2: You know, what we do as the Second City Outlaws is we want to make country dancing and line dancing as easy and as accessible as possible.
0: Sure.
2: So we do the fun, easy ones like the electric slide.
0: Right.
2: You know, we when we perform, we do some quick line dance lessons before we perform at places like Andersonville, Midsummerfest, and Pride Fest. We'll do a few lessons. And we want to do the easiest, most fun dances so that people can feel like they can come out from the crowd, mm-hmm. get out on the pavement with us, and feel successful.
1: Yeah.
2: I can do
0: yes.
2: this.
0: Yeah.
2: You know, there's all kinds of line dancing that's going to be complicated, and it's going to have, you know, do this kind of move and that kind of move, and it's going to throw people off, and they'll be like, I can't do this. You know,
0: right.
2: We don't want to be that kind of group. Mm-hmm. We want to make people feel that they are successful at accomplishing something, and they can be proud of themselves.
0: What led you to line dancing? Like, how long have you been line dancing?
2: So we'll tie things into old movies.
0: Oh,
2: you know, so,
1: I like that.
2: So when I was in high school, I got active in the theater and dance concerts and different. In the musical, I was always cast as a dancer.
0: Okay.
2: In the musicals, we did my junior and senior years were Oklahoma and Annie Get Your Gun.
0: Okay, so you had the country
2: western
0: music.
2: Put me in jeans and put me in cowboy boots, and then I'm dancing. That's the first way I learned to dance. And I'm like, well, this is kind of cool. I like wearing boots. I like wearing jeans. And
0: nice.
2: You know,
1: there you go.
2: That's how. I mean, but I've been dancing my whole life. It's just one of those things when you're just growing up and you're like, this is what I want to do.
0: So what was your first dance class? Do you remember?
2: Way back when I was a kid, uh-huh. I know I made my mom enroll me in some kind of like tumbling or gymnastics.
0: Yes, I was just thinking about this the other day. I did in Chicago. I was at the Park District with
2: yeah. And so I knew that that's something that I wanted to do. And,
0: sure,
2: but I never really had the way to do it until high school when like they offer. They called it an orchesis club. So that was the dance orchesis.
0: Okay. Where'd you grow up?
2: So that's at Main Township, right up here in
0: Niles?
2: So in Park Ridge. And so I actually grew up in Morton Grove, but the high school I went to was in Park Ridge.
0: Park Ridge, okay.
2: So anyway, orchesis.
0: I've
1: never even heard
0: class.
1: That word before.
0: Neither. Well, look at Main Township being all fancy.
1: Yeah.
0: Rootin' tootin', as it were.
2: So the fact that existed and that I could try out for it and I could, you know, do it. And then they had a musical. It's like, well, I'm going to do this.
0: Oh, that's lovely. Did you have any such things? Like, you know, did you do any dancing either in grade school or performances in high school or anything, Ken?
1: Yes.
0: You did? What were you?
1: I don't really talk about it much.
0: Oh,
1: no,
0: I'm sorry.
1: No, you're fine. No. I actually, very
0: like
1: few
0: track him
1: people.
0: Down, like, he still has costumes that he has to return
1: no,
0: to.
1: No, very
0: the
1: few people know this. I actually, I wanted to be a professional dancer.
0: Oh.
1: I got to audition for Janet Jackson.
0: What?
1: I think 2006 or so. And then I had a meniscus tear.
0: Oh, no.
1: Yeah. But I still dance. I just couldn't.
0: I hear you.
1: Yeah.
0: Oh, Ken. I feel like we need to get out of the way. Why don't you two go ahead and do the dancing?
1: I can tear up a dance floor.
0: It does sound that way. Do you do any line dancing?
1: I can.
0: All right.
1: I can.
0: You got to check out Second City.
1: I have my boots. I have four pairs of boots. Three hats, I'm ready.
0: Oh.
2: Well, something fun that we started doing this year is we have a wonderful partnership with a great bar in Rogers Park called the Whiskey Girl Tavern.
0: I love Whiskey Girl.
2: And so it's fantastic. They have invited us to do free country dancing lessons.
0: What?
2: On some Wednesday nights. And so the next one coming up is Wednesday, June 3rd.
1: At what time?
2: So it's between 7 and 9. So 7 to 9 p.m.
0: Wednesday, June 3rd. What?
1: We can leave. Uber.
0: Yeah, let's go.
2: Right.
0: We can do this. I like that. I like where we're going with
2: this. I would love to see you guys there.
0: I mean, Wednesday, June 3rd.
1: Third.
2: 7 to 9 p.m.
1: We can Uber from here. I'll pay for the Uber.
0: Steve, you're listening. You have to eat leftovers at night.
1: Yep.
0: I apologize.
1: I will show up in studio in my boots.
0: I'll get my boots.
1: I'll text you on the second
0: boots.
1: To make sure.
0: I used to wear like jean skirts and everything when I was younger. I had all of that. But I definitely have my cowboy boots.
2: And well, with it being June, hopefully it'll be a nice, warmer, summery day. And, you know, just wear your cutoff jeans. Wear your Daisy Dukes
0: shorts.
2: And your cowboy boots.
0: I like that you know that I would own a pair. of Daisy Dukes.
1: I feel like he was talking to me. Which, yes, I do.
3: Right, I hope all of us in the room have Daisy Dukes.
0: I love that. Did you watch Dukes of Hazzard when you were a kid?
2: I am familiar with it. I don't really remember watching it regularly.
0: I have never felt so old in this room with these gentlemen telling me.
1: I saw the movie.
0: Oh my goodness. No. Roscoe Pico Train. Nobody? Roscoe Pico Train. Okay, anyway.
1: I saw the movie.
0: The Boss Hog. Okay, all right then. I enjoyed the. I had such a big crush on.
2: Well,
0: everyone
2: Bo
0: liked John
2: Luke
0: Schneider.
2: Duke, of course,
0: oh,
2: everyone
0: hello.
2: Likes Bo and Luke Duke.
0: Yes. And she was fantastic.
1: Yeah.
0: So I actually like Tom Wopat more than John Schneider. Again, this is where I'm old. Let's take a quick break here. I am hanging out with my lovely friend. In studio, joining me as guest co-host is our friend Ken Mejia Beal, who joins us every Wednesday as my guest co-host. You can find the work that he does and support the work that he does with Youth Outlook. Go to youth-outlook.org, where he's a treasurer. You can also go to victoryfund.org and support the work that they do. He is the Midwest newly elected chapter chair. Right? Midwest
1: yep.
0: chapter chair.
1: Go for it.
0: And we are electing people who represent our communities proudly and equally. Let's take a break after this with our friend Ricky Martel, who joins us from Second City Outlaws. Go to secondcityoutlaws.org. They're bringing the best in country dancing fun and entertainment. They are proudly open and inclusive to all. And get your meat rubs. Get your pepper jams. Get your what? I said rubs, not.
1: It's fine.
0: I didn't use it as a verb.
2: Well, we often say seasoning blends and rubs.
0: Seasoning blends and rubs. He's uncomfortable with mine. I keep saying your meat rubs. And your veggie spices from buckaroopepperjam.com. What was it? Your spices, jams, and what?
2: So, rollicking buckaroo pepper jam and seasoning blends.
0: Okay, gotcha. Seasoning blends. Stop saying meat rub. I'm making notes to myself.
1: Yes, please.
0: Take down a notch on rubbing the meat. Don't say rub meat for the rest of the show. It's too late. I'm going to say a lot more. More after this on WCPT 820, Heartland Signal, and KKNW 1150. By the way, it doesn't have to be real meat. It could be impossible meat. Isn't all meat impossible?
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6: 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This is Driving It Home with Patty Vasquez.
0: Thank you so much for joining us. We continue our drive home. Joining me in studio is my guest co-host, Ken Mejia Beal. 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We also want to send you to victoryfund.org. He is the newly elected Midwest chair of the Victory Fund here in the United States, where we elect more representatives who are going to make sure that there is equality proudly.
1: Yes.
0: And there's a lot. I don't know if you guys have noticed, but there's a lot going on in this country where they want to sort of not have joy be accessible to all, is what I'm saying. Joy,
1: no.
0: Safety, love.
1: They don't want any of
0: all the things, which is why we're celebrating Pride with our good friends from the Second City Outlaws and Buckaroo Pepper Jam. Go to buckaroopepperjam.com because you can order some of the spices, the incredible jams. There's a citrus one that I've been using on my vegetables.
2: Adobo lime or
0: yes.
2: The smoky citrus salt.
0: I have both.
2: Two of those.
0: You know, bring that microphone just a little bit closer to you. No,
2: yep.
0: You don't have to lean forward. Just bring it towards you. It's got a nice little arm right there. Perfect. And the pepper jams are fantastic. I mean, with a little bit of cream cheese on just any kind of cracker. Mostly, I'm a saltines girl.
2: Well, we Same. Love to suggest yes. the pepper jam as a glaze on your grilling.
0: Oh, okay.
2: Put that on your grilled salmon
0: glaze
2: or your
0: grill.
2: Pork chops.
0: Yes. Mm-hmm. Oh, I have salmon in the refrigerator here at the station,
1: good.
0: By the way. One of our coworkers, Antonio, went fishing this weekend and brought me some fresh salmon. I'm very
2: try
0: excited.
2: That with
0: okay.
2: Rollicking Buckaroo Pepper
0: I
2: Jam.
0: Do have
2: it's going to be really good.
0: I do have some Rollicking Rollicking Buckaroo Pepper Jam in my fridge. I should take photos of that.
1: You should.
0: I'm just saying. And my meat rubs. So the other thing is that June 3rd, we're going to be at Whiskey Girl Tavern in Andersonville. Is it Andersonville or is it uptown?
2: It's near Clark and Devon.
1: Yeah.
2: 6318 North Clark.
0: Okay. It's a great bar.
2: Mm-hmm.
0: Such a good place.
1: Oh, we are going.
0: Yes. I'm very excited about that.
2: Free country dancing lessons with the Second City Outlaws. Yes.
0: From 7 to 9, you said?
2: 7 till 9
1: We're
2: p.m.
1: about to have a great night.
0: Because we'll be there by 7:30.
1: Yeah, we can.
0: We can just jump right in. You're going to be so embarrassed to dance with me is all I'm saying.
1: I'm never embarrassed to dance with anybody.
2: We'll keep it fun and easy, so no one's embarrassed, just fun.
0: All right. Yep. Good. Yeah, there's no mocking.
1: Yeah, dancing shouldn't be embarrassed. I think dancing, I one of my big pet peeves are when people say, I don't dance because I don't know how. And it's like, it's in your soul. You just, like, you might not be on rhythm. You might look a little weird, but are you having a good time?
0: You know what? At this point, all of that. But also, at this point in time in history, you can go to YouTube and watch some dance videos. If you're not like feeling too confident to go in public, just kind of get yourself ready, right? There's tons of videos. You know?
2: On our Second City Outlaws website, we do have some practice videos on our YouTube channel.
1: There we go.
2: And what we say is we want people to be able to learn at your own pace.
0: Yes.
2: So you watch the YouTube video and then you can go back and rewind it and watch it again. Mm-hmm. And then you're doing it at your own pace.
1: Yeah.
2: And we totally, totally support that.
0: Yes. There's a, you know, these like all these shuffle videos. There's one person that uses like masking tape on the floor to like the different foot placement. And stuff like that. So I've done those because I don't know how to do, I'm not gonna do that in public yet, but I practice at home. I enjoy that. Yeah.
2: But when we do it in person, we really do try to keep it nice and basic and simple so that you're just feeling part of the community, you're feeling happy that you're up on your feet, and you're feeling successful that, hey, I can do this.
1: Yeah.
2: You know, the hardest move, a grapevine. You know, just go step, cross, step, touch, and step, cross, step, touch.
0: Okay.
2: And I'll count with you.
0: Nice.
2: And you'll be able to see me doing it right
0: in
2: front of you.
0: Is the grapevine the hardest one?
2: Sure. And people can do that.
1: You can do it.
0: Oh, I know. I've heard it on the grapevine.
1: Yes.
0: Yeah.
1: You can do it.
0: I could do a Charleston, too. Yes. Because I was
2: one of our moves, too.
0: I was apparently born in the 1930s. Just so.
1: You're a vampire, aren't you?
0: I'm just saying. I think they're dancing the Charleston in It's a Wonderful Life before the gym floor opens up. I think they are. I think they're doing the Charleston.
1: They're doing a lot in that movie.
0: They're doing a lot. A lot happening. And for folks who can't make it on June 3rd, tell folks about like places you'll be, including the Pride events.
2: Right. So this month is... This coming Sunday, the team gets together and practices on Sundays. And so this coming Sunday is our last practice because coming up on May 30th, it's the Waukegan Pride.
0: What?
2: So we've already got our first performance coming up on May 30th. And then it just goes all month from there. We have June 7th at Crystal Lake. We have June 13th at the Andersonville Midsummerfest. Mm. We have on a Thursday, June 18th at Morton Grove Pride in the Park. So that's our first time going there. We're very excited to go to that one because I grew up in Morton Grove. So
0: yes.
2: I'm thrilled that Morton Grove has a Pride community. And like as soon as I got the invitation, it's like, yes, absolutely, the Second City Outlaws will be there.
0: Oh, it's lovely.
2: Pride Fest is Sunday, June 21st. And then, of course, the Pride Parade is Sunday, June 28th. So Second City Outlaws are going to be at all of those events. And there's also really our first time. The relationship we have with Whiskey Girl Tavern has introduced us to the Backlot Bash.
0: Oh, nice.
2: Are you familiar with the Backlot Bash?
1: I am.
2: So that's going to be in...
0: Tell me the Backlot Bash.
1: Yeah, tell me.
2: It's our first time going. And so, but the owner of Whiskey Girl is in charge of putting together the Backlot Bash. It's in Andersonville in the parking lot of the Cheetah Gym.
1: Got it.
2: And it's the same day as the Pride Parade. So our dancers are kind of excited. We're like, okay, we're going to do the entire Pride Parade in

0: Research shows, on average, car accident victims with a lawyer get over 3 times more money than those without one. Better off with Blue Hop.
1: In the parade than to be on the sidelines watching.
2: Same.
1: I think it's thrilling that so many people enjoy being on the sidelines watching. Mm-hmm. But, you know, for those of us who like to get a little more involved, you know, we love to perform in it. But there's also plenty of opportunities for people to volunteer with the Second City Outlaws.
2: Okay.
1: So we have a need for people to walk along with us. And, you know, the dancers on a hot day, they're going to get kind of parched.
2: Sure.
1: So volunteers bring us water. Volunteers pass out our handout cards.
2: Nice.
1: And so, you know, there's lots and lots of ways for people to get a break from everything going on in the world and volunteer with really, really fun, nice people.
2: Oh, what That's a great amazing. Way to be part of the... And plus, if you've never been in the Pride Parade, there's nothing like it. Mm-hmm. So if you want to volunteer and keep these folks hydrated, as you know, that's the mantra.
3: It's
2: of the
3: a
2: show.
3: Lot of hydration going
2: Stay
3: on.
2: Stay hydrated.
3: Stay hydrated.
2: Keep them hydrated. And where can folks go to volunteer?
1: Just to our website, secondcityoutlaws.org. You can send us an email at info@secondcityoutlaws.org. Just reach out to us. I'll be the one answering the email, so you can say, hey, I saw you on Patty's show, and, you know, we'll go from there.
2: And what's your next market for the for our good Buckaroo?
1: So this coming Saturday, we are going to be at the Nettlehorst French Market.
2: Ooh.
1: So the Nettlehorst French Market is on
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2: And you find all of the in-person events that Buckaroo Pepper Jam will be at buckaroopepperjam.com, or you can order from that website right there, buckaroopepperjam.com, just like our friends at Pride Coffee Roasters. It's all Pride, the segment's what I've decided.
3: Let's do it.
2: Thank you so much for coming in today. Tell Michael I said hello. I hope it's all right. And I look forward to seeing
1: Michael's doing great. Michael is helping out a friend of ours, our cousin. He's helping our cousin move.
2: Excellent.
1: And so, yes, that's exactly in character for my partner, yes. Stepping up and helping people.
2: You got to love somebody a lot to help them move.
3: Yes,
2: is all I'm saying.
3: And
2: that just
1: family.
2: Here's a couple $100. Go hire somebody. Thank you, Ricky. Again, everybody, go to secondcityoutlaws.org. We'll be at Whiskey Girl Tavern on June 3rd, where they'll be giving some free lessons from 7 to 9. Come have fun. Come move with me and Ken Mejia Beal, who's guest co-hosting with me today, and every Wednesday going forward. Let's take a quick break here, and tell Michael again I said hi.
1: Definitely.
2: And we'll see you. If not, well, I'll see you June 3rd, and then I'll see you again on June 14th at the Jefferson Park Sunday Market.
3: I can't wait.
2: Yay. Thank you.
1: Thank you so much, Pam.
2: My pleasure. Anytime. Let's take a break here and continue our conversation when we come back. And in just a moment, we're going to have Peter Coolidge, candidate for sheriff of DuPage County, joining us on Zoom.
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5: 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This is Climate Connections. On extremely hot and humid summer days, babies and toddlers can be especially vulnerable to heat stress and dehydration. Their small, developing bodies heat up faster than adults and may struggle to stay cool. And they're also unable to speak up when they're feeling hot. So Harleen Marwa, a pediatrician at Mass General Brigham, suggests keeping a close eye on babies when it's hot.
6: Is the baby more fussy today? Are they not calming in the ways they normally do? Are they feeling clammy? Are they releasing a lot of sweat? Are they physically feeling warm despite removing layers and trying to move them into a different environment? Have their feeding patterns changed? All of those can be signs that a baby is getting tired and their body is really struggling to keep up with the temperature.
5: 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And Marwa says never hesitate to call a doctor with any questions or concerns.
6: 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And so if you ever have a question about your baby, please do contact your pediatric health center.
5: Climate Connections is produced by the Yale Center for Environmental Communication. 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
3: Hey, it's Kristen Rao Finkbeiner of Breaking Through. 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
8: NBC News Radio, I'm Tammy Trujillo. An aircraft carrier strike group is now in the Caribbean amid tensions between the U.S. and Cuba. Mark Mayfield has the latest.
9: U.S. Southern Command announced Wednesday the carrier USS Nimitz had entered the region. It comes as the Justice Department has charged former Cuban President Raul Castro with murder over a 1996 incident where Cuban fighter jets shot down two planes operated by a group of Miami-based exiles, killing four. I'm Mark Mayfield.
8: President Trump says he's in no hurry when it comes to Iran. Speaking to reporters on Wednesday, Trump noted there's a lot of anger in Iran right now because, as he put it, people are living so poorly. Trump's latest comments come as Iran's Revolutionary Guard is threatening to escalate the war beyond the Middle East if the U.S. and Israel decide to resume military attacks. In a statement, the IRGC warned it would deliver, quote, crushing blows to places you cannot imagine. A retired Tennessee police officer is settling a lawsuit after he was jailed for posting a meme about Charlie Kirk. Larry Bussart claimed his freedom of speech was violated when he was jailed over a Facebook post related to the murder of the conservative commentator last September. Authorities say the meme was seen as a threat against a local school. Bussart spent 37 days in jail since he couldn't pay the $2 million bond. The charges were eventually dropped in October and he was released. Bussart will now be getting $835,000 from Perry County in exchange for dismissing his complaint. A college degree is no longer the only path to a lucrative career. Challenger Gray & Christmas, one of the world's largest recruiting firms, says skilled trade workers have seen a 30% wage bump in the last few years. Electricians, plumbers, and others who become masters in their skill areas can earn more than $100,000 a year, and many work while they're learning their trade. That means they enter the workforce with much less debt than many college graduates do. You're listening to the latest from NBC News Radio. Senate Democrats are raising ethical questions over the Transportation Secretary's new reality show. Details from Michael Kastner.
10: Sean Duffy's Great American Road Trip will premiere on YouTube next month and follows the Duffy family as they travel around the U.S. On Tuesday, Duffy was grilled by Democrats on the Senate Appropriations Committee, including Senator Kirsten Gillibrand of New York, who called his show a vacation that is paid for by companies that you regulate. Senator Patty Murray of Washington said Americans don't have corporate sponsors to pay for their gas and noted that the national average price was around $4.50 a gallon. I'm Michael Kastner.
8: A college degree is no longer the only path to a lucrative career. Challenger Gray & Christmas, one of the world's largest recruiting firms, says skilled trade workers have seen a 30% wage increase in the last few years. Electricians, plumbers, and others who become masters in their skill areas can earn more than $100,000 a year, and many work while they're learning their trade. That means they enter the workforce with much less debt than many college graduates do. Elon Musk could soon be the world's first trillionaire. That story from Jim Roop.
11: The news comes after his SpaceX company confirms plans to sell shares of its stock to the public for the first time. In a securities filing Wednesday, SpaceX announced what's expected to be a record IPO next month. The company made over $18 billion in revenue in 2025, a 33% increase from a year earlier. Bloomberg reports Musk, who is also the CEO of Tesla, is already the wealthiest person on the planet with a net worth of $667 billion. So trillionaire just a few billion away. I'm Jim Roop.
8: A new three-part Netflix series titled Michael Jackson, The Verdict is set to debut on June 3rd. The docu-series examines the pop star's 2003 child molestation charges, the 2005 trial, and the media frenzy surrounding all of it. It will feature key courtroom figures, including jurors, witnesses, accusers, and defenders from both the prosecution and the defense. Jackson was acquitted on all counts. Tammy Trujillo, NBC News Radio.
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15: 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Partly cloudy skies through the night and a low around 49. We'll see sunshine for Thursday with a high near 74, a sunny Friday with a high near 75, mostly sunny again on Saturday with a high near 74.
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0: Thank you so much for joining us as we continue our drive home here on the second hour of Driving It Home with me, Patty Vasquez. And I'm joined in studio by our Wednesday guest co-host, regular Ken Mejia Beal.
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1: That's what he says.
0: Put your money where your values are. That's what I'm saying. That's what you say. All the things. Let's see what our guest, candidate for DuPage Sheriff, Pete Coolidge, joins us. Pete, how are you doing today?
2: I'm doing well. How about you?
0: I'm staying hydrated. Thank you.
1: She's always hydrated, Pete.
0: I am always staying hydrated. It's a pleasure to meet you because Ken is a good friend and my guest co-host.
1: Yes.
0: He said, "You please have my friend on." And I said, "Oh my God, with your friends. they're all successful and ambitious
2: like
0: and talented."
1: Yeah, this Pete is like the older brother I always wanted.
0: I love it. Thank you, Chad.
1: You're welcome.
0: Well, Pete, tell us about yourself. Where did you grow up, my friend?
2: Well, I grew up in Wheaton, Illinois, and then spent here my entire life. You know, I was raised by my father, and once in a while, I saw my mom in Arizona. I go on trips out there to see her and stuff and fly back, so that was good. And, you know, I went to Wheaton North High School. I have a good friend support. And I worked at Wheaton College for a while.
0: Oh.
2: And yeah, I did. I was there for a while working there and throughout high school and doing what I need to do, making money and everything else. Yeah. And then I went to college at DuPage and then I got hired by the sheriff's office.
0: Mm-hmm. Now, was it something that you had sort of like as a kid, you were drawn to law enforcement or were there other influences in your life that brought you on this path?
2: I want to say when I was a kid, my walking path was walking through a Wheaton College, and once in a while they have like the fire department there showing off their stuff, you know, and then sometimes they'd have the Wheaton police there showing off their stuff, you know, and I was every time I walked by, you know, I'd always said hi, you know, can I play in your squad car, that type of stuff, you know, and or can I play in the fire truck, whatever, and they let me do it, you know, so I think that was the start of it.
0: Pretty much. I love that. Yeah, that's cool. The cool equipment. You're like, can I blow the siren?
1: Can I?
2: Exactly. Right.
1: And I'm so happy they said yes, because look at you now.
0: Yes.
2: Thank you.
0: Well, working for the DuPage Sheriff's Department, you know, what are some of the things that maybe people don't, like, they get wrong, I guess, is my question, right? We sort of have this idea. People don't really know the different layers of municipal law enforcement.
1: No,
0: right?
1: I don't.
0: You got your county, you got your city, you got your, you know, all the different elements to that. Tell folks a little bit about the DuPage County Sheriff's Department.
2: Well, we have three bureaus. We have corrections, which is our highest liability. And then we have law enforcement. And then we have courthouse administration. Now, I worked for the sheriff's office for 28 years before I retired back in 2024. And I could say, you know, I worked with a lot of people. I've met so many different people. And when I was in corrections, you know, you have encounters with the inmates. And most people think that, most of the inmates are dumb and blah, blah, blah, blah, blah. Well, that's not entirely true. Yeah, they do stupid things to get put in jail. But, you know, I saw this one inmate one day, and he's just doodling on this piece of paper. And I'm like, what are you doing? He's like, oh, I'm doing my trigonometry. I look at him, why are you in here? Mm-hmm. You know, so I mean, it's just stuff like that just kind of like just boggles your mind, you know. And some of these inmates, you know, they're great artists, you know, and they just need a path to they need a path to hope.
0: Look, you know, there's so plenty of people who are not quite scoring high on certain tests that are out here roaming around, is all I'm saying.
2: Yeah. Right, right.
0: Voting, I'm just saying, go ahead, yes. Voting for Trump. Never mind, go ahead.
2: You know, and then the Law Enforcement Bureau, of course, we're out there patrolling the streets, patrolling our neighborhoods, trying to keep the neighborhood safe, enforcing laws, talking to neighbors. You know, when I went sheriff, what I want to do is have our deputies out more with the public, talking to the neighbors, just making connections, to let them know, hey, we're human too, it's okay. We're not like the ICE agents,
1: Right.
2: we're not them, So I think the public gets that wrong, that the sheriff's office and local municipalities, they kind of just lump us all together with ICE, and it's not right. It's not us.
0: No. So do you know my friend, my very good friend, Carmen Navarjacone? Are you familiar with Carmen? Carmen works a lot. She worked for Cook County Sheriff's Department and ran for Cook County Sheriff against Tom Darche.
1: She did.
0: A few years ago. And so we've had conversations about how much of an impact ICE negatively is having on law enforcement and creating this distrust because, they are cosplaying as law enforcement. They're not wearing uniforms. They're wearing masks. The tactics are violent and violate a lot of human rights as well as civil rights,
2: yes,
0: right?
2: Yes, they do. Yes, they do. And you know what? I said this before, we as law enforcement officers, we take an oath to uphold the Constitution, uphold the rule of law. And nowhere in the Constitution does it say it's okay to arrest people based on how they look or how they talk. Mm-hmm. That's exactly what ICE is doing.
0: Yeah.
1: Exactly.
0: Yeah.
2: If one of my deputies, when I'm sheriff, makes an arrest and something goes sideways, oh, why'd you arrest this person? Well, I arrested him because he was brown. Come into my office.
0: Yeah, I would know.
2: we're going to have a chat.
1: And that's the way it should be.
0: Yes.
2: Right.
1: That is the way it should be.
0: Absolutely. What are some of the things at the events that you go to when you're out doing outreach with voters or even people in the community? What are they expressing? In addition to ICE, what are some of the things that they, again, I don't know that we all fully understand the different layers of law enforcement. And maybe that's part of it, too, is that, it's kind of a heavy way to say it, isn't it? Law enforcement.
1: We enforce the law.
0: Yeah. You will be enforced.
1: You will be enforced
0: law.
1: Today.
2: Right. Well, the different layers, we have the state police, which are in charge of the state, of course, and then it breaks it down by counties. DuPage County is 336 square miles, exact, give or take, with about a million people, 600,000 registered voters. Mm-hmm. Yeah. So it's a big county. It is. Sheriff's office is responsible for the county, mostly the unincorporated areas. And then mm-hmm. you have your local municipalities are just in charge of their towns, so to speak. Mm-hmm. But we all have to work together.
0: Right.
1: Yes.
0: Right. Yeah.
1: Yes.
2: Right. Yeah.
0: Well, that's the thing people, want is somebody who can collaborate, who can be the person that is the connection between law enforcement, between public safety and the community. So tell folks a little bit about your vision of that.
2: So my vision, I'm knocking a lot of doors, and just right now I've been knocking on a few doors. Just I know it's kind of early, I did a lot during primary season, but knocking on a few doors. Just getting a survey of what the public wants. Mm-hmm. I'm knocking the door. Hey, I'm Peter Coolidge. I'm running for DuPage County Sheriff. And when I'm a sheriff, what do you want to see from the sheriff's office? How can we better service you? And they would tell us, I think if you could crack down on speeders, we'd appreciate it. Stuff like that.
0: I bet.
1: Leave the speeders alone. We have places to be.
0: Don't come down the street of the kid's school, 50 miles an hour.
2: The top few things that always came up was ICE. They don't feel safe because of ICE.
0: Yeah.
2: Community safety. And they want stronger background checks on guns and gun safety.
0: Yeah, that makes sense.
2: I've knocked on a lot of Democrat doors, of course, and... they have guns too, and they say, we just want better safety for guns, safer storage, training on people that have guns. They should have training, And yes, absolutely, I agree. And then I knock on Republican doors, I was like, oh, you guys are trying to take my guns. I was like, no one's coming to take your guns. Okay,
0: right.
2: We just don't want the crazy people to have them. Do you agree with that? Yeah, I can agree with that. okay, then we're on the same page here, you know?
1: Right. Right.
2: You know, and that's pretty much all it is, you know, and earning the trust of the community. I think that's key, especially right now.
0: Yeah, it's never been more important than it is these days with what's going on. Not just with, I mean, you know, when you talk about the tactics that ICE has used, and I'm so glad to know that the state of Minnesota is going to be prosecuted.
2: Yes.
0: Right?
1: That is
0: yes.
1: A beautiful thing.
2: Yes. Yes. It is a beautiful thing. And hopefully when I'm sheriff, and God forbid that never happens here, but hopefully we can get our AG on board with that also.
0: Yeah, I agree completely.
1: I agree. And something I have to say this while you are here. Peter Kulich, sorry, is
2: the... Get it right, Ken.
1: Sorry. Don't enforce. No, Peter Kulich is exactly who we need in this office, because I have had so many really wonderful, intense conversations about just the relations between law enforcement and community. And usually when you talk to a lot of folks in law enforcement, it turns into a me versus you thing.
0: Yeah.
1: When I have these conversations with Peter, it's a us thing. Like, what can we do? And that this is exactly why he's needed for this office. You have to vote for Peter Kulich if he's on your ballot, because that is exactly who you need. You need someone who says we instead of I versus you. And I think that's the breakdown in law enforcement. It's turning into an us versus them thing, when it should be a we thing.
0: Yeah.
1: Yeah.
2: I agree 100% with that. You know, and I'll give another example. Yeah. When I was a young deputy after 9/11, you know, such a just a horrific tragedy in our nation at that time, I'm driving along my squad car, driving through the neighborhoods, and everybody had their American flags planted in the ground. You just see it just for miles. I mean, it was a beautiful sight. And it took a tragedy like that to, like, kind of unite everybody together. Mm-hmm. And right now, because, you know, years ago we had the George Floyd murder, you know, and then the riots. And now we have, earlier this year, we had ICE running around wearing masks, terrorizing our neighborhoods, you mm-hmm. know, and just, like, just total no trust at all right now. And when I'm sheriff, I'm bringing that back.
0: I love it.
1: We need that.
0: I really do. Now, obviously, you've made it through the primary then. This is you in the general election in November. Is that what we're looking at?
2: Yes.
1: Yes, we are.
0: Nice.
2: Early voting starts in September.
0: Okay.
1: Yes.
2: Yes.
0: And you go ahead.
1: No, you go.
0: No, you go.
1: I was going to ask, so for people that want to, like, website stuff.
0: Yep.
1: Where can we find you?
2: You can find me at www.coolageforsheriff.com. All my information is right there. You can donate right there.
1: Thank you.
2: I do have a fundraiser coming up on June 11th at the Legends Pizza from 6 o'clock to 7:30. You know, feel free to stop by. We'd love to see you guys.
1: June 11th, folks. June 11th.
0: Legends Pizza.
1: Legends Pizza.
0: I love
2: it. And with your help, there's going to be a new sheriff in town.
1: Yes.
2: There
1: will be a new sheriff in town.
2: That's right. Feel the heat. Vote for Pete.
1: Oh.
0: Nice. Feel the heat.
1: Bing, bing, bing, bing, bing, bing, bing. Thank you. I love that.
0: Excellent.
1: Yes. Pete,
0: that's really fantastic.
1: That was great.
0: And we have time for you to come back on. I mean, like, when Ken's, you know, we can
2: go. Absolutely. I'll come back on whenever you guys want me.
0: You're welcome to come in studio. I know it's a long drive, and I candidates leaving their districts, but you have a little bit of time.
1: Pete, if you come in, I promise you, I will show you the best that this side of town has to offer. And by the best,
2: I mean
1: a couple of Miller Lights and a slice of pizza. That's all I got for you.
0: I love it. Let's do it. Come in studio, hang out with us.
1: Please.
2: That's
0: wonderful. We've been talking to Peter Kulich, candidate for sheriff of DuPage County. He spent 28 years in all three bureaus of DuPage County Sheriff's Office, Corrections, Law Enforcement, and Courthouse Administration. Multiple, we didn't even talk about his Deputy of the Month awards, as well as Deputy of the Year. Learn more about everything Peter Kulich at coolageforsheriff.com. 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And his, and all the social media handles are Peter Kulich for Sheriff?
2: Yes.
0: Excellent.
2: Yep. Yes, it is.
1: Feel the heat and vote for Pete.
0: Vote for Pete, my friend. Woo! All right, we'll see you in studio next time we talk. Otherwise on Zoom. I'll accept Zoom calls as well.
1: No, you're coming in, Pete. We'll see you soon. I miss you, buddy.
2: I'm coming in.
1: Okay.
0: I love it. Well, you have a wonderful evening. I look forward to seeing you in person. Have a great
2: Good
0: one.
2: Night,
0: Take
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0: Be well.
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0: Bye. Let's take a break here and continue our conversation. Coming up at 6:30, we're going to check in with our friend Kate Morrissey, who's a nurse at Rush Medical Center. 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More in a moment with my guest host in studio with me, Ken Mejia-Beal. 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
0: Thank you for driving it home with me, your host, Patty Vasquez, and my guest co-host, Ken Mejia-Beal, who joins me in studio. We haven't talked too long, and I think about the work you do with Youth Outlook as the treasurer, as well as Victory Fund. Let's start with Youth Outlook and how folks can support the work that you do there.
1: Youth-outlook.org. Even if you can just donate $1, it goes far. What we do is we are investing into the future. And the way to invest into the future is to invest to the youth. And the way to invest into the youth is to instill confidence. And it's hard for folks who are not marginalized to imagine, but it's hard to become villainized in your own country.
0: it's a wild friggin' time.
1: It's wild.
0: Yeah.
1: So
0: I agree.
1: It impacts the self-esteem. So what we're trying to do is say you are not this dirty, nasty expletive. You are a living, breathing person, and you are entitled to some level of humanity, as we all are. And that's what we do with Youth Outlook, and that's why I love it so much.
0: That's wonderful. Again, youth-outlook.org.
1: Yeah.
0: And also with the work you do with Victory Fund.
1: We are making sure that LGBTQ folks are on the ballot. And, you know, one of our and I didn't realize, and this is something a lot of people don't realize, is a lot of folks think, if you are a Democrat and you are LGBTQ, you're fine. And what they don't realize is a lot of, especially the mainstream centrist Dems, don't support LGBTQ candidates because we're not like them. And our families are not like ours, and the way we live is different from them. So when I was the chair of the Democratic Party of DuPage County, I ran into a lot of homophobia within the organization. And I would reach out to Victory Fund And they would say, no, Ken, this is what you do. And this is how you document this. And this is how you email this. And this is how you respond to this. If it weren't for them, I wouldn't have made it as many terms as I did. And if, also, if it wasn't for them, I wouldn't have left when I did. Because I realize I don't want to fight these homophobes anymore. I want to help other LGBTQ folks get elected. And that is what I'm doing.
0: Excellent. Yeah. I mean, that's the thing is we can spend our energy. Like I go through sort of like these bouts where I'll tangle people and argue with them online. Right?
1: Yeah.
0: And in part I was telling myself, well, I'm doing it to show other people that we are ready to, you know, wrestle.
1: Yeah.
0: We'll get dirty and, you know, push back on some of the hatred. But at some point you have to create your own algorithm.
1: Yes.
0: Right. You have to create the energy you want to be surrounded by.
1: Yes.
0: And if we're done, we're done. I don't have time for it anymore.
1: Well, it's the time, it's the energy, but more importantly, it is the spirit.
0: Yes.
1: And I need my spirit to be light and I need my spirit to be meaningful.
0: Right.
1: And my spirit is meaningful right now.
0: Yeah, it is. It always has been. But it's when you put your value and your attention.
1: My value and my attention are going to where it should be,
0: right,
1: versus fighting.
0: Right.
1: I want to go
0: and inspire. We'd rather inspire.
1: Yeah,
0: yes. I think so too.
1: Yes.
0: I agree with that completely. There's a listener who's texting in about a guest that was on a previous show. I don't know if they're tuning in right now, but that was not on my show.
1: Oh.
0: It's always funny when people text in about something they happen. Oh my goodness, please get this offensive blowhard off the, I think, goodness. All right then. You know what's funny? With people who only text to be angry, then I can't. It wasn't us. It's from a previous show.
1: Oh, okay.
0: But they're texting now because they said they didn't have a chance to text until now.
1: That's not the way texting works.
0: I know.
1: But, you know, who am I?
0: I'm just, there's one person. Well,
1: that's
0: here's the thing.
1: That works.
0: I think I should be clear about what our text screen is intended for. I found out from somebody higher up that said that people get one chance at being kind on our text screen. It's basically, we're inviting you to be a part of the show. If your part of the show is to be angry and nasty or, you know, you have a problem with something or you want to name. So I did not. There was a Sox fan. I don't know if you saw this video of a Cubs player, and I had to do this only with letters. She apparently was very salty, yelling at him, heckling. I don't know what she said to deserve him, ball player of the Chicago Cubs, to turn around. By the way, he has since apologized, but he turned around and said, "S my D U F and B."
1: Oh.
0: Right.
1: Oh.
0: All right.
1: Oh.
0: He used all the consonants.
1: Yeah.
0: And I was like, I'm done. I don't have tolerance for people who use rape language.
1: Yeah, that's not cool.
0: And so this guy was like, and I had been talking, by the way, the same day as the shooting at the mosque in San Diego. We were talking about all
1: which
0: the other
1: is very unfortunate,
0: right?
1: Very
0: and all the
1: sad.
0: Other horrific things going on. And I mentioned that, and this guy went off on how that I'm untalented, I'm not funny, that I'm judgmental because he said, "Oh, you're gonna cancel a guy for giving back what this woman dished out." Like basically, she deserved it.
1: She had it coming.
0: She was asking for
1: it. And she should have kept her mouth shut.
0: Yeah.
1: And the one thing I talk about when we talk about professionalism.
0: Right.
1: Is why is it always upon the margin? Whenever there's like a dispute, it's usually upon the marginalized person to be professional.
0: Right.
1: For example, in this instance, he is the ball player. This is your job.
0: And
1: it is your job to be professional, not hers.
0: And you have he literally has the power in the position to say, get this woman out of it. Like,
1: correct.
0: If you feel in danger, if you feel like you can't, if you feel like you're being challenged by this woman.
1: Yeah, like, get her out of there.
0: Get her. Tell security that she's problematic.
1: Bounce her.
0: But S my D U F and B was a lot. That was a lot is all I'm saying. That was woo. So yeah, I get to be out. Am I judgmental? Yeah, you know what? I'm going to judge on that one. But everyone came out. A lot of people on social media, the energy was behind hating her for being a low life and, you know, lower
1: class.
0: Guess
1: what? Maybe she is a low life and maybe she is the worst person in America. Cool. He was at work.
0: Yes.
1: He was at work.
0: Yep. Making millions. Let's take a break here. When we come back, we're going to talk to a nurse from Rush University Medical Center.
1: I can't wait.
0: Kate Morrissey's going to join us. Their union vote happened Monday. We want to find out how things went, how things are going, and how we can help. More after this on WCPT 820 Heartland Signal and KKNW 1150 in Seattle. And of course, our friends listening on KTNF AM 950 Minneapolis-St. Paul. Hi to everyone watching on Facebook and YouTube and wherever you might. Maybe you're listening to us later on podcast because you can catch everything on podcasts. We'll be back with Ken Mejia Beal, my guest co-host in studio.
8: NBC News Radio, I'm Tammy Trujillo. President Trump says there's no rush when it comes to Iran. Speaking to reporters Wednesday morning, Trump questioned if Iranian leaders have the good of the people. He said there's a lot of anger in Iran right now because people are living so poorly. An aircraft carrier strike groups in the Caribbean as tensions grow between the U.S. and Cuba. U.S. Southern Command said Wednesday the carrier USS Nimitz had entered the region. This comes as the Justice Department has charged former Cuban President Raul Castro with murder over a 1996 incident where Cuban fighter jets shot down two planes operated by a group of Miami-based Cuban exiles. Four of them were killed. SpaceX's most powerful rocket to date is expected to launch today. The Starship V3 is the tallest rocket ever assembled. It's set to make its first test flight from South Texas. It's touted as the world's most powerful reusable rocket. Tammy Trujillo, NBC News Radio.
3: 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I sort through the stunning level of unbelievable ineptitude coming from Sleepy McOrange Cankle, his sideshow of freaks, leeches, and substance abusers, and the mind-numbing stupidity that haunts our news feeds. 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
14: Time now for a quick look at our KKNW weather outlook. Partly cloudy skies through the night and a low around 49. We'll see sunshine for Thursday with a high near 74, a sunny Friday with a high near 75, mostly sunny again on Saturday with a high near 74.
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0: Thank you so much for joining us as we continue our drive home here in our last half hour of the show on WCPT 820 Heartland Signal. Of course, we're broadcasting on KKNW 1150 in Seattle and KTNF AM 950 Minneapolis, St. Paul. Joining me in studio is guest co-host Ken Mejia Beal.
1: Hello.
0: Hello. He's a treasurer for Youth Outlook. Go to youth-outlook.org and visit victoryfund.org where he is. He's been recently elected as the Midwest chair. Electing individuals who will represent equally and proudly across the country.
1: Yep.
0: And speaking of being proud, I am union proud, union strong. Of course, Chicago is a big union city, and we're so happy to have Kate Morrissey on the line with us. She's a nurse at Rush University Medical Center. First of all, Kate, hi. How are you doing?
16: Hi, Patty. I'm good. How are you?
0: I'm staying hydrated. Thank you very much. Tell us a little bit about yourself, my friend. Where'd you grow up?
16: I am from Burlington, Vermont.
0: Oh,
16: and with Bernie Sanders. Yeah. So it was extra exciting when Bernie Sanders tweeted out his support of Rush unionizing after we filed for our election.
1: Good,
0: amazing.
16: And then I moved to Chicago about 7 years ago now. To get my master's in nursing, and I loved it. I've been here ever since. Vermont is beautiful, and I really enjoy going home, but there's no place quite like Chicago.
0: I love hearing people fall in love with our city.
1: Yeah,
0: I really do.
1: It is. I do plan on taking a trip to Vermont to visit the Ben & Jerry's
0: thing
1: soon. So, Kate, we'll have to connect offline or something because I have questions.
16: I highly recommend it.
1: Okay. Thanks.
0: We had Jerry on not too long ago.
1: I know, and you didn't invite me on to be a co-host that
0: day. It was a last minute pre-recording.
1: We'll talk later. I'm still angry.
0: I still love Ben and Jerry's. I do love Vermont as well. What I love about Vermont is probably the attitude, and I get a feeling that someone from Vermont has a lot that you do find in common with the energy of Chicago. And tell us a little bit about that work, because we are a big union town. I don't think people realize that. I mean, the unionization movement for the nurses is growing, and I think a lot of people would ask, how are they not already unionized all over the country, right? Or at Rush, at least.
16: Yeah. I mean, for a service and a profession that is so essential, especially when we're seeing in healthcare a lot of things getting privatized, a lot of things being driven for profit. You know, nurses are really the front line in protecting patients. And what I've learned through this process is, you know, the fact is a lot of hospitals don't want nurses unionizing because, you know, they lose that control. Mm-hmm. What really protects patients is having experienced nurses in the profession who are there to advocate, who are there to teach the younger generations how things should be done, what is and isn't safe, what is and isn't best practice. And the model now really is taking young nurses, kind of working them to death, burning them out, giving them, you know, unsafe assignments, not supporting them. And then, you know, they leave and do other things. So it's really about a suppression kind of from the administrative side and just getting the patients in the bed, fixing them as best we can, turning the bed and, you know, making money for the hospital. And really that message and that mission of patient-centered care is getting lost. And that's something that we're trying to fight against by coming together.
0: I don't know if you saw this story, and I'm sure it's happening all over the country. In addition to hospitals, there's also a devaluation of the work that nurses do because, let's say, as you mentioned, the value is put on how much money a hospital can make or, you know, a medical practice can make. And also there's these hedge fund investors in Kansas that were lobbying for basically downgrading the level of training that nurses have to have. There's one legislator who was like, they can get, I don't care if they get their training on YouTube because they want more nurses to be certified in order to fill more beds, right?
16: 100%. It's just, it's viewed as bodies. It's viewed as bodies in scrubs to do the job and not push back. It's not really viewed as sort of like the hub of care. I don't think people understand, you know, the credentialing that nurses have, the specialization that nurses have. I mean, I've been a nurse for 7 years now. And, you know, if you dropped me onto a unit in the hospital where I'd never been, I wouldn't know what I was doing. Like that daily in and out on the job training and that expertise that you get is totally invaluable. I think there's that joke that says if you have a week of appreciation for your profession, then you're not paid enough. Definitely true of nurses and of teachers. I would say if they have a week of appreciation, it's also probably a female dominated field as well. Mm-hmm. But the fact is, you know, we've all heard about a nursing shortage. There is no nursing shortage. About a million registered nurses who hold licenses who are not practicing in nursing right now. There are more licensed nurses in this country than ever before in history. And experienced nurses are leaving the profession because they're asked to take unsafe ratios. They're asked to, you know, stretch and scrimp and do things that are not in the best interest of their patients. Mm-hmm. You know, it is absolutely all about the patients and doing things safely. But at the end of the day, too, nurses are human beings who have licenses. And when we're asked to do unsafe things by administration, we put our license on the line. Mm-hmm. It's a very scary situation for everyone involved, patients and nurses. And that kind of precarity is just really unacceptable.
0: So you mentioned that you've been a nurse for 7 years, which means you started your career just before the pandemic. Yep. Oh, my God.
16: I did. I had the pleasure. Yes.
0: That's wild.
1: I'm so sorry.
16: Yes.
0: Yeah.
16: I mean, I think especially in sort of like that anti-union fear-mongering and propaganda that we hear. One big message is that, you know, nursing is a calling. It's a calling. And, you know, you're just so caring. How could you possibly push back? And the fact is, like, yeah, being on the front lines during COVID, like, when I looked around, it was a calling for myself and my colleagues. Like, we showed up every day for our patients. And I will never forget walking in at the beginning, like, when we didn't know anything, when it was really, really scary. And the higher-ups, the C-suite, and the administration came in, and they all lined the walkway in from the garage and clapped for us as we went in. And it was like, okay. I mean, I guess it's a gesture. It's whatever. That's fine.
0: You know, they're saying, better you than us.
1: That's yes, right.
16: 100%. They were saying, best of luck.
0: Yeah.
16: But, you know, they clapped for us. They spent all this money on banners that said, heroes work here, and you are our heroes. And, you know, then they said, well, but we're not actually making money off elective procedures, so we're going to stop matching your retirement contributions. And, you know, oh, wow. Well, I know that environmental services is getting crisis pay, but, you know, we don't really have that in the budget. We're going to take it. We just got, you know, nickel and dimed. We were saving our masks. Like, they will do everything but compensate us, and they will do everything but listen to us when we are the actual eyes and ears, you know, looking out for these patients, and we say that something is unsafe or something is, you know, inadequate. Then we don't know what we're talking about. We're hysterical. But, you know, when they're too afraid to set foot in the hospital, then we get called heroes and we get clapped for.
0: I saw somebody who said, you know, when the story first about the Hunter virus came out, and then, of course, talking about Ebola, you saw it in the first days. I mean, it's grim, but they were like, you know, some people first were like, if this is happening again, I'm going to be TikTok famous this time. They're like practicing dancing. But there was a nurse who was like, you know, you all can't be trusted to understand what's happening. You know, you treat us like heroes for us to go undervalued and, you know, the bottom of someone's shoe. And people were like, I saw several nurses say they'd rather let their licenses lapse than to go through that again.
16: 100%.
1: And I can understand why.
16: Yes, I mean, I can as well. We were scared and we did it. And, you know, not that I was this huge unsung hero at the time. I was working on a psychiatric unit. But, you know, I have friends who have just horrible stories about, you know, half of their assignment not making it through the shift during COVID, and, you know, still have nightmares.
0: Yeah.
16: And they, you know, they changed our healthcare plan so that we went from a $0 copay for mental health visits to a $50 copay.
1: Wow.
16: That was the things that people got. There is no nursing shortage. It's a shortage of nurses who are willing to be put in precarious situations.
0: Yeah. Oh, my God. Well, I mean, this again, why it's more important than ever to band together, to unionize, to be there for each other, to show the force that comes with, you know, with collective bargaining, with fighting for safe workplaces, which is the best of your ability, because we know that nurses are not just exposed to the medical hazards of it, but also the violent aspects. Mm-hmm. I mean, I believe that there's been an escalation of violence towards nurses, hasn't there?
16: Oh, definitely. The violence against nurses is, from my understanding, I don't have recent data, but pretty unprecedented. Yeah. I've seen it myself. I do know that our inpatient psychiatric unit at the medical center has been begging for a 24-hour security guard to just have presence on the unit.
0: Yeah.
16: Just an extra set of hands.
1: That doesn't seem unreasonable.
0: Exactly.
16: No, I agree. And they've been asking for years. And suddenly the Monday after we filed, they got that 24-hour security guard to come and actually protect them and just give them the decency, the dignity to just feel safe at work when, you know, up until then, that was totally out of the question. You know, we were we were being totally unreasonable in asking for that. Simply filing for an election, simply showing that unity immediately got something addressed that we were told, you know, there was no way could be addressed prior to that. So, I mean, we've already seen the benefits of what coming together has given us, and we are absolutely up for the fight of getting the very best contract that we can for our colleagues and for our patients.
0: Tell us about the vote this past Monday. How did that go? How did everybody feel coming out of it?
16: It was extraordinary. I knew that we were going to win. I knew that because I saw the dedication. I saw, you know, the excitement. I saw everyone wearing red, even the timid people who were kind of afraid to be out in the open about it. You know, there was this real momentum. So I never doubted for a second that we were going to come through for each other. But I didn't realize how big we were going to win. I did the math, and we got over three times the number of votes that the antis got.
1: Awesome.
16: We made it to 77%.
0: Nice.
16: Without even everyone being able to vote. I think we had, last I counted, like 50-something supporters who were out of town and not physically there, so they were unable to vote. Yeah, I knew that there was real excitement and that Rush nurses really wanted to show up for this. But this is a full-blown mandate. And we're just so excited to move forward with this and to take everyone with us. Like you said before, Chicago is a union town. You know, nurses are important. We are absolutely non-negotiable on getting the resources that we need to take care of our patients. So first Rush, then the rest of Chicago and beyond.
0: What can we do to help? What have these conversations? Obviously, we always welcome to have any representatives from the union organizations. But is there anything that we can do to lend our support besides honking when we drive by?
16: Absolutely. Honestly, I didn't realize how jazzed the honking would get me. Full endorsement. It's so much fun to do a rally and have people drive by and be excited. So absolutely keep doing that for sure. I would say definitely keep your eye on this. National Nurses United has all of the socials. They are on Instagram. You can follow them. They post regularly about actions that we're doing and campaigns that they're running. If you know anyone in the Chicago area who works in healthcare, tell them that they need to be speaking to their nurse friends and tell them to go to nationalnursesunited.org/organize. We've already had several other hospitals reach out and congratulate us and ask how they can get going on this. You know, if you see hospitals union busting or putting out negative press, they're also perfect. hospitals are also on social media. Like, feel free to let them know this is a union town. We're not scared. We're not backing down.
0: And we're here for you too. By the way, Kate was I just showed Kate on our camera, and both those of you watching on Facebook and YouTube, you can see that I just got the National Nurses United social media on Instagram. You can follow them on all the social medias because we want to support you. They're the largest union and professional association of registered nurses in U.S. history. Congratulations! Congratulations on your historic vote here in Chicago at Rush University Medical Center. We've been talking to Kate Morrissey, who's an endoscopy RN at Rush, and we look forward to having more conversations with you. I didn't even get into why I am devoted to whatever it is you all need, because I owe so much to the nurses in my life, in particular with saving my son's life when he was born medically fragile. So thank you so much for all the work that you do.
1: Yes, thank you.
0: And for championing all the needs, the support that we can give to nurses at any time. Don't hesitate to reach out, my friend.
16: Sounds good. It's our pleasure. We want to be there. Thank you so much for having me.
0: Thank you. Have a good one. Take care of yourself. Hydrate. Stay hydrated.
16: You too. Thank you.
0: Thank you. Maybe I'll take you out for a drink sometime too. Let's take a break here and continue our conversation on WCPT 820 Heartland Signal and KKNW 1150. 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And we'll talk more about line dancing, unionizing, whatever comes up, and then like, or Cary Grant movies. We don't know which way it's going to go.
1: In the final moments.
0: Countdown. 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
0: Thank you so much for joining us. 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
17: He's back.
0: Who is the treasurer for Youth Outlook. Go to youth-outlook.org and find out about the great work that they do there, as well as the work he does as a Midwest chair. He's a newly elected Midwest chair for the Victory Fund.
1: And can I just throw in,
0: yes,
1: tomorrow is trivia night. So if you are around Skeleton Key Brewery, that's in Woodridge, 8202 Lamont Road. Boom. Join us for trivia.
0: That's wonderful. And it's 2000s music?
1: Is that 2000s, the aughts.
0: The aughts.
1: Yes. See, I'm using your word.
0: The aughts. Aughts. You ought to be there for the aughts.
1: You ought to be there for the aughts.
0: Yes. Very fun. Thank you so much to all of our guests we've had on the show today. I also want to let you know about a docuseries called Filling a Plate, Educating a Mind. This is an event scheduled for tomorrow, May 21st, from 6 to 7:30

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1: He's amazing.
2: 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And that's Choose You Tomorrow from 6 a.m. to 8 a.m. Live Local Progressive with Joan Esposito. She'll be joined by Christopher Armitage. People say Armitage to me. It always makes me laugh. So I apologize to Christopher. He's the author of Existentialist Republic newsletter on Substack. And Joe Walsh will be on with Joan Esposito, former Republican congressman from Illinois and the host of The Social Contract with Joe Walsh, Live Local and Progressive with Joan Esposito. Mm. And tomorrow I have Dr. Tynes. Have you met Dr. Tynes yet? I'll have to have her on a Wednesday. She's wonderful.
1: I think I have, though.
2: She's fantastic.
1: I think we've been on at the same time.
2: And we are also going to have Azia Vaharan, a Chicago-based author whose book, Love Your Trans Big Sister, Advice on the Trans Feminine Journey, which was released on May 12th. So that's my show tomorrow from 5 to 7. And so you have your assignment for classic movies, by the way.
1: Yeah, I've been researching Cary Grant.
2: Take a look.
1: I didn't even know. He was married to Diane Cannon.
2: Yes, he was.
1: I know who Diane Cannon is.
2: Have you ever seen, actually speaking of Diane Cannon, she's in a movie I really love with Warren Beatty. Do you know Warren Beatty?
1: Yes, I'm a huge, Dick Tracy's one of my favorite movies.
2: Oh, interesting. Interesting. Well, he has a movie that I love. My friends were so mad at me because we were at day camp and the field trip was going to the movie theaters. Mm-hmm. And then they let us pick our movies. So we could all, it was all kind of starting at the same time. And I picked Heaven Can Wait. And I think at the same time was also the Beatles movie, Yellow Submarine.
1: No, Heaven Can Wait. Go for it.
2: Right? Yeah. And it's Warren Beatty and Julie Christie, I think, is who's the actress that is a love interest. Anyway, Charles Grodin. Charles Grodin.
1: There you go.
2: Is in this movie too. Oh my God. It's weird because it's a remake of a movie called Here Comes Mr. Jordan.
1: Didn't know it was ever a remake.
2: That's from a long time. It was okay. James Smith and. At any rate, Diane Cannon is in that movie.
1: Yes.
2: And there's some humor to it. It's kind of a dark movie, but it's about a ghost, essentially.
1: Yes.
2: A spirit that has to be...
1: I've seen the movie. I love
2: it. Oh, you saw this movie?
1: Yes. I'm a huge Warren Beatty fan.
2: Oh. Isn't that a good movie?
1: Yes, it is.
2: Charles Grodin was great. The whole thing. It's a very sweet movie.
1: Yeah.
2: I'm kind of sad at the end where he forgets his past life.
1: No,
2: too.
1: But...
2: Oh, I'm sorry. Spoiler to a 1977 movie, but...
1: But... It's supposed to be that way.
2: It's supposed to be that way, I know. But yeah, it's a remake of Here Comes Mr. Jordan.
1: Did not know that.
2: Yeah, there you go. So that's your assignment, is to watch Cary Grant movies.
1: And will do.
2: Look up Veronica Lake. She's stunning.
1: Next weekend.
2: There's a nurse movie, a World War II movie called So Proudly We Hailed, about these nurses that served, I believe, in the Philippines, which is a really good movie, too. I will be live on Memorial Day, folks, by the way. Just want to let you know. Thank you, Lady B. Love
1: you,
2: everybody.
1: Good night, Lady B.
2: Bye, Ken Mejia Beal. Take care.
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4: I'm Dr. Anthony Lazarowitz, and this is Climate Connections. On many farms, honeybees buzz about, pollinating berry bushes, nut trees, and melon vines. Without these tiny insect farm workers, many of these crops would never reach grocery shelves. But Jun Chen, a researcher at Texas A&M Kingsville, warns that as the climate warms, honeybees could face trouble. The young bees in honeybee broods fare best when their hives stay between roughly 92 and 96 degrees.
5: Above or below this range, it will be dangerous for that brood.
4: On hot days, honeybees have a few methods to cool the hive, like spritzing water through the colony and fanning their wings to ventilate the air. But if it gets too hot, those strategies might not be enough.
5: Extreme heat waves may challenge the natural cooling systems of the honeybee colonies.
4: In a recent study of hives in Arizona,

0: Chen found that higher temperatures were linked to adult bee population drops, and big temperature swings were linked to both brood and adult bee declines. She says farmers can help bees stay cool by keeping hives in the shade, misting them, and providing water nearby. But as the climate warms, it may become harder to keep these pollinators safe. Climate Connections is produced by the Yale Center for Environmental Communication. 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
1: NBC News Radio, I'm Tammy Trujillo. President Trump says he's in no hurry when it comes to Iran. Mark Mayfield has the latest.
2: Speaking to reporters Wednesday, Trump questioned if Iranian leaders have the good of the people. He said there is a lot of anger in Iran right now because people are living so poorly. Trump's latest comments come as Iran's Revolutionary Guard is threatening to escalate the war beyond the Middle East if the U.S. and Israel decide to attack again. In a statement, the Guard said it would deliver crushing blows to places you cannot imagine. I'm Mark Mayfield.
1: An aircraft carrier strike group has arrived in the Caribbean amid tensions between the U.S. and Cuba. U.S. Southern Command said on Wednesday the carrier USS Nimitz had entered the region. This as the Justice Department has charged former Cuban President Raul Castro with murder over a 1996 incident where Cuban fighter jets shot down two planes operated by a group of Miami-based Cuban exiles, killing four. The White House has been applying pressure on Cuba's regime by cutting off the country's main source of oil from Venezuela, which United Nations officials say has worsened the humanitarian crisis facing the island nation. President Trump's facing a declining approval rating as more Republicans are expressing discontent with his economic policies. A new Reuters Ipsos poll found that only 35% of Americans approve of the president's job performance. That's down a point from earlier this month and just 1% higher than Trump's all-time low in the survey. According to the poll, 46% of GOP respondents say they disapprove of Trump's handling of cost of living issues, while 21% say they disapprove of his performance overall. That's up from only 5% when he took office. The launch of SpaceX's most powerful rocket to date is expected to take place today. The Starship V3 is the tallest rocket ever assembled. It's set to make its first test flight from South Texas. It could be the key to NASA's plan to return astronauts to the moon's surface and create a permanent moon base following the success of the Artemis II lunar mission. You're listening to the latest from NBC News Radio. A federal judge is ordering the White House to comply with a law the Department of Justice has called unconstitutional. Jim Roop explains.
3: The Presidential Records Act, enacted after the Watergate scandal, requires certain records regarding the president to be preserved. Last month, the DOJ issued a memorandum claiming the law is unconstitutional because it exceeds congressional power. On Wednesday, the judge issued an injunction ruling it is likely constitutional and requiring most employees at the White House to comply with the law. I'm Jim Roop.
1: The Department of Health and Human Services is issuing an advisory warning about children's screen time, highlighting its effects on sleep and mental health. The Surgeon General's warning says that harmful screen use among young people has become a public health concern. It notes that exposure often begins before a child's first birthday and increases with age. By adolescence, it says many kids spend more time on screens than they do sleeping or attending school. McDonald's is teaming up with Nike and NBA star Devin Booker for a special sneaker giveaway, and it's all inspired by Arizona. Monica Nelson has details.
4: The fast food chain is releasing just 50 pairs of turquoise Nike Book 2 sneakers, matching the bright turquoise arches of the McDonald's found in Sedona, Arizona. The limited edition shoes will not be sold in stores. Fans can enter through the McDonald's app, and winners will be chosen later this month. McDonald's says the design celebrates Booker's Arizona roots and the Southwest's signature turquoise color. I'm Monica Nelson.
1: Gas experts are predicting the most expensive summer at the pump in years. Gas Buddies released its summer travel survey for 2026. It forecasts an average price of $4.80 per gallon from Memorial Day through Labor Day. The fuel savings platform says the price of gas could reach all-time highs if the Strait of Hormuz remains closed for much of the summer. Despite the cost, the survey shows 56% of Americans still plan to drive more than 2 hours this summer to reach their vacation destinations. I'm Tammy Trujillo.
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7: Time now for a quick look at our KKNW weather outlook. Partly cloudy skies through the night and a low around 49. We'll see sunshine for Thursday with a high near 74, a sunny Friday with a high near 75, mostly sunny again on Saturday with a high near 74.
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0: 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This is the Matt McNeil Show. Matt is gone on vacation for a couple more days. I'm Bruce Klopfleisch, sitting in for Matt. I have one of the weekend shows called Politics Matters, How Civics, Law, and Politics Affect You, Saturdays at 7 and Sundays at 5. So I'm doing today's show and tomorrow's show. If you have a question, you can call 952-946-6205. Or if you have an email, you can send it to comment at am950radio.com. At the beginning of the show today, we're going to get right into an interview. So we're going to jump into that. So we have Ian Millhiser, who is a senior correspondent at Vox. And he's going to talk to us about some of the redistricting efforts that are going around, especially the one in Virginia. Ian, thanks for coming on today's show.
1: Good to be here. Thanks so much.
0: All right. So I have read a couple of the articles that you have written, and at least as it goes right to what the state of Virginia tried to do with redistricting and how ultimately it didn't work. So could you give us a little bit of a background on what Virginia was trying to do initially, at least here?
1: Yeah, I mean, you can't really understand what happened in Virginia or in several other states unless you understand the broad national fight that's going on.
0: Right.
1: So sometime last year, Donald Trump announced that he wanted as many red states as possible to engage in maximal gerrymandering to try to rig the House of Representatives election for the Republican Party. Texas enacted its map. California then enacted a retaliatory map. And then, you know, there's several others been a bit more tit for tat. And part of that tit for tat was Virginia enacted a map that was supposed to give Democrats four additional seats. And the way that the Virginia Constitution works, in order to put those maps in place, there had to be a referendum. It was submitted to the voters. The voters passed it. And then after the voters had voted, yes, we want these new maps, the state Supreme Court, on a legal theory that I find very unpersuasive. decided that it was going to overturn the thing that the voters had literally just voted for.
0: Yeah. And did... Now, you can correct me if I'm wrong, but wasn't there a previous lawsuit filed that it went up to the Virginia Supreme Court and they had a chance, if they wanted to yeah. stop their referendum in the first place, but they let it go, right? Am I right there?
1: That's right, yeah. I mean, I think there are several errors in the Virginia Supreme Court's decision, but I think the single worst thing that they did is if they were going to stop this thing, they should have stopped it before the vote happened.
0: Right.
1: Because when you're a government official, I don't care if you're the president of the United States, I don't care if you're a judge, I don't care if you're just like an ordinary police officer, if you're anyone who works for the government, everything that you do in a democracy is supposed to be a proxy for what the voters want. And, you know, it's not practical to call a referendum every time any government official has to make any decision. And, you know, there are good reasons why you don't want to do it. You don't want to make it easy to call a referendum because, you know, sometimes passions do take people over. But the whole point of a democracy is that every government official works for the electorate. And if you do poll the electorate and the electorate says, you know, X, then I don't know if it's ever appropriate for a judge to step in and say not X. You know, the judge's job, if they thought that this referendum shouldn't have been triggered for whatever reason, they should have stopped it before the referendum happened.
0: And they didn't in this case. And the vote went on. And
1: they did. Yeah, and I mean, the argument they used for why they decided to overturn the referendum, I thought was very, very weak. They made two arguments. I mean, one was this extremely technical argument about the meaning of the word election that isn't going to persuade anyone. And unfortunately, the dissenting opinion then also tried to get in a fight about the meaning of the word election, and their opinion wasn't persuasive either. I mean, this was not the sort of case that turns on dictionaries. What the, you know, the better argument that the state Supreme Court made was they said that, so the way the Virginia Constitution works is that if you want to, if you want to have a constitutional amendment, it took a constitutional amendment to do this, the legislature has to vote to amend the Constitution. Then there has to be another election. Then there has to be another vote in the legislature to call a referendum. And then the voters get to vote in the referendum whether or not they approve of the amendment or not. Mm-hmm. And the first vote happened after early voting had already begun in the state of Virginia. And the state Supreme Court said, well, wait, all these people who had already cast their early votes, they were disenfranchised because they never got to vote. They didn't get to vote in the election knowing whether the person they were voting for had supported the amendment or not. And there's a big, big problem with that argument, which is that the voters of Virginia were not disenfranchised because there was a referendum and we got to vote for it. It would be one thing, you know, if there was a different process, if like the two legislative votes alone were enough to pass it, then that might be a pretty good argument. But you can't claim that the voters were disenfranchised when there was a referendum.
0: Yeah, that was, you know, when I first heard this case come out, I'm like, and it was like, what? I mean, they had actually had a vote. The people voted for it, you know, ultimately, and you know, it was a fairly close decision, I guess. But when they voted for it, and then all of a sudden it's like, nope, this election is canceled by four Republican judges on the Virginia Supreme Court.
1: Yeah, no, it's a very shock. And it was shocking. I mean, if I seem angry, it's because I am also a Virginia voter. I live in the state.
0: Oh, okay, yeah.
1: And like, you know, I voted in that referendum, and those justices work for me. I mean, they don't work for me exclusively, but they work for the people of the state of Virginia.
0: Yeah.
1: And the people of the state of Virginia were asked what our opinion was on this. And we gave it, and you don't get to override that when you're a government official.
0: Yeah, now they just disenfranchised all your votes that they just canceled. I mean, when I heard that, and I teach at a community college for political science, and some of my students were saying the same things, like, how do they get to cancel an election? How does that happen here? But you know, I guess it happens in Virginia. One of the key things involved in this case is, you know, this is a state constitution,
1: right.
0: You know, and they have the process that there it's level, you know, laid out for what they're supposed to do, here. And that's why it was in the state court initially. But then, it's gone to federal court, hasn't it? I mean, isn't that what they did?
1: It briefly went to the U.S. Supreme Court, and I got to tell you, as mad as I am about what the Virginia State Supreme Court did, I am happy that the U.S. Supreme Court did not get involved. So
0: me too.
1: So the Virginia AG, who's a Democrat, went to the U.S. Supreme Court, and his main argument was that, so there's this cockamamie legal doctrine that the Supreme Court keeps rejecting over and over again. Let me take a step back. The way that things normally work is that if there's a federal law question, so if there's a question about what the U.S. Constitution says, what an act of Congress says, that the Supreme Court of the United States is the final word on what that law means. And if you don't like what the U.S. Supreme Court says, the only thing you can do is change the law. Mm-hmm. When there's a question of state law or a state constitution, the state Supreme Court has the final word on it, and the U.S. Supreme Court is supposed to play no role whatsoever. There have been several lawsuits recently, up until this one, they had all been brought by Republicans, that were trying to change that rule and try to make it so that the Supreme Court of the United States would also have the final word on matters of state election law, at least right. When they concern federal elections. And, I mean, I am not happy what my state Supreme Court did. But the nice thing about state Supreme Courts is Some of them are controlled by Democrats. Some of them are controlled by Republicans. Some of them are even controlled by, like, technocratic nonpartisan judges, like we're supposed to have. But, like, you don't have, you know, depending on what state you're in, you could have a different kind of court.
0: Yeah.
1: The U.S. Supreme Court has 6 Republicans and 3 Democrats. And as we've seen from its recent Voting Rights Act decisions and its other gerrymandering decisions, it's pretty eager to do what the Republican Party wants it to do. So, right. Like, you know, between living in a world where every single election dispute is resolved in the Republican Party's favor, or living in a world where sometimes they'll be considered by a Republican court, sometimes they'll be considered by a Democratic court, sometimes they may even be considered by a neutral court, depending on what state you're in, I would rather live in that second world. Like, I don't want every single contested election to be decided by Brett Kavanaugh.
0: Right. And, or John Roberts or Clarence Thomas or any of those 6
1: right.
0: Republicans up there right now.
1: Right.
0: Yeah, for once or maybe even twice, I actually, you know, agreed with the Supreme Court decision in this one. It's like, yeah, they don't have jurisdiction. And like you said, I don't want them deciding, you know, who wins elections and who doesn't. So, I guess and they didn't even spend that much time, you know, considering it. They just said, well, no, this is a state issue, basically. And, you know, they're decided not to get involved in it. So,
1: yeah, no, it was like a one sentence order. Yeah. It was issued like a day or two after the briefing was finished. And I mean, I will give the U.S. Supreme Court credit here. They did the right thing by doing nothing.
0: Yeah, which is hard for them to do, doing the right thing.
1: It is. They are not good at doing nothing. I wish they did nothing more often.
0: Right. Right. So we're coming up on our break here pretty soon, but you know, we got more to talk about here, but before we probably have like 35 seconds or so before the break, but could you at least give us a little bit of an idea of what the reaction in Virginia has been to this decision since you live there?
1: I mean, it's been more or less what you'd expect it to be. I mean, you know, the state, you know, Democrats control the governor's mansion and both houses of the state legislature. They're all mad. The Democrats control the AG. The AG's mad. Yeah. You know, I think a lot of voters are mad because, again, they voted for this thing. There is a good chance that it's going to come up again.
0: All right. Well, we'll talk a little bit more about that when we come back from the break. That's all right.
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0: All right, welcome back to the Matt McNeil Show. I'm Bruce Klopfleisch, sitting in for Matt today and tomorrow, and then he's back from his vacation. 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My show is Politics Matters. I'm one of the weekend hosts. So you can check out my show Saturdays at 7 o'clock and Sundays at 5 o'clock. So I'm talking with Ian Millhiser, one of the senior correspondents at Vox, and we're talking about redistricting maps and some of the things that have been going on lately, particularly the one in Virginia. So just before the break, we were talking about how what the reaction has been to the state Supreme Court in Virginia basically canceling an election. So Ian, what has been the response of like the Democratic leaders in Virginia?
1: Yeah. Well, so I think what we are going to see happen in Virginia is the same thing that we've seen happen both at the federal level with the U.S. Supreme Court and in many state courts, which is that, you know, despite this one very bad decision that the Virginia Supreme Court just handed down, our state Supreme Court has a reputation for being one of the more technocratic and nonpartisan Supreme Courts out there. It has not been as politicized as many other courts at that level. But now that it did this, it handed down this decision, which isn't just wrong, it made a lot of Democrats mad. Well, Democrats control the state legislature, and in Virginia, the legislature appoints the judges and the justices. And there will be two seats coming open within the next year.
0: Okay.
1: Within the next year or two. And so I think we can expect that those seats are going to be filled by someone pretty hackish because, Democrats aren't going to want to roll the dice on something like this happening again. And so you're going to get kind of a left Alito-like figure who, you know, is a more reliable Democratic partisan. And that's what we've seen at the U.S. Supreme Court, where now every justice is vetted within an inch of their life to make sure they'll never do anything that'll disappoint their political party. That's what you've seen in a lot of state Supreme Court races. I covered the Wisconsin Supreme Court for many years, and every year or two, there's this drag down partisan election to see who gets to control the Wisconsin Supreme Court. And the stakes there are huge. I mean, in 2020, the Wisconsin Supreme Court came within one vote of trying to throw out Joe Biden's victory.
0: Yeah,
1: the state.
0: Right.
1: So what has happened is that the courts, which, you know, we want judges who are going to be technocrats and are going to apply the law as fairly as they can, you know, and in ways that, you know, try to honor what that law was seeking to accomplish and not just achieve someone's partisan goals. That's what we want. But I don't think that's what we're going to have in any state. I mean, I think that, you know, my state Supreme Court is going to become dominated by Democratic hacks because of this decision. You have other states and you have the federal courts, which are dominated by Republican hacks. And that's not good for anyone.
0: Mm-hmm.
1: You know, I want to live in a world where judges act in good faith and without, you know, partisan motives, and I don't know how we get back to a world that's like that after this.
0: Yeah, and I think it's just going to get worse, you know, as time goes on, unfortunately.
1: Yeah, it's going to keep getting worse. I mean, there's things that you could do, you know, if it were possible to amend the U.S. Constitution. You could change the way we pick federal judges. There are some states that pick their state judges in ways. You know, there's the Missouri system, for example. Missouri and several other states have a process where they have a nonpartisan, well, they have a commission. And some seats of the commission, the commissioners are chosen by the state bar. Some seats are chosen by the state governor. I think in some states they're chosen by the chief justice. In some states, the chief justice actually sits on the court, sits on the commission. And then that commission plays the biggest role in picking the judges. And the idea behind that system is, you know, sometimes these commissions are captured by one party or the other, and you wind up getting partisan judges. But it's much harder to capture one of these commissions where you have multiple different inputs to it. You know, where you have to get the bar and the governor and the chief justice and maybe some other people who are appointing folks to all march in the same direction in order to capture the commission. So you could do something like that. I think you'd wind up with better judges. You know, the British use a system like that. You could do something like what the French do. So in France, if you want to be a judge, you actually go to judge school, and it's a different degree than the legal degree you get so you can be an advocate. And then once you become a judge, it's a civil service position. And, you know, judges, you know, the more senior judges decide who to promote. And, you know, the idea is to get people who are going to be more technocratic and less political and going to think like civil servants in that role. So, there are other ways that you can pick judges in the way that we do it. But so long as you have the system we have, you know, at the federal level, they're nominated by the president, confirmed by the Senate, so that they're nominated by a partisan official and they're confirmed by a partisan body. And so long as that's your method of picking judges, you know, you're going to wind up with a lot of political hacks.
0: Yeah, here in Minnesota, we elect all of our state judges, but the governor, you know, for the most part, nominates them, or you can challenge someone in an election. But still, even when there's, you know, the elections have for judges have turned into, you know, pretty partisan as well.
1: Right.
0: Go ahead. Do you think we have a couple minutes left here? Do you think that Virginia is going to try to do this again? You know, and
1: to
0: change their maps.
1: Yeah, I mean, the state's already talking about doing it again, and it's not just Virginia, because, you know, bear in mind we just had this Clay decision that came down from the Supreme Court that repealed most of what remained of the Voting Rights Act, which means that a lot of southern red states that previously were required to have a minimum number of majority black congressional districts now don't. And so, you know, you're seeing in state after state, the Republican Party is redrawing the maps to make them whiter and more Republican. And Democrats, you know, they're aware that that threat is going on. And it's not just Virginia where I'm hearing talks about. I mean, people are talking about new maps in New York. People talked about new maps in Illinois. People talked about new maps in Colorado. Like, there's a lot of blue states where we could potentially see, you know, Democrats fighting their side of the gerrymandering war. And I mean, I hate it. I hate it for a lot of reasons.
0: Yeah.
1: You know, I hate it because often when you draw districts, there's other reasons other than partisanship why you want to draw things a certain way. You know, like there might be a town in northern Minnesota where everyone there has a common interest. You want them all to share the same member of Congress so that that interest can be represented. It's often beneficial for a state to have both Democratic and Republican representatives. Because when there's a Republican in the White House, you want there to be a Republican member of Congress who can advocate on behalf of the state's interests, you know, because that president probably isn't going to listen to a Democrat.
0: Yeah.
1: The Supreme Court created this mess eliminating all the federal protections we have against gerrymandering. And now we're just going to live in a world where every state's map is maximally gerrymandering.
0: Well, thank you, Ian Millhiser, senior correspondent at Vox, for coming on to the show today and explaining this for us. Thank you.
1: Thank you.
6: NBC News Radio, I'm Tammy Trujillo. President Trump says there's no rush when it comes to Iran. Speaking to reporters, Trump questioned if Iranian leaders have the good of the people. He said there's a lot of anger in Iran right now because people are living so poorly. Meanwhile, in aircraft carrier strike groups in the Caribbean, as tensions grow between the U.S. and Cuba. South Carolina Congresswoman Nancy Mace is proposing a constitutional amendment that would bar naturalized U.S. citizens from serving in Congress, becoming federal judges, or holding Senate-confirmed positions. She says the proposal would extend the same citizenship standard already required for presidents and vice presidents. Mace argues some foreign-born officials could face divided loyalties. Elon Musk could be on track to become the world's first trillionaire as SpaceX prepares to go public for the first time. The company confirmed in a securities filing Wednesday it plans to launch what's expected to be a record-setting IPO next month. Tammy Trujillo, NBC News Radio.
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9: Time now for a quick look at our KKNW weather outlook. Partly cloudy skies through the night and a low around 49. We'll see sunshine for Thursday with a high near 74, a sunny Friday with a high near 75, mostly sunny again on Saturday with a high near 74.
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0: All right, welcome back to the Matt McNeil Show here on your Tuesday. I'm Bruce Klopfleisch sitting in for Matt. I'm the host of Politics Matters, How Civics, Politics, and Law Affect You, which plays Saturdays at 7 and Sundays at 5 here on AM 950, the Progressive Voice of Minnesota. 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So once again, thanks to Ian Millhiser, senior correspondent at Vox, for coming on to the show and kind of explaining some of the stuff that's going on with all these redistricting maps, and honestly, how some of these court decisions are just horrible. It really shows you what a partisan court acts like. And unfortunately, as we talked about, I think it's probably just going to get worse as time goes on. So one of the things about this case is like, well, what can we do about it, right? What can we do against all these Republican voter suppression laws that they're passing and all this redistricting that they're doing and ramming down people's throats just before the midterms, right, in an attempt to try and cheat to win the midterms? Well, I hear this all the time from people as well. Well, you can vote. Yeah, you can, and hopefully you will. Hopefully you are already taken steps to get registered to vote, and your registration is all up to date and all that sort of thing. So if you haven't done that, you may want to do that. So voting is certainly something that is pretty simple that the people can do. But I'm going to talk about why not enough people vote in the United States. So you may not be aware of this, but the largest group of voters in all but three of the presidential elections in the United States since 1900 have been non-voters. That's right. They didn't vote for Republicans. They didn't vote for Democrats. They didn't vote at all. That has been the highest group of registered people in the United States. Those who are eligible to vote in this country that don't for whatever reason. So for example, in 2024, Democrats got 31% of the vote, Republicans got 32%. It was a pretty close election, right? And non-voters were 37% of the eligible voters in this country. So, as a result of this, you hear Republicans, you hear Trump running around saying, well, we went in a landslide and we have a mandate for the people. Well, no, you really don't. You have 32% of the people, which is, we'll just round up and say a third of the people. Certainly no majority, certainly no landslide, certainly no mandate from the people. They got enough of the people, unfortunately, that voted, did give them the trifecta at the federal level, meaning they have the House, they have the Senate, and they have the presidency. But they were still beaten by the non-voters, which is a sad part of our democracy, that only three presidential elections since 1900 have one of the parties gotten more votes than the non-voter group. So another example of this is in the 2020 election when Biden won. Democrats got 34%, Republicans got 31%, and non-voters were 35%. So they still had the biggest group. So you may be wondering, when did these three elections happen? So the Democrats got the highest group in 1960 when JFK ran. And in 1964 when LBJ won. And but that's it, too. Republicans got the biggest group in 1900. William McKinley. They got the biggest chunk there. So, you know, this is not a good sign in our country that the non-voters are a bigger group than the people who vote for either party. Because democracy depends on the people being, you know, having the ultimate power. We don't have kings, we don't have queens, we don't have, you know, dictators. But one of the reasons why we don't have that is because the people ultimately have the power, at least we're supposed to. But when people don't vote, you give it away to the people taking advantage of you. Like in the United States, the rich people, the wealthy people, or the Republicans who are actively turning this country into fascism. You know, and you hear this all the time. It's like people are complaining about, oh, the government's not doing this and not doing that. And why does it take so long to do this? And, you know, all the criticisms that they have. Well, a lot of those people are the people that don't vote. And when you choose not to vote, you know, you give away your voting power to the politicians. You're not holding them accountable for their actions. You're just letting them get away with whatever they're doing at that time. Plus, when they limit the voting pool, which, again, Republicans are doing, and they're doing it in a variety of the southern states, particularly right now, it makes it easier to manipulate or cheat to win the elections. This is why the Republicans are doing it. This is why they've been doing it for years. They've been trying this, you know, oh, we have fraudulent elections, and Trump really won in 2020, and all this junk that they're espousing. This is why they're doing it. Because less voters makes it easier for you to win an election. And Republicans know they're going to lose their House if there was a free and fair election, right? The Democrats are going to win the House of Representatives if it was a free and fair election. History tells us that, right? And I mean, just all the polling and all that does right now. So this is what they're doing. They're trying to cheat to stop that from happening. And one way they can do that is to keep voter turnout low or keep that non-voter number high. By throwing all these obstacles into voting, they are betting that this non-voter group number will keep getting higher and higher and higher because less Democrats will vote or less independents will vote. That's what they're counting on. So how do you counter this? Well, you got to vote. I mean, it really is that simple. You got to hold Republicans accountable for trying to steal the elections and to try and steal your vote. You know, don't just give it away to them. You got to use your power. Make their strategy backfire for this election and for elections to come. Now, it just can't be for one election because, you know, they're going to keep trying to do it. So you got to keep it up for future elections, too. And this is the only way that you know, it's really going to happen. They need to be crushed at the polls. So on my show, I've talked about numerous times about how Democrats, you just can't run in this election to try and win by like 5 seats in the House or something. You got to go to crush them, like win by 40 or 50 seats. That's the only way you're going to get their attention, is to crush them at the polls. Now, it won't be easy, of course. It will be inconvenient. There's no magic pill to take, you know, to go vote and all this sort of thing, right? But here's the thing. There is something more inconvenient and something harder than voting in the midterm elections. That's living under fascism, like we are now at the federal level, and people are in many of the states. Is that really what you want? Do you want to continue living under this for 2.5 more years? You know, assuming Trump lives that long? Of course, the MAGA people certainly want to do it, right? But they're the minority in this country. What about the rest of us? So, if you don't want to continue to living under fascism or, you know, fascism getting worse in this country, you got to get rid of the Republicans, plain and simple. You got to stop them. And he might as well start in the midterms. So I hear this a lot where people say, well, I'm not going to vote because my vote doesn't count. My one vote, that's not going to do anything. So I hear that a lot as a political science teacher. And I got a lot of answers to that, but I'll just talk about one here. There are many elections in this country decided by less than 1% of the vote. Yeah, there's plenty of elections who you already know who's going to win. I mean, there's no doubt about that. But there's also lots of elections in this country decided by less than 1% of the vote, not just on a national level, but also at state government level and your local government elections. And plus, you deal with your state and local governments a lot more on a day-to-day level than you do with the national government. So, you know, you should be paying attention to those elections, too. And those are the ones where you tend to see some closer voting. So imagine what would happen if all those people around the country who think, well, my vote doesn't matter. What do you think would happen if they all voted? That non-voter number, we'll just say cut that non-voter number in half to make math easy here. That would change a lot of outcomes of elections. You know, part of the problem is too many people look at voting as an individual thing. And at a certain level, yeah, it is. But it's also a collective thing in this country in particular that we vote not just for ourselves, but also for our society at large. You know, our cities, people in our states, people in our country, right? This is one of the core civic responsibilities that we have in this country. If young people 18 to 29 years old would vote more, because they're the ones typically who have the lowest voting turnout group, they could decide a lot more of these close elections. So in 2024, only 47% turnout of 18 to 29-year-olds was nationwide. So it wasn't even half of them voted. Now, Minnesota, thankfully, that number was higher. It was 62%, which led the nation. But it was 65% in 2020, but then it dropped back to 62% 4 years later. So what would happen if the young people voted at a 62% level in the 2026 midterms across the country? Democrats would win a lot more elections. This is why I preach on my show that the Democrats need to get and work with more young voters to get them turned out for them. Because this is where you can grow your numbers as a party. And how you can lower the non-voting numbers and keep them from going on to, you know, be the Republican Party voters. So if you think, well, my vote doesn't matter. Well, actually, I think it does matter more than you think. And this election coming up, 2026 midterms, is going to be one of those times because the midterms typically have a lower turnout rate than the presidential elections. Because people, you know, apparently think that the presidential election is so important that they'll vote in that one, but they're not going to vote for Congress and governors and all this other stuff. So in Minnesota, for example, the governor's position is up. The entire state legislature is up. You know, a bunch of your city council members, your county board members, your school board members, they're all up for elections. And if the Democratic Party can get more turnout from particularly the young groups, who their turnout rate isn't that great compared to the rest, you know, old people like I am, you know, there's room to grow the party and grow their numbers. And you're starting to see that around the country where I've talked about some of these special election results, how independents in particular are voting by far for the Democratic Party. And that's why they're winning a lot of these special elections. Even some of the special elections in the South is because it's not that, oh, there was all this huge turnout of Democrats. I mean, yeah, there was, you know, a little bit more Democratic turnout, but it was because the independents voted in droves for the Democrats and not for the Republicans. And this is why the Republican Party, at least the last time I checked, has not flipped one seat, either on a national, you know, Congress or at state level legislatures? Not one. While the Democrats, it's like over 30 now. I mean, they just won an election recently in the state of Michigan, where they kept the state Senate for the Democrats. So they have the majority now there. And he overperformed, just like lots of the other Democratic candidates that have been, you know, running in these special elections. So this is a way, you know, to grow the party. And don't think that your vote doesn't matter, because it actually does, especially if collectively people take their power and go out and vote. All right, when we come back, I'll talk about some more things about the Democrats.
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0: All right, welcome back to the Matt McNeil Show here on your Tuesday. Matt is on vacation for a couple more days. I'm Bruce Klafleisch, sitting in for Matt today and also Wednesday, tomorrow. So he'll be back on Thursday. If you have a question, call 952-946-6205, or you can send an email to comment at am950radio.com. So, talking about voting mainly for this particular hour of the show. So, what should the Democrats be doing now? After, you know, the Republican Supreme Court tossed, you know, basically killed off the Voting Rights Act, as Ian was talking about earlier, and how they canceled an election, literally canceled an election in Virginia. And then, by the way, the case in Louisiana, the Calais case, which he referred to earlier, there was already an election already going on there, and they canceled that one, too. So, you know, I wonder how the Supreme Court can go ahead, and even though the election started in Louisiana, they're not canceling it, or they're letting them cancel the election. But in Virginia, they're somehow that screws up the whole system. Not very, you know, that doesn't make sense, those two decisions. But at any rate, what, you know, the Democratic leadership is out there saying, well, go out and vote and we'll win the House of Representatives. I mentioned that in the last segment. Great. But you got to start talking about how you're going to change the system that got us into this problem in the first place. And by the way, well, you know, when you're saying, you know, go vote for us so that we'll win the House, you know, make sure you talk about policies that you are going to put into place, assuming the people give you the power to run the show there. Right, what policies are you going to be, you know, trying to put forward? So, don't forget that part. Don't just say, "Well, we're not Trump, or we're not, you know, Republicans, so vote for us." you know, that's not going to be good enough. Right? You got to start putting out some programs, some policies so that the people will vote for you. So what's going on right now is that, you know, when you look at these cases, it looks to me like that the federal government protection of voting rights is being pulled out from under them by the Republicans in these southern states, by the Republicans on the Supreme Court like Virginia, and the Republicans on the National Supreme Court. And what they're doing is they're putting it back with the states like they were, you know, prior to the Civil War and later on when there was the Jim Crow era, in particularly in the South. This is the Republican way of bypassing the 14th and 15th Amendment section, saying that Congress has the power to legislate, you know, to enforce these two amendments, not the state governments. Because back then, when they passed these, of course, the state governments were complicit in the Civil War. Right? So they weren't going to give the power to state governments, so they gave it to Congress. And if you look at a lot of the amendments, there's very few that say Congress has the power to legislate here. You know, so this, they did this very intentionally. You know, so this has gotten, in particular, the southern states. I mean, this is something that they've been going after for years, is to get, you know, get rid of that part that says, well, Congress is the one to deal with this rather than state governments. Because, you know, those two amendments gave power to the national government. And the Republicans, they want to return it to the states so that they can discriminate all over again. Just like Louisiana, Tennessee, Mississippi, Alabama, South Dakota, or I'm sorry, North Dakota. North Dakota's case just got sent back to them. Basically, they're going to do the same thing. South Carolina is the other one, I think. And again, as Ian mentioned, there's probably going to be more. So what's going on is that they're trying to bring back, or keep in place, I guess, but bring back even more if they can get away with it, minority rule by white people. You know, and they're going to be saying, well, they're just, you know, forgetting the part about Congress is the one that's supposed to have the power to legislate over these amendments. They're just saying that, well, no, it's okay under the Constitution to do this now. You know, let the states do it now, even though it wasn't when they, you know, initially were passed. So you hear that the 13th, 14th, and 15th Amendments, these are commonly called the Reconstruction Amendments because this was right after the Civil War during the Reconstruction period. Right? So what were we trying to reconstruct? So a lot of people say, well, it was the South. Well, no, not really. It was rather we were trying to reconstruct the United States of America, like put it back together again because it was in two at that point. So let's not forget that there is this three-fifths clause for counting slaves and, you know, counting other people for census purposes, which gave more power to the South in the House of Representatives, and the states got to choose their voter qualifications. There wasn't any definition of what a citizen was or any rights to just people, for that matter. And ultimately, this led to the Dred Scott decision prior to the Civil War, where the Supreme Court said, nah, slaves aren't people. They're just property. So the Reconstruction Amendments tried to build more of a democracy by freeing the slaves, granting people more equal protection, and granting them due process under the law, and giving black men the right to vote, right? Something they didn't have under the original Constitution. And it gave the federal government the power to enforce these rights, not the state governments who were not going to do it. This is what the Republicans...

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1: There's also a part right before that, literally, if you're a few words before that, that says that people can alter the form of the government. So let's start altering it a little bit, like the Reconstruction Amendments did. So winning, you know, winning the war or winning, you know, the House in the midterm elections, I mean, that's good and all, but winning a democracy is not the same thing. You got to get power back to the people. So thanks to Chicago and Seattle for being with us this hour. When we come back, we'll start hour two with the show.
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3: I'm Dr. Anthony Lazarowitz, and this is Climate Connections. In July of 1995, a suffocating heat wave blanketed Chicago. Longtime resident Rachel Shy remembers coming home from work
4: and just laying on the floor of the one room that had the air conditioner.
3: It was unpleasant, but she was safe because she had AC at home and a cool office to escape to. But others were not. More than 700 people died during the disaster, mostly elderly, low-income residents. The event highlighted the disproportionate risks that some people face during extreme heat. And yet today, many of the communities that suffered the most in 1995 remain vulnerable. Shy works at the nonprofit Elevate. Her group interviewed residents of North Lawndale, a predominantly black, lower-income neighborhood. They found that many people there lack AC or cannot afford to run it enough to stay cool during heat waves.
4: They're making choices on a daily basis between food and cooling.
3: So she says as climate change causes more extreme heat waves, it's important that people have air conditioning at home.
4: Access to affordable energy is essential for human health, safety, and well-being.
3: Climate Connections is produced by the Yale Center for Environmental Communication. 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
5: NBC News Radio, I'm Michael Kastner. An aircraft carrier strike group has arrived in the Caribbean amid tensions between the U.S. and Cuba. U.S. Southern Command announced Wednesday the carrier USS Nimitz had entered the region. It comes as the Justice Department has charged former Cuban President Raul Castro with murder over a 1996 incident where Cuban fighter jets shot down two planes operated by a group of Miami-based Cuban exiles, killing four. President Trump says the indictment represents a very big moment. Talking to reporters at Joint Base Andrews, Trump added, "We'll see if the indictment creates a domino effect that brings down Havana's communist regime."
6: This was a very big moment for people that, not only Cuban Americans, but people that came from Cuba that want to go back to Cuba, people that want to see their family in Cuba.
5: For months, the White House has applied economic pressure on Cuba's communist regime, including cutting off Cuba's main source of oil from Venezuela. President Trump is congratulating this year's class of Coast Guard cadets. He delivered the commencement speech at the U.S. Coast Guard Academy's graduation yesterday in New London, Connecticut.
6: It's a true honor to be here on this magnificent day at one of the most prestigious military academies anywhere in the world. And I'm thrilled to become the first president to ever give a second keynote address to this storied institution.
5: A retired Tennessee police officer is settling a lawsuit after he was jailed for posting a meme about Charlie Kirk. More from Tammy Trujillo.
7: Larry Bussart claimed his freedom of speech was violated when he was jailed over a Facebook post related to the murder of the conservative commentator last September. Authorities say the meme was seen as a threat against a local school. Bussart spent 37 days in jail since he couldn't pay the $2 million bond.
5: Michael Kastner, NBC News Radio. Gas experts are predicting the most expensive summer at the pump in years. Gas Buddy has released its summer travel survey for 2026, and it forecasts an average price of $4.80 per gallon from Memorial Day through Labor Day. The fuel savings platform says the price of gas could reach all-time highs if the Strait of Hormuz remains closed for much of the summer. A group of Americans is

0: being monitored in Europe after being exposed to Ebola in the Congo. Mitch McCann reports an American doctor who contracted the virus after operating on an infected patient is receiving emergency care in Berlin.
1: On social media, U.S. Secretary of State Marco Rubio wrote, "Thank you to Chancellor Merz and our friends in Germany for their swift assistance in caring for Americans affected by the Ebola outbreak."
0: The infected doctor's wife, who had also treated the same patient, was flown to Germany for monitoring along with their three children. Another American physician may have been exposed through a second patient and is being monitored in Prague. Gay rights advocate, former Representative Barney Frank, has passed away at the age of 86. Democrat Jerry Nadler remembers that Frank advocated for LGBTQ plus rights in Congress after he came out as gay while in office.
2: Barney was a great champion of all kinds of civil rights and civil liberties. I particularly remember the day in 2008 when he became the first member to offer a motion to recognize transgender people.
0: Frank also co-sponsored the 2010 Dodd-Frank Wall Street Reform and Consumer Protection Act. And tonight is the final episode of The Late Show Air. It's also the final episode of the CBS Late Night Show altogether on the air since David Letterman started hosting in 1993. Bruce Springsteen performed last night, but no word on who the final guest will be tonight. Michael Kastner, NBC News Radio.
3: Time now for a quick look at our KKNW weather outlook. Partly cloudy skies through the night and a low around 49. We'll see sunshine for Thursday with a high near 74, a sunny Friday with a high near 75, mostly sunny again on Saturday with a high near 74.
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0: to get around the court's oversight. Yesterday, Trump's lawyers and Trump's DOJ, him on both sides, agreed to drop the case and set up this slush fund. And who exactly is this fund slushing? Well, one group of lucky slushies could be people prosecuted in connection with the January 6th Capitol riot. That means people who stormed the Capitol, rubbed their poop on the walls, assaulted police officers, and tried to hang Vice President Mike Pence could be getting this cash. But they won't, because Trump's going to steal it all. Why is that, my educated guess? Because the funds are going to be managed by a five-person commission appointed by the Attorney General, though Trump would have the right to remove any member at will. So, I'd like to congratulate the inaugural commission for Donald Trump's slush fund, Marco Rubio, Marco Rubio, Marco Rubio, Marco Rubio, and Marco Rubio.
1: Oh, man. These will be the last sound bites we get to play from Stephen Colbert. Very sad. Did you see Burning Down the House last night? David Byrne singing. Oh, my God. It was fantastic.
2: What were you doing up that late?
1: In the middle of the night thing. Saw it on the socials. Okay. Yeah, it was fantastic. Right. He's burning down the house. So Jeffrey Epstein won his primary in Kentucky. They are fully the pro-pedophile party now. Wow. Most expensive race in history.
2: Yep.
1: To defeat someone that just said, Chris, let me take me back because, you know, mommy's a little old. So he ran on releasing the Epstein files, right?
2: Yep.
1: And the entire MAGA was like, yay! And then Massey said, let's release the Epstein files. And they said, boo, boo you.
2: They said, throw the bum out.
1: Right. It will go down as the most expensive primary race in history and the most pro-pedophile. Can I just say, speaking of burning down the house, ooh, I'm all titillated by his speech last night. Do we have that? Where is Thomas Massey? Yeah, 11. Here we go. Yeah.
3: We need basic decency. By the way, today is the six-month anniversary of the Epstein Files Transparency Act. We've taken out 24 CEOs, an ambassador, a prince, a prime minister, a minister of culture, and that was just 6 months. I got 7 months left in Congress.
1: Can we get David Byrne in here to sing Burning Down the House when he reads the names on the...
2: No.
1: No?
2: No.
1: Okay.
2: It's hard for me to get Dana Goldberg in here, let alone David Byrne.
1: By the way, that was a fun fact about me is that was the other song I sang with the Lobster Band when I was Sister Sleaze. In the Brother Wee's Morning Circus in Rochester, New York. I sang I Need a Lover, and then I also sang Burning Down the House. It's an epic performance.
2: Okay.
1: Yeah. Anybody circa 1980 something in Rochester can tell you.
2: All right.
1: Okay.
2: Huh.
1: We need
2: video of that.
1: No. I don't think... Did cell phones exist then? I don't...
2: I'm sure... VHS cameras did.
1: Yeah. Well, no, but hardly anyone had one of those.
2: Well, how was there a video of you singing Pat Benatar that was shown to Pat Benatar?
1: Oh, you're correct.
2: Uh-huh.
1: You're correct, now that I think about it.
2: I have a mind like a steel trap about your misadventures.
1: I don't know where that bastard person friend of mine got the video of me, but yes, she did, in fact, play it for Pat Benatar backstage in... Was it Vegas? Vegas.
2: I have no idea.
1: Yes, backstage while I watched her watch me in horror. Okay, that's an opportunity not everybody gets, to see the original or artist horrified by your work. And I think that's important. Okay, I'm going to look at the happy clappy. Lucifer says, holy, I don't think the GOP realizes how large a political cyanide capsule they've swallowed by rigging the primary against Massey. I've never seen America First podcasters and influencers so pissed. Massey carried people under 45 by 30 points. I don't know who, I guess they had the audacity, Chris, to maybe think Trump was going to do any of the things he ran on, like releasing the Epstein files.
2: But everything is so up in the air.
1: Oh, geez.
2: I have no idea. I am not going to hazard a prediction on anything that's going to happen in November.
1: Did you see Massey got another shot in? He said, I'd call my opponent to concede, but I had a hard time reaching him in Tel Aviv. Ooh, ow, that was Netanyahu, dog walking us into a Rand joke. Christopher, who said our democracy is deeply broken when someone can spend $33 million in a House primary because the guy didn't submit to protecting billionaire pedophiles?
2: The Great Gonzo.
1: No, that was Representative Maxwell Frost. One of the youngs, like Bella with a Z, that gives me hope for the future, along with all of the people that voted for.
2: Is he Gen Z? Maxwell Frost?
4: He's probably...
2: I think he's a little older than that.
4: He's probably a younger millennial, but he's...
2: I like him.
1: Yeah, I do too. Yeah. He's fantastic. Yes, this one, Dylan said, let's not forget conservatives don't believe in reparations for slavery, but do for white rioters against their own country. I forgot I have this T-shirt. This was quoting Nancy Pelosi on January 6th when they said Trump said he's going to come down to the Capitol. This is in the middle of the riot. Oh, which J.D. Vance called a protest yesterday. That was a protest you saw. Anyway, but she said, I want to punch him, which and that was before they almost killed her husband. But yeah.
4: Maxwell Frost is 29 years old.
1: Oh, thank
4: you. He
1: was
4: born in 1997, which makes him he's on the cusp. 1997 is the year that I think, or it's either 98 or 97 is considered Gen Z. So he's right on the cusp, but would be considered probably a millennial.
1: Okay. Yeah, there's some...
4: Still good.
2: But he still has some, like, Gen Z energy.
1: Yeah, there's those of us... See, I'm a what do you call it? Jennifer...
4: A cusper?
1: Yes, I'm a cusper. I'm a Generation Jones, which they shush. They always say we identify more with Gen X than with boomers because we're too young to be. We're cuspy, like Maxwell Frost.
4: Gen Z is it's 97 to 2012, okay. So he's technically Gen Z.
2: Yeah, okay.
4: But I would consider that.
2: No. I am solidly X, solidly Gen X, like right
4: in the middle.
1: Yeah. I'm with you. I'm so close to you that I want to be your gen. I just identify with Gen X. Didn't that explain our dynamic, our, you know, weird, toxic 25-year dynamic to Bella? That I said I'm over most of my exes, but some of yours I'm not. If I ever find them, I'll kick them in the basket.
2: I
1: can hurt you. No one else can.
2: I'm over them. I don't.
1: All right, well, I'm not.
2: I'm so beaten into submission.
1: that's what they're hoping for. Despair.
2: Oh.
1: All right. Okay. I still trying to get my head around. We're trying to get our friend Harry Dunn on. I know it's just another like day in like shock and numbness and whatever. But this thing is so beyond insanity. And I'm glad, by the way, Rachel Maddow, just between the slush fund. And the also the we will never audit you or your demon spawn corrupt children ever for an entire lifetime. Between that and Trump's personal stock trading, how many was it? 3,700 in the first quarter. 3,700 stock trades that were all suspiciously timed. But here's Rachel.
5: Joe Biden didn't trade stocks while he was in office. Barack Obama didn't trade stocks while he was in office, but Trump is apparently trading stocks while he is in office. And since we got his financial disclosure about those stock trades late last week, right, detailing this bizarre and incredibly energetic stock trading that the president has been doing while he has been president, this just appears to be just fantastically, kaleidoscopically corrupt.
1: Kaleidoscopically, a word not used very often, but that's kind of fits because we've worn out unprecedented, haven't we?
2: I think so. Kaleidoscopically, sure.
1: Kaleidoscopically. Also, we had John Ossoff won his primary. I think we had some good news out of Georgia. Lance Bottoms.
2: Keisha Lance Bottoms.
1: Yes,
2: Keisha.
1: Right. Yeah. Maybe the first black woman governor of Georgia.
2: Mm-hmm.
1: Yeah, and also Democrats way outvoted Republicans, which I think is a good sign, right?
2: Sure.
1: Oh, I forgot the big news. Yay! Can we get so lucky? So Trump endorsed fellow impeached crook
2: Ken Paxton.
1: Yeah. Which, oh my God, they did the Polly Markets. James Tallarico's chances just like went through the roof. Right?
2: Why are we making bets on
1: elections? Well, I mean,
2: elections?
1: I'm just saying, even polling-wise, he was beating either of them, but Ken Paxton by more. I mean, it makes sense. He's just like Trump. He's a crook. He's been impeached by his own party. But he's more MAGA-y than... And John Cornyn did everything that Trump ever asked him to do, right? Meaning you can't suck up enough. It's unbelievable. Oh, and Trump gave us another ad for the midterms. So in addition to doubling down on I don't care about Americans' financial situation. I don't think about that at all. He said the gas prices peanuts,
2: They're
1: Chris.
2: Peanuts.
1: They are peanuts.
2: Yeah, you can tough it out.
1: Sure. Donald Trump blurted out a stunning dismissal of pain at the pump as his approval rating sinks, telling reporters, "This is peanuts. I don't even think about that." Wow, that can go right in the same ad,
2: yeah.
1: Right back to back. Weirdly, he praised CNN's Harry Anton, who not long after Anton had delivered a breathless report. Yeah. Are there any other kind by Harry Anton?
2: Anton.
1: Right. Is that the cake and the man?
2: No, you're thinking Susan Anton. And it's
1: Anton. As in Anton's cake.
2: He has no relation to Susan.
1: Does he have relation to the cakes?
2: No.
1: Okay.
2: He has no relation to Susan Anton, but he did have relations to Neil Sedaka.
1: Oh, correct. Okay. Right. So anyway, he delivered a breathless report on a new round of sinking approval rolls for Trump, all in the 30s. Trump said, he's calling it a little journey now,
2: mm-hmm.
1: Iran.
2: Mm-hmm.
1: I'm sorry, we had to go down and take a little journey down to, we had to do something with Iran. We cannot let them have a nuclear weapon.
2: Then why'd you tear up the Obama?
1: You want to see the world exploded? Is that? Let's not dwell.
2: Yeah, I don't.
1: Do you, Chris? Do you want to see the world exploded?
2: I don't have the energy to dwell on every
1: grammar
2: speak he does.
1: Yeah. You want to see a problem?
2: Yeah.
1: And this is peanuts. He doesn't drive.
2: He's never driven. When has he ever driven
1: never.
2: In his life?
1: And I appreciate everybody putting up with it for a little while. It won't be much longer. Oh, my God. Oh, my God.
2: I would like to see someone put him in front of a gas pump and a gas tank and see if he can figure out how to put gas in a car.
1: He would have no idea.
2: He would have no idea.
1: Plus, you think he can with those necrotic hands? They probably don't even work. Ugh, God. Okay, did I miss anything else? J.D. Vance lying through his whatever that was.
2: Yeah. What's her name?
1: KKK Caroline.
2: Yeah, Caroline
1: Levin, who is Spawn.
2: Yesterday. Yeah. So now he's been relegated.
1: She is replicated.
2: Yeah. So now J.D. Vance has been relegated to
1: Stephen Miller.
2: Press
1: right. Stephen Miller and Caroline Levin don't. They replicate. Reptiles, they don't really okay.
2: Yeah, like amoebas, a growth comes
1: right,
2: off of them.
1: Right, just, like growths.
2: Yeah.
1: We congratulate them on their new growths. Okay, so he said he basically said that Trump didn't say something that he absolutely said and is on tape. Is this the one? Here he is, Caitlin Collins. Bless her.
6: Do you believe that Americans' financial situations should be taken into consideration when you're making decisions as an administration?
7: See, Caitlin, what you did is you misrepresented the question that I was asked, and then you misrepresented the answer that I gave. What I said is that a question that was asked where the president allegedly said that he didn't care about Americans' financial situations. He never said that.
2: Yes, he did.
1: This is what we're down to. They just lie about things that they have not just have on tape, Chris, like January 6th, but on tape from yesterday.
2: Mm-hmm.
1: Okay.
2: You're very goth today. What's up with your nails?
1: I know, right? She didn't have the color that matches my toenails, Bella, the one that I usually do. Yeah, and she said, "Do you wear open-toe shoes a lot?" And I said, "No, but I'm going to be naked this weekend, so she'll see my feet for sure."
2: All right.
1: Okay. All right, thank you for Thank you for the critique, though.
2: It looks good.
1: Thank you. I'm ready. You know what I'm ready for? A manhunt. I'm ready for our Man Meet Wednesday.
2: I like that color better than some of the pastels you wear.
1: Ha! Really?
2: Uh-huh.
4: Oh, no.
1: That was catty.
4: Oh, no.
1: I can expect the other girl here to be catty.
4: Claws are out.
1: No.
4: Like,
2: me, yeah.
1: Thank you.
4: It's much better than what you had last week. Oh, God.
1: No wonder Bella and I have to form a sisterhood against your cattiness.
4: And I have long nails again.
2: Uh-huh.
1: Oh, my God. Screams not
4: and
1: a lesbian. Screams
4: out.
1: Not a lesbian. Okay.
4: Straight girl.
1: That's but you
2: French,
1: don't look for a wedding
2: they're
1: ring.
2: French manicure, not
4: yes,
2: sharp.
4: They're French tips.
1: Yes, they're beautiful.
4: So they're not
1: yeah.
4: Like, yeah.
1: You don't look for a wedding ring. You look for those nails. You're like, straight.
4: Yeah.
1: Penis worshiper. Oof. 20 minutes after the hour, this portion of the show brought to you by My Money Mats, right, Bonnie and Glenn? Oh, look at her. Look at Bonnie literally looking at me with that guilty look.
2: Uh-huh. Well,
1: why? Muddy paws.
2: She doesn't have any other look, really.
1: She just side-eye is her only
2: yeah.
1: Look. Yeah. Your dog comes running in, muddy paws, tracks it everywhere. Used him, and Chris is like having a bear inside.
2: Rawr.
1: It's a story about a bear every day.
2: Meow.
1: A catty bear. All right. 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Now we keep one by every door. 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

0: She is still rocking it, by the way.
1: She is.
0: Oh, my God.
1: She, every year, she and Neil Girardo would come to the casino I worked at in Palm Springs.
0: Yeah, so nice. They were the nicest people on top of just unbelievably talented. You know, she was an opera singer.
1: Yes, I know.
0: That's how she hits those.
1: That's right.
0: By the way.
1: So was David Lee Roth.
0: Oh, thank you for that fun fact. Oh, so speaking of music, you know, we've been torturing Bella with this. It's turned into torturing Bella about concert ticket prices in the 70s.
2: Are we still doing this?
1: Yeah.
0: No, but it just, we mentioned this yesterday, but about Cash Patel. It just, they're so, it's not just Trump. They're all so out of touch. It is really, literally French Revolution-y, you know, with what everybody's paying for everything in the country. And so he refused to say who paid for him and his girlfriend to see George Strait from a private luxury suite. Do they even have those at Coachella?
2: No.
0: Okay.
1: They have VIP areas.
2: There's like VIP tickets and then artist passes.
0: Well, because they're apparently at night concerts. Chris, I haven't been to one in a while, but prices even shocked me. But these suites are generally up to like $50,000.
2: Yeah.
0: And again, it looks like that's our money. Mm-hmm. It's like taxpayer. He does the private jet to the thing with his girlfriend. She has an FBI security detail. Like they're flying around on private, on our taxpayer dime.
1: Yeah. Or someone that he is, you know, supposed to be overseeing. Is purchasing these suites for him.
2: Yeah, suites are usually purchased by companies and they, you know, send their employees
1: there.
0: Of course he refused to say, because I'm sure the answer is us, as usual. You know, and he used an $80 or $60 million FBI jet to travel to Penn State in October to watch his girlfriend play. Uh-huh. I mean, this is a whole, like we were saying, we're not being governed, we're being looted top to bottom. And by the way, when he took office, he had repeatedly bashed his predecessor, Chris Ray, for running around on private jets. They're all such hypocrites. Sorry, $50,000 for a private suite.
2: It's pretty bad.
0: Who can afford that?
2: Artist passes to Coachella, so the highest access you can get without being in a performer's group is... At the cheapest you could buy them for is probably $1,200.
0: Yeah.
2: So for almost $2,000 for a weekend is so absurd. And that's just,
1: and
2: you know.
1: Is that, there's not even free food backstage. You have to like.
2: There might. I think there's like occasionally.
0: Bella, have you considered quitting your wildly successful burgeoning broadcasting career to become a groupie?
1: She wants to be a screenwriter anyway.
2: I do want to be a screenwriter, yes, but you got to pay the bills somehow. Maybe I should be a groupie.
0: Watch Almost Famous this weekend.
2: Yeah.
0: All right, 29 minutes after the hour, Bob Seska next.

0: Hey parents, finding it hard to communicate with kids in today's world of ever-changing slang?
1: Hi son.
2: Excuse me?
0: Introducing the Communicizer. 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
1: Text me whenever, yo.
0: It's that easy.
1: Thanks to Communicizer, I'm relevant to my kids again. I mean, I'll fly, boo.
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12: Hi, I'd like to report a bear hug.
11: Okay.
12: Well, before I left my campsite, I was putting out my fire, and out of nowhere, Smokey Bear showed up and hugged me?
11: So you drowned the fire, you stirred it, drowned it again, and felt that it was cold?
12: Uh-huh.
11: Oh, yeah. 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He's just letting you know you did good with a hug. He's a hugger.
12: I just got a bear hug from Smokey Bear. Status update!
11: All right, I'm gonna let you go now. 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There are many ways to start a fire, but one sure way to put it out. Learn how you can do your part at SmokeyBear.com.
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0: But here's the problem for Republicans. They can't live in the Republican Party without Donald Trump, and they can't live outside of the Republican Party with Donald Trump, because he's an epically unpopular president who is popular among his own tribe. And his own tribe is not big enough to win elections.
1: Thank you. Thank you, David Axelrod. That's what I've been saying. This is good for us that they are literally this. Their whole party, Chris, has come down to, does this benefit Donald Trump?
2: Yeah.
1: Or not.
2: Right.
1: Period.
2: Right.
1: They're a cult. Okay. Dreamy Superman, dreamy hunky men. Why? Bob Seska joins us now.
3: We interrupt this program.
4: I love that shirt, Bob.
1: You're cute. I love you, Bob Seska. He sells those.
5: Bob's comes from Washington.
6: You Seska thing.
7: Go ahead.
8: Washington, D.C.
9: Just follow the money.
1: Oh, hi, Bob. That's an audit ballroom shirt you're wearing on your massive manly chest that you sell at BobSeska.com, correct?
4: Yes, absolutely. I started a new Zazzle store. I don't know even what that means, but yeah, the Zazzle store for the show. We sell audit ballroom shirts because we mean it. There should be an audit of ballroom, and it should happen now. And also add to the list with the reflecting pool,
2: yeah,
4: and all these other ridiculous
2: arch,
4: cash grabs.
2: Audit arch.
1: You know, Bob, you're absolutely right. It's all of these vanity projects. Like I was saying, we're not being governed. We're being looted every single day by every single member, he and his whole cabinet and family. I mean,
4: yeah.
1: And by the way, we always have to start a sentence with, I'm not a conspiracy theorist, but this was him talking about the ballroom. It's built for snipers. Because of the height, we get a very clear view of everything all over Washington. The drone port on the roof will be set up for an unlimited numbers of drones, military drones and snipers operating from the roof of the White House with a view all over Washington. Tell me who Trump plans to target. Who are those snipers aiming at? Who are those drones going to be used on? Meanwhile, the new quote-unquote ballroom is an impenetrable fortress for Trump to hide inside. I mean, is this not alarming?
4: It is. It's quite alarming. Yeah, yeah. He's like a six-year-old working on a Lego thing, like without the kit. Like it's not the pre-designated Lego, whatever it's supposed to be,
2: right,
4: a spaceship or whatever. It's just like we used to get in the 70s and 80s. It's just random Legos, and he's just stacking them up. Let's add drones. Let's do this to ballroom. Four-inch windows. What the hell? It's not my money. And so that's what... That's,
1: I mean, with all the
4: doing.
1: Hitler analogies, let's hope it ends like Hitler. But, I mean, I don't know what I meant by that. I didn't.
2: You have no idea how Hitler ended.
1: Nobody did anything to Hitler, did they, Chris? Bob.
4: Well, the other thing about that rant, he was talking about snipers. He also made it clear that it's not the enemy snipers that are going to be on ballroom.
1: Yes.
4: Which is just utterly demented. Like, what's wrong with him? His brain has turned into that gunk you pull out of your bathroom sink drain.
1: Well,
2: yeah,
4: that's where we are now.
1: And it goes to all the people that have been saying he's not planning to leave. Like, and by the way, speaking of historical Nazi fun facts, you know, there was a fund very much like this January 6th slush fund that Hitler had for the SS.
2: Wow.
4: It's unbelievable.
2: I have an idea.
1: Yes, Christopher.
2: If he holds himself up in that ballroom, can't we just seal it off and seal him in there forever?
1: That was a Batman episode, wasn't it?
2: Yeah, because you don't. We don't need the ballroom.
1: Yeah.
2: We can conduct business in the rest of the White House.
1: Good idea. Tune in next week. Same bat time. Same bat channel.
2: Mm-hmm.
1: Remember the walls would always be closing in on him. Just like see you next week.
4: Yeah. That's right. And this is one of those things where we always have to bear in mind the grift, which is that no matter, like every dollar he collects for ballroom or for reflecting lake, as he's been calling it, or for arch, as Chris was reminding us, every dollar that he spends on that, he's taken whatever it is, 25-50% of that dollar for himself. I think it's fair to assume that there are kickbacks happening.
1: Yeah, we just played a Stephen Colbert, but who knows if these stupid January 6th criminal suckers are even going to see any of it. I mean, it seems like the Board of Peace, everything he does is another way to funnel money into his own pocket. Mm-hmm. I mean, it's...
4: Well, this fund that he set up, not through a settlement, by the way, there was no settlement.
1: Thank you.
4: The case was dismissed, and this is an agreement, or not an agreement, a demand by Donald Trump to the Department of Justice, and his personal lawyer, who's now the acting AG, Todd Blanche, who's still in that chair.
1: Yeah.
4: And so this is one of those things where, like, two people got what I just said. Anyway, so it's one of those things where Donald Trump is insisting that the Department of Justice give him this money, that the IRS gives him this money. And I want to bear in mind, too, that I didn't see anywhere in the documents a ceiling on the amount for this fund.
1: Right. We said that yesterday. Saying, what prevents him? Nothing prevents him from going, oh, now it's $1 trillion because,
4: yeah,
1: now you know.
4: Yeah, exactly.
1: I mean,
4: like,
1: the
4: lawyers. Like, it's going to be back up to $10
1: billion. The J6 lawyer, all those people are like, oh, yeah, all of us. All of us are going to be asking for money. They're all lining up. I mean.
4: Oh, yeah. Yeah. This is unprecedented what this is. This is like a heist of the highest order. This is one of the most corrupt things.
1: For P. Diddy Combs. I'm like, really? We're going to give taxpayer money to P. Diddy because, you know, it's because anybody that says they were aggrieved somehow, right?
4: Right. And the other thing it does, in addition to the pardons and commutations for January 6th insurrectionists, this is also financing to further send the signal that you guys are free and clear. Do whatever the hell you want. We're going to give you money. We're going to finance your activities. So let fly, because Donald Trump is entirely into chaos on top of being into the grift.
1: You probably saw this. It's just every cartoon, even. It's sad. But was your flagpole damaged from beating a police officer on January 6th? You may be entitled to compensation from $1.8 billion felon to felon slush fund. Apply today. I mean... Mm-hmm. You know,
4: and again, to be clear, there is no limit on this. I know the word is going out. You know, it's every press report about this says, oh, Donald Trump's $1.8 billion slush fund or whatever, however it's defined. There is no $1.8 billion ceiling on that amount. I didn't see that anywhere in the doc. I could be wrong on this.
1: Yeah.
4: Maybe this is a question for Glenn Kirshner or someone else. But right now it is an unlimited fund that Donald Trump personally controls because four out of the five commissioners are appointed by whoever he wants. And then, you know, Congress has control over one of them. But regardless, Donald Trump can fire all of them at will. So it's basically Donald Trump's commission.
1: Well, you know. Yeah. And by the way, there's so many, like, you retweeted, it's cartoonishly evil. It's just, it really is. We're like in, you know, evil Scrooge McDuck territory.
4: Yeah.
1: It's, and you also pointed out that the drones on the ballroom, you said, looks like Don Jr., Eric, and whatever, will get another no bid, you know, Pentagon contract. I mean, now we're talking about invading Cuba, I guess, so they can keep making money on their military industrial complex businesses, right?
4: Yeah. I mean, on one hand, this second Donald Trump term is all about Donald Trump seeking retribution on his enemies and making sure that he's insulated from prosecution himself. But largely, this is entirely an enormous cash grab for Donald Trump and the people around Donald Trump. If you start to see this second term through that prism, everything makes sense. From the investment in ICE, I mean, for God's sake, Donald Trump invested $5 million in this company called Axon, which creates tasers, and then Axon's doing these big deals to sell tasers to ICE. So you want, Donald Trump's collecting money on ICE's overreach and the violence that it's committed, the human atrocities that it's committing. And so this is one of many investments that he made at the beginning of the year that in and of themselves are immensely corrupt because it's insider trading. It's huge investments, millions of dollars invested, then suddenly a week later, we find out that company Donald Trump has invested in has inked a new Pentagon contract or has made some new announcement that Donald Trump would have been privy to, and the corruption rolls on.
1: Yeah, I love Rachel Maddow called it kaleidoscopically corrupt.
4: Yeah.
1: Just every day you wake up, you're like, oh, my
4: Very
1: God.
4: Very well said.
1: So let's talk about Thomas Massie. You tweeted Trump saying Grandpa's confused. He said, Thomas Massie, he's really a Democrat. He votes against us all the time. He voted against men playing in women's sports. He voted against transgender for everybody. And you said, and he's complaining about this? Like,
4: yeah,
1: he voted with him 90% of the time. Yeah. The only thing is child rape and unnecessary war, which are the two things Trump ran on, right? Epstein files. Yeah, go ahead.
4: He's at that stage now where he's getting very, very confused by his own gibberish.
1: Yeah.
4: And like the rest of us, we're all confused by his gibberish. But now he's personally getting good. Like saying Thomas Massie voted against men and women's sports. I thought MAGA was against that. I thought MAGA... that he wants people to vote against men and women's sports, as he calls it.
1: Yeah.
4: And to be clear, I'm quoting Donald Trump. I don't actually mean that. That's what he says. And so this is, you know, this is another example of Donald Trump's brain turning into cottage cheese.
1: No. But I think what's more extraordinary, Bob, is what he's done to the party. I mean, it's just Thomas Massey, that they, this is the most expensive race in history, exclusively to stop him. And Lindsey Graham, of all people, came out and said it will destroy Trump if you release the file. Yeah. Well, okay. I mean, they're like admitting that clearly what's in there. I mean, what we've already seen is incredibly damaging to Donald Trump, right?
4: Oh, yeah, yeah. This is another example of Donald Trump being like weirdly lacking self-awareness. Like, he doesn't understand the very clear politics, like the entry-level politics of what he's doing when it comes to endorsing people like Ken Paxton, for example.
1: Yeah.
4: And this guy, Ed Gallrain, who defeated Thomas Massey in the primary last night. He doesn't understand that, that's certainly something that the MAGA disciples will love, but when it comes to the November election, these guys are going to lose, especially when the prevailing winds are flying in their faces. I mean, they've got a tough uphill climb with someone who's normal, much less someone who's a Donald Trump disciple. So please keep going, Donald. You're doing great.
1: Yes.
4: More like that.
1: Please proceed, sir.
4: Exactly.
1: I say to one David Pakman, our friend, because we talk about this all the time with my, you know, psychologist best friend and others, but he said, Trump's followers are a cult. We see more Trump voters abandoning him and apologizing because when the cult leader approaches death, literal or a death of the movement, some cult members double down, but others head for the exits. Cult psychology explains exactly what's happening right now. I mean, you and I'd be sitting here ever saying, you know, Marjorie Taylor Greene and Lauren Boebert aren't MAGA enough. You know, like, but that's what's happened is you're right. Electorally, the cult is shrinking, which is good news for us, I guess.
4: Yeah, I think so. I certainly, none of these people are our friends. Tucker Carlson, Candace Owens, and so forth. They're not ever going to join us in some way as far as being on the side of the normals. But at the same time, I think that they're so, you know what, they're so ambitious themselves as far as their own reach. They've just thrown caution to the wind, because I've had this thing for a long time about people who start to divorce themselves from what they're known for politically. And a lot of people online and in the podcast space want to save face. They don't want to admit that they were wrong. But Tucker Carlson, Candace Owens, and some of these others who are now opposing Megyn Kelly, who are opposing Donald Trump, they don't care about that. They're just like, okay, we're going to get ourselves set up.
1: They're on their own. They're on their own grift.
4: The canaries in the coal mine.
1: Right. Yeah. You're right. I mean, they were supporting the other grifter, but they're on their own grift. Mm-hmm. They're like,
4: exactly.
1: You know, your grift isn't benefiting my grift anymore.
4: Yes.
1: You know?
4: To be clear, they're seeing a marketplace for opposing Donald Trump. This is not something they're doing in a vacuum. So they don't mind being
1: You and
4: told
1: I were there way before it was cool. So
4: Oh, yeah.
1: Say that.
4: Right. Yes. Get in line, Tucker.
1: So can I say one last one for you? Because, again, once again, we start a conversation with, I'm not a conspiracy theorist, but, I, you know, but just obviously people's concerns heading into the midterm about, you know, all kinds of effery. I mentioned this, but, you know, it's, of course, all over social media now. Ashley St. Clair, who dated and had a baby with Elon Musk, says he admitted to her that he used AI and voting machine technology to rig the 2024 election for Trump. And so Bannon said, if Elon Musk did interfere in the 2024 election, he didn't do it himself. He's not that technologically savvy to develop and manage such technology. That means he would have had to order people to do it for him. And that means if interference claims are true, there are people who know what happened because they did it themselves. Journalists should dig. I mean, wouldn't that be something? You know, and then they can shove the autopsy right up their ass because, you know.
4: Yeah, yeah. I mean, I'd be interested to know more about this. And if you've got so many people involved, it's amazing that all those people can keep a secret like that, especially in this day and age.
1: Well, because they'd be implicated. So, I mean, they'd
4: have to go to prison. Imagine that as time rolls on, we may hear more and more people coming forward if that is, in fact, what happened. Elon Musk and a minion of tech bros interfering with the 2024 election.
1: I guess my concern, Bob, would be if they were able to do that when we were in power. Trump's in control of everything now. How do we stop this? Even if Democrats had a plan, how do you go? How do we, you know, be aware of this? And
4: my counterpoint to the 2024 conspiracy theories is that there have been many, many special elections since November of 2024 where the
1: We've
4: Democrats
1: won all of them. Yeah.
4: Defied the odds and extended their electoral advantage significantly. And there was one that Elon Musk was directly involved in Wisconsin, I think a state Supreme Court race there.
1: That's a good point.
4: And which didn't go his way. So you think if he's interfering with 2024, wouldn't he do the same thing
1: in subsequent elections? They're saving it all for the midterms because because these midterms are so critical because this is the end of Trump.
4: The key with 2026, with this coming up midterm, is not necessarily what will happen on Election Day or prior to Election Day. It's what happens the night of the election and the days after the election, especially if it goes very, very badly for Donald Trump. That's why the margins have to be so enormous that there can, if it's close, if we get down to maybe two or three seats in the House or something, a margin like that, that's where Donald Trump goes apex and starts to mess around with the results of the election. But if we, it's the common thing, too big to rig. We got to make sure it's gigantic, a ginormous victory for the side of the normals, for this coalition, and that's got to be the priority.
1: You know how I think of you? As too big to rig. That's what I think. mountain of a man. All right.
4: Ballroom. That's what we need
1: to do. Audit Ballroom. Get the T-shirt.
2: Yeah.
1: Listen to the podcast.
2: Mm-hmm. Yep.
1: The irreplaceable Bob Seska. I listen every day. I love you, Bob.
4: Thank you. Love you, too.
1: All right. 49 minutes after the hour, this portion of the show brought to you by me and my medical emergency kit.
2: Oh, yeah.
1: We are all going on vacation, right? Boom, boom, boom. One of us after the other. It always happens. You get sick when you're on the road. You're like, oh, my God, what do I do?
2: Oh, my God.
1: Blah, blah, blah. Oh, my God, I'm sick. What do I do? Right? You can't, or it's the weekend or a holiday. Your doctor's office is closed. Urgent care is a nightmare. And also, other people have icky things. So you're risking getting something else.
2: I know.
1: Oh, by the way, it looks like we're going to have the opportunity to bleed from our eyeballs if you thought things were bad now.
2: Oh,
1: Ebola.
2: Well.
1: I just heard an expert this morning. We're way behind in responding already. Okay. Listen, medical emergency kit.
2: Get it.
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0: This portion of the show brought to you by, I don't use the term pal lightly. I called you babe by accident the other day. I apologize. That was gross and incestuous.
1: That was weird.
0: Okay, my point is, my pals at Incogni are really my pals because they have helped me do something I've never been able to do before, and that is get my data off the internet. 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
1: Yes.
0: Former Congressman Barney Frank.
1: He's been on the show. He was on the show.
0: Yes. No.
1: He was a little cantankerous.
0: Was he the first openly gay congressman?
1: I believe he was.
0: Yeah.
1: Yes. He was out.

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1: You've seen this Annie Andrews is the one, is the Democrat running against him. She's a doctor. Uh-huh. She's fantastic. Yeah. I just saw her ad, and I love the line. Swamp creature, warmonger, bootlicker. Lindsey Graham has a lot of titles. I want to give him one more, ex-senator. Yay. There's no boot that has ever not been licked thoroughly by Lindsey Graham. All right, Malcolm Nance coming up. Carlos Alzraqui coming up.

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5: NBC News Radio, I'm Michael Kastner. An aircraft carrier strike group is in the Caribbean as tensions escalate between the U.S. and Cuba. U.S. Southern Command announced Wednesday the carrier USS Nimitz had entered the region. It comes as the Justice Department has charged former Cuban President Raul Castro with murder over a 1996 incident where Cuban fighter jets shot down two planes operated by a group of Miami-based Cuban exiles, killing four. Drivers could feel the summertime blues as fuel experts predict record-high gas prices this summer. More from Rory O'Neill.
6: The Summer Travel Survey from Gas Buddy predicts an average price of $4.80 per gallon from Memorial Day through Labor Day. The fuel pricing app says the price of gas could reach all-time highs if the Strait of Hormuz remains closed for much of the summer. Despite the cost, the survey shows 56% of Americans still plan to drive at least 2 hours this summer to reach their destination. That's down from 69% last summer. I'm Rory O'Neill.
5: The Colorado Democratic Party has censured Governor Jared Polis over his decision to commute the prison sentence of former Mesa County Clerk Tina Peters. DNC member Stephanie Beal says the move by Polis was made under pressure from President Trump and sends a message to future bad actors that election tampering has consequences unless you're friends with the president.
7: The State Central Committee finds that Governor Jared Polis's decision to grant clemency to Tina Peters materially harmed the Colorado Democratic Party's institutional credibility and efforts to defend democratic institutions and election integrity.
5: And a wildfire burning north of Los Angeles is forcing tens of thousands to evacuate. California officials say the Sandy Fire has burned over 2,100 acres near Simi Valley and was 22% contained as of Wednesday night. At least one home has been destroyed. Michael Kastner, NBC News Radio. President Trump is requiring banks to closely examine the citizenship status of its customers. Tammy Trujillo with details.
8: The president signed an executive order this week that directs the Treasury Department to issue formal advisories to financial institutions outlining red flags to watch for. Those red flags include payroll tax evasion, attempts to conceal identity, the strategic use of unregistered money services, or third-party payment platforms. The order stopped short of requiring banks to collect citizenship information, but it comes as the Trump administration works to uphold his campaign promise to crack down on those living in the country illegally. I'm Tammy Trujillo.
5: Elon Musk could soon be the world's first trillionaire. Jim Roop with more.
9: The news comes after his SpaceX company confirms plans to sell shares of its stock to the public for the first time. In a securities filing Wednesday, SpaceX announced what's expected to be a record

0: record IPO next month. The company made over $18 billion in revenue in 2025, a 33% increase from a year earlier. Bloomberg reports Musk, who is also the CEO of Tesla, is already the wealthiest person on the planet with a net worth of $667 billion. So trillionaire, just a few billion away. I'm Jim Roop.
1: Fans will have to wait a little longer to see the Book of Mormon on Broadway. Daria Albinger has more.
2: Repairs to the Eugene O'Neill Theater, home to the production, are taking longer than expected after a fire earlier this month. And that's pushed back plans to resume shows from the expected May 21st reopening to May 27th. The fire, which started in the Spotlight Room on May 4th, quickly spread to the roof. There was no damage, however, to the public spaces. In New York, I'm Daria Albinger.
1: And Vanessa Trump says she's been diagnosed with breast cancer and is now undergoing treatment. She's the ex-wife of Donald Trump Jr., and she's currently dating golf star Tiger Woods. Michael Kastner, NBC News Radio.
3: Time now for a quick look at our KKNW weather outlook. Partly cloudy skies through the night and a low around 49. We'll see sunshine for Thursday with a high near 74, a sunny Friday with a high near 75, mostly sunny again on Saturday with a high near 74. 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

0: Today, the Justice Department posted an addendum to the original settlement, which says that the IRS is forever barred and precluded from pursuing examinations of Trump, related or affiliated individuals, and related trusts and businesses. So he just gave himself a get-out-of-jail-free card, and a way better one than Jeffrey Epstein got. Yeah. Halfway around the world, somebody owes me money.
1: Oh, man. I hope Thomas Massie was watching David Byrne sing Burn It Down the House on Colbert last night. Burn it down. Burn it down. Read the names. Epstein files. Read the whole thing.
2: Oh, yeah.
1: House floor.
2: Oh,
1: do it. Do it. Do it. Do it.
2: Do it.
1: Do
2: get
1: it.
2: Get it. Get it.
1: Do it.
2: Point.
1: Yeah. That's for you, Thomas Massie. Here we go. Okay. They're purely the party of pedophiles now. Vote accordingly. Mm-hmm. Let's go to people have been waiting so long. Oh, my God. Karen in Chicago. Hi.
3: Hello. Good morning.
1: Good morning.
3: You know, I was listening to the conversation that you and Bob were having and, you know, talking about, you know, some of these MAGA folks heading for the exits. You know, and I totally agree with you, Stephanie, that the Republican Party has always been this. But this is why the Tea Party Republicans were able to take them over. This is exactly why Putin targeted the Republican Party to install Trump and why MAGA has taken them over. What I don't want to happen again, though, Steph, is that the mainstream media is allowed to sainwash MAGA the way they have the Tea Party, some of which are never Trumpers.
1: Right.
3: We cannot go back to normal. We cannot go back to the before times. We have got to hold these people accountable. They don't get a get out of jail free card just because Trump is gone and MAGA has been broken up, right?
1: Right.
3: So like the Tucker Carlson's, all of these people, we have got to hang this around all of their heads. With the news that came out, giving them, you know, that they can't be investigated or prosecuted for tax.
1: Yeah. Well, Cheryl posted this. Trump knows he has committed financial crimes, hence his demand to never be audited by the IRS. What person that's not breaking the law asks for that, right?
3: Right. If you're innocent, and we've said this all along, right, Steph? It's like, if you're innocent, then you're not going to mind being investigated and looked into and providing all of your financials, right? If you're innocent of all of this stuff, and just like the cover up with the January 6th and all of the obstruction of justice, you know, I mean, you're not going to mind having people look at your stuff if you're innocent.
1: Right.
3: That's due process.
1: Here is good news. Right? New polling reveals Democrats surging and now leading in 52 Senate seats. I guess that's all we can do. It's the only way there's ever going to be any accountability for any of this. By the way, Dubsy says the fact that the shooters in San Diego were Nazis should be headline news, to her point about the media.
2: Yeah.
1: Why does the media let Trump get away with claiming the right is peaceful? It's just more hate crime, huh?
2: You see what Elon Musk?
1: No, what did he say?
2: He said that the shooters in San Diego were trans.
1: Oh, for God's sakes. Okay, I'm just saying, his ugly mug popping up right before elections does not make anyone else go, that's weird.
2: Mm-hmm.
1: Tomorrow on the show, just booked Mayor Karen Bass. By the way, thank you, Cameron, online. Hope all Republicans using the Simi Valley fire as a talking point know that Simi Valley is a predominantly Republican city that is run by a Republican mayor.
2: It's a different county.
1: Karen Bass isn't the mayor of Simi Valley.
2: It's in Ventura County. Why?
1: Yes, yes. I'm so tired of people that don't live in California. And plus, you idiots, you can't move. You can't come here to vote for Spencer Pratt or whatever.
4: Oh, I saw that.
1: Oh, my God.
4: On TikTok. So are we all road tripping to California to vote for Spencer Pratt?
2: Because they don't check IDs there.
1: Yeah, well, come you know what? Now. They're going to find out pretty quick how they check IDs here. You don't get a ballot unless they have, you know, they've checked your ID, right?
2: Well, they also check you at the table.
4: Yes.
1: Thank you.
4: They ask for an address. They cross-reference
2: it.
4: It's such a
1: simple system. Ooh, I hope they all waste their gas money driving
4: them,
1: here.
4: Yes,
1: money. Yes, drive here and vote for douchebag billionaire. What's his name? Hilton.
2: It's a federal offense to do that, too.
1: Yes, come commit an election crime.
2: We will arrest you for that in California.
1: Yes, and all of your myths will be exploded about California. All right. Slimy J.D. Vance lying his way through a press conference yesterday. Here we go.
5: We're not trying to give money to anybody who attacked a police officer. We're trying to give money, not give money. We're trying to compensate people where the book was thrown at them. They were mistreated by the legal system. We do have people who were accused of attacking law enforcement officers. That doesn't mean that we're going to completely ignore some of the claims that they're going to make. We're going to evaluate these things on a case-by-case basis.
2: Oh, come on. Nobody's buying that.
1: Can we just run January 6th on a loop? But he called it a protest. No, you're thinking of the No Kings protests that are protests and are hugely peaceful. And all of the protests we've had on our side that have been hugely, hugely peaceful. Are you kidding? This is not a protest. This was an insurrection.
5: American media and the American Legal Academy has decided that even though they committed bad crimes, their sentence was disproportionate. They were mistreated in some way. You know who never, ever gets an ounce of sympathy when it comes to that disproportionate sentencing? Is people who voted for Donald Trump and participated in the January 6th protest.
1: Oh, this is so sad. It's so sad. Okay. Really? The people that beat cops in some places, cases to death or until they killed themselves. Uh-huh. Okay. It's Todd Blanchard.
2: Their flagpoles were bent from when they were beating the cops.
1: Yes, their flag. That's like a cartoon, but it's true. Uh-huh. If your flagpole was bent beating an officer, good God. So Todd Blanchard, as much as admitted, violent rioters are eligible for payout. Because, of course, they are.
2: Yeah.
1: Chris, what does Bob call him? Chris Van Halen. Ding-a-ling-a-ling-a-ling-a-ling. Was great with Todd Blanch.
2: Is that how you play a guitar?
1: Yeah, well, I don't have the sting. We have to ask Bob for it. Chris Van Halen. Anyway, give me that one. He was great yesterday.
6: An individual who, after being pardoned by the president, went on to molest two children. And that person actually tried to buy the silence of these children by saying that he would pay them some of the funds that he was hoping to get from your slush fund. Can you commit to making the rule so that that person is not eligible for a payout under this fund?
7: Well, you're obviously lying in your question because there's no way that...
6: Don't ever do that again. I am reporting what he said.
1: Yeah, I love whoever posted this originally. They said Blanch just accused Van Halen of lying about a rioter arrested for children.
2: Yeah,
1: he's not lying. He's quoting a court transcript of what the guy said. One more, Senator Van Halen.
6: Will individuals who assaulted Capitol Hill police officers be eligible for this fund?
7: Well, as it makes plain,
6: just let me know if they're eligible for the fund.
7: As was made plain yesterday, anybody in this country is eligible to apply if they believe they're a victim of weaponization.
1: This is so disingenuous because you were saying yesterday, Chris, that James Comey said he's going to apply.
2: Yeah.
1: Of course, Letitia James, on and on,
2: right.
1: All the senators that did the video. Of course, yeah, they can all apply.
2: Because everybody on that committee that's making the decisions is a Trump crony.
1: Right. They're in charge of it.
2: Right.
1: So, of course, yeah. Unbelievable. All right, one more from the press conference yesterday.
8: This is corruption.
1: What are we going with? Are we going with Jethro Dull? Are we going with Hillbilly Vanilli? There was another one. I can't remember now. All right, I'll think of it.
2: Are we doing four?
1: Yeah,
2: okay.
1: Four.
9: The president's financial disclosures were released recently, and they showed a lot of stock trades in companies that he has talked up at events, official events at the White House.
2: What's the question?
9: The question is, sir, is how can you and your administration argue to Americans that you're cleaning up corruption, you're preventing fraud, you're fighting the sorts of things that harm people and people's financial situations?
10: Okay, so here, let me answer your question here. That was a doozy. Before I answer your question, I want to just observe, there are different ways to ask a question.
1: Oh.
10: Okay, you could just ask a question, try to get your answer, or you could do like a speech where you say, Mr. Vice President, you're a terrible human being, and so
1: is
10: the president, so is the entire cabinet.
1: That's true. I see. They asked the question wrong. Yeah. Oh, I see. About the president's obviously kaleidoscopically horrible corruption, as Rachel Maddow would say.
2: Yeah.
1: So he just asked it wrong?
2: Yeah.
1: Yeah, I see. So then that's a speech if you have, too many facts in
2: it
1: or something. Okay. Oh, so I got the other one. It's Pillsbury Proud Boy.
4: Oh, that's a good one.
1: Are we on the Stephanie Miller Show? What do we vote for? J.D., do we vote for Jethro Dull? What was the other one? Hillbilly Vanilli or Pillsbury Proud Boy.
2: I'm not one to use.
1: You're not nicknames. Like, okay.
2: Yeah.
1: I think Bella likes Pillsbury Proud Boy.
4: Yeah, I like that one. I like just calling him out on his eyeliner.
1: Guyliner. His guyliner.
4: If we can capitalize on that, that'd be great. Also, we have a gift from Bob Seska.
1: Oh. That's Senator Van Halen.
2: Thanks, Bob.
1: Thanks, Bob. Senator Chris Van Halen from the great state of Maryland. See? It's funny. You're right. It was better than mine.
4: That sounds like banjo. Carlos's like
2: bell noises.
4: Dee, dee, dee, dee, dee.
2: Ding ding ding ding ding.
1: Yeah, that was more like that. Yes, Carlos identifies congresspeople from Dealey Dealey.
2: Yeah,
1: they're D, not in, as in Democrat, but as in Dealey Dealey.
2: Yeah,
1: mm-hmm. Yeah.
2: From you know
1: Dealey Dealey country.
2: From down in the holler, up near the crick.
1: Yeah, near the holler. Yep. You know, if a crick's got a holler, holler's got a crick. Uh-huh. France would taught me that. All right, we have one more 12 police reporter and guyliner model.
8: You and the president ran on a platform that included no new wars, mm-hmm. cutting gas prices, cutting inflation. What do you say to people who are going to the polls today and who feel like those promises are unkept?
5: We've delivered great wins for the American people.
1: Oh, okay.
2: Oh,
1: joy. All right. Wow. Why didn't you say so? I did. And they would encompass what exactly?
2: They're wins, Stephanie.
1: All right. Okay. Just take the W at the gas pump. Okay. Senator Murray, one more.
11: This is corruption that has never been more blatant or more bright spent. What is happening is you write the check, Trump and his cronies cash it, American taxpayers mm-hmm. who are already being whacked with high prices are going to foot the bill. That's what we are seeing today, and that is what many of us are really, really angry about.
1: Yeah. By the way, I mentioned this to Bob Seska, but Seth Abramson said it too. He said, if I had told you a year ago that Marjorie Taylor Greene wouldn't be radical enough for MAGA, nor Lauren Boebert, nor Thomas Massie, nor John Cornyn, nor the senator doctor who made Kennedy Jr. DHSS chief, if I told you he would be openly stealing our money to fund terrorism, even those of us that thought this was going to be awful, I'm just going to keep stealing Rachel's kaleidoscopically bad, because that's what it feels. Don't when you wake up, doesn't it seem like a you have to take it's time to focus when you're looking at your phone and your latest news? You're like, Mike Nellis.
2: When I first wake up, I give Boots a little scritch.
1: Who's got your pink nose? Do you have to cover that first? Who's got a little pink nose?
2: No.
1: Yeah.
2: She knows, Sherry. She knows by now.
1: Yeah. Bonnie, I wake up because Bonnie slips me the tongue. First in my ear and then in my mouth.
2: She just demands.
1: And then Clyde hits me in the head with his paw. Yeah.
2: Boots just demands scritches. That's
1: scritch.
2: It.
1: And confirmation of the pink nose.
2: She already knows.
1: Okay. All right. Well, our friend Mike Nellis says, yes, Donald Trump has complete control over the Republican Party, no doubt about it. But a substantial number of MAGA voters were independents, and Trump's numbers with independent voters are cataclysmically bad. I'm going to add that to cataclysmically, kaleidoscopically, cataclysmically, supercalifragilistically bad. For the GOP heading into November, celebrate tonight, enjoy it, because November is coming and the wave is going to be brutal. Thank you, my alpha liberal, Mike Nellis. Speaking of which, we have Malcolm Nance coming up from Greenland tomorrow. In just a few minutes.
2: It's 10 minutes.
1: What am I saying?
2: I have no idea.
1: And then Coffee with Carlos. 19 minutes after the hour, this portion of the show brought to you by my Native Path Collagen, which I clearly need because I am a lady of a certain age. Did you know by 60, most people have lost half their collagen? That's no bueno. It's nearly impossible to get it back through diet alone because it lives in the parts of the animal that most normal humans, except Chris Lavoie, don't eat. Stuff with knuckles and grizzle and,
2: feet.
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13: Stephanie Miller.

0: Yeah. As we mentioned, Jeffrey Epstein won his primary in Kentucky yesterday. Victory for all child rapists. Hacked for Reality says Todd Blanche testified to the Senate that he met with Epstein survivors, and 18 survivors responded within hours saying he has never met with a single one of them. You're a lying sack of crap. Another day, another pack of lies. Okay, Bill in Joyzey. Hi, Bill. Welcome.
1: Welcome.
2: Yeah, hi. I was wondering how you work out, you know, in Washington, everything's worked out with accountants and lawyers and everything. How do you work out an exact budget that happens in 1776 for the slush fund?
3: Yeah.
2: And the slush fund is. It shows, yeah. You know.
0: Yeah, by the way, very cute, 1776.
2: And if he's going to, he's into building these golden monuments, why doesn't he build one to the million people who died from COVID that he caused?
0: Oh, by the way, I mentioned this earlier, everybody, but in addition to everything else that's going so well, we will have an opportunity to bleed from the eyeballs soon. According to, I was just watching a medical expert that quit from the Trump administration after they gutted the CDC and you know, got out of WHO and all that stuff.
3: Who?
0: Because, Don't you play that owl game with me, the World Health Organization.
3: Okay. Right.
0: But she was just saying what we've all been talking about, that we're wholly unprepared behind, you know, the as we learned with COVID, the viruses don't know borders. So it's part of, as Ruud Pundit wrote, it's just the unbelievable racism in general of the Trump administration. Trump said it a lot. Oh, it's mostly, it's just in Africa. Like, they don't, because they're black people. He's literally like, oh, it's a whole country. Borders, viruses, Chris. Borders, viruses
3: get on planes.
0: I'm doing an interpretive dance for you.
3: Planes and boats, too.
0: Yeah. But she just said that we, of course, are way behind in responding because everything's been gutted. And Elon Musk, speaking of lies, lied about the fact that he accidentally disbanded the Ebola response thing and then refunded it. They're like, no, he did not. It's, who let the Doge out, by the way? You know what I'm saying? Ugly mug is back, Elon Musk. Okay. Brooke says the same thing. I just said I think it's about time Thomas Massie follows through on his promise to read the unredacted names from the Jeffrey Epstein files on the House floor. Remember Marjorie Taylor Greene vowed to do that and didn't. So, I'm sorry.
4: Who let the Doge?
0: That's right.
4: Who let the Doge?
0: Okay, Thomas Massie, I don't know, maybe raping kids is bad. Republicans, boo! That's pretty much what happened yesterday.
3: Yeah. Republicans love when kids are raped.
0: Christopher, who said today is the six-month anniversary of the Epstein Files Transparency Act? We've taken out 24 CEOs, an ambassador, a prince, a prime minister, a minister of culture, and that was just 6 months. I've got 7 months left in Congress.
3: Henrietta Hippo.
0: No, that was Thomas Massie. We already played it. Yep, and Gregory, one last one. The race against Thomas Massie has revealed a very stark truth. The Republican Party has solidified its total and complete acceptance of child rape. Again, vote accordingly. Seth in L.A. Hey, Seth.
5: Hey. So how about J.D. Fay?
0: J.D. what?
5: Bella.
3: J.D.
5: Fay.
6: J.D. Fay?
5: J.D. Fay. She wanted something with the eyeliner.
0: Oh. Okay. All right.
6: Okay, not bad, not bad. Maybe
5: well,
6: he'll sick.
5: You know, it's early.
0: Everybody's just getting their jokes warmed up. All right. 29 minutes after the hour, Malcolm Nance next. Carlos Alzarafi coming up.

0: It's Thursday night, and you're grabbing drinks with some friends. Started off with a pitcher for the table, which quickly becomes two. There's pool. And there's the photo booth.
1: All right, everybody, squeeze in. Say cheese!
0: Followed naturally by an order of wings. And another.
1: Can we get some extra ranch sauce?
0: Then there's the ceremonial nightcap.
1: So what are we doing this weekend?
0: And lastly, it's back to the car, which, if you're buzzed... could be the most expensive night of your life. 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
2: And now a weather update. Winds out of the south-southeast at 9 miles an hour.
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0: I'm glad they're speaking out, but I can't give them a full pass because they had a blueprint from Donald Trump. Okay? If you got duped the first go around in 2016, that's one thing. But if you lived through that first term and you saw everything he tried to do, and the only reason why he didn't get a lot of that stuff done is because he had people around him who still wouldn't let him do these things. Now he's got nothing but bootlickers and people that will prop it up and people that will be loyal to him. But if you lived through 2016 through 2020, and then if you lived through January 6th of 2021, and you still hung with him, and you hung with him in 2024 after everything that happened, then, I mean, you're the reason we're here.
1: Yep. All right, Tennessee Brando, don't know who it is, love him.
2: I call him Tennessee Tuxedo.
1: Is he stealing a liberal rednecks act? I don't care. Okay. Alan in Oregon, real quick. Hey, Alan.
3: Hey, how are you, Stephanie?
1: Hi.
3: I'm the official therapeutic failure for the show. I haven't talked to you for a year or two. Anyway,
1: I said
3: to get out of this gracefully. I think, you know, Congress votes all the time to stop the war, and it's always 45-50. Well, if he gets a few more Republicans to vote him out, then he can blame the Congress for not letting him continue saving America from nuclear destruction from Iran and walk away gracefully.
1: Right.
3: Also, one more thing quick. The other day, my brother-in-law picked me up in his Tesla, and I was riding in it, and in the little infotainment center they have, you can make the passenger seat fart. I thought you'd like to learn that about Teslas.
1: That is fantastic. Is that true?
2: That is true.
4: Yeah. I mean,
1: you can make the passenger seat fart?
4: Yeah. You can make a Tesla do crazy
1: things. Yeah. Don't make me like Elon Musk.
4: No.
2: Elon Musk did not invent the Tesla. It was, you know, very smart engineer.
4: Yes, but he also, you can tell, like, for example, your, like, navigation or your, like, your AI assistant that's in the car, you can make it say pretty disgusting things.
1: Oh, like, fantastic.
4: Yeah, you can make it say slurs and you can make it talk dirty to you.
1: Well, you know, you're only young once, but you can be immature forever. That's the credo I live by.
2: Yeah.
1: But my ex used to have when they had dinner parties, you can put it on like a person's chair and then make it fart remotely from the other room. If you're at a dinner party and you put it under someone or put it
2: down. Is that the kind of dinner party you throw? Like, did you do that with Nancy
1: I'm
2: Pelosi?
1: I'm doing it at my future dinner parties.
2: Did you
1: I didn't
2: do that
1: know
2: with Nancy Pelosi it's when like she was here?
4: Oh, no.
1: It's a remote fart thing where you can make it seem like anyone farted. It's fantastic.
2: I think Mark Hamill would enjoy that.
1: I think Mark Hamill would love it. He's going to be the first victim. Oops, he watches every day. Now he knows.
4: You can also change your Tesla honk.
1: May the farts be with you.
2: Yes, you can.
1: You stepped right on my joke.
4: Oh, I'm sorry.
1: May the farts be with you. Mark Hamill's laughing his ass off at home right now.
2: I'm sure that's not the first time he's heard that particular
1: phrase. I think it is.
4: Oh,
1: yeah. Right? What would be the purpose of that joke?
2: It's been 40
1: years.
2: Unless
1: an 8-year-old
2: made
1: it.
2: The original movie came out.
1: Unless an 8-year-old made it to him.
2: Someone in the past 40 years
4: has
2: said it to him.
1: All right. We are trying to locate Malcolm Nance in Greenland.
2: He's buried under an avalanche in Greenland.
1: Yeah, so you're not a substitute, Richard Chu. You are an original from WCBT Chicago, and we're happy to have you. Good morning.
5: Good morning.
1: Mm-hmm. All right. Well, start over, Richard. We lost you there for a minute. Go ahead.
5: Oh, I just said good morning to the three of you.
1: All right.
5: And glad you guys are well.
1: Thank you.
5: But the reparations. That's what this money is.
1: Yeah, we do. It turns out we do reparations, but only for white racists.
5: We do.
1: Yeah.
5: Well, I think you, Chris, me, and Bella could do a better job of dispersing $1.7 billion
2: to
5: cities
1: that
5: need it versus $1.8. Thank you, Stephanie.
1: Yes.
5: And it's just crazy that they think that we're that stupid. So what do I say as a solution? Everybody who's watching this happen needs to use the words reparations right now.
1: Yeah.
5: Not slush fund. It's reparations. And then when they say, well, we can't afford reparations for African-American descendants of enslavement, we can say, yes, you can, because there's the $1.8 billion
1: that guy with the Confederate flag, he gets our money.
2: Right.
1: I mean, it's not just white racists, it's violent white racist criminals.
2: I have an idea for what how we could disperse this money.
1: How?
2: We could make some excellent liberal media infrastructure.
1: Oh, my God, that would be fantastic.
5: Chris, with it. Chris was the comment of the day.
2: That's right.
5: About that.
1: There you go.
5: All right. Love you guys.
1: All right.
5: Have
1: you
5: a great
1: too.
5: Rest of the
1: we
5: day.
1: We love you. Don't miss Choose Views.
2: That's right.
1: On WCPT. All right, do I just do the Malcolm segment I had planned?
4: Yeah.
1: Or do I?
2: At this point, are you sure?
4: I checked it. It's 1:30 in Greenland right now.
1: In like the afternoon?
4: Yes, 1:30 p.m. So.
1: All right, well, he's not sleeping. He's not at the bar.
4: He's probably held up somewhere.
1: Okay, yeah. All right, okay.
2: He might have gotten, kidnapped by a loose seal.
4: Yeah.
1: Not a Navy SEAL, actual SEAL.
2: Yeah, right.
1: Yeah.
2: Yeah.
1: Wait, we found out that there are actual Navy, not SEALs, right, but Narwhals.
2: The Navy has, they couldn't confirm whether the Navy trained SEALs to blow things up.
1: Right.
2: But there are narwhals.
1: Yeah, but the B-52s were prescient when they said, there goes the narwhal. Okay. Yes, I saved this because I'm a little obsessed this morning for Malcolm because, what does he say about conspiracies? Reginald said, in case you missed it, and don't worry, it's not that big of a deal or whatever, but one of Elon Musk's baby mamas, Ashley St. Clair, just admitted that he told her he rigged the 2024 election with his 10,000 laser satellites. She also shared how MAGA's been coordinating their propaganda via a web portal that they log on to claim campaigns in which they are paid for their completion, and now they have group chats telling everyone what to say and when. Nothing important. I just want us to be prepared, Chris, for everything, for the midterm. It is getting more.
2: And if the DNC is not prepared, that's
1: yeah. Derelict. Well, that's what I mean. It's like rather than being afraid someone's going to call you a conspiracy theorist or whatever, be prepared for all of it.
2: Absolutely,
1: up to and including them going to the Supreme Court, trying to get them to overturn whatever. Because I think they've made it pretty clear: voting Democrat is Democratic is bad, basically. Okay. All right. This one's Russia, Zelensky. I'm going to save that just in case he shows up. Okay. Oh, there's another one. All right. I'm saving these. I believe, like Santa Claus, that he's going to come.
2: Oh, we know Carlos is going to be here.
1: I know.
2: That's top of the hour.
1: Because obviously, Malcolm wrote the book on they want to kill Americans about January 6th. It's hard to put into words anymore how angry you get every morning, whatever the new thing is you read. One underscore said, I think the reason I've been a little ambiently mad all day is because January 6th rioters are statistically the most likely group of pedophiles in the world, and they clubbed a guy to death, and they're going to be rich from the tax money that I give the country I live in. I mean, the fact that it's our money on top of paying off criminals is just, and at a time when we're all struggling, right? George Conway said, too many people have accepted Donald Trump's presidency as quote-unquote normal. Too many believe there's nothing we can do and that we simply need to outlast his term. Let me be clear, we cannot endure another 29 months with this mendacious, narcissistic, rapist, wannabe dictator who is selling us out to the highest bidder. Not only can we stand up and fight back, but we must.
2: Yep.
1: I'm with that. When, Chris, we take back the Senate and the House. There are a lot of things.
2: Yeah.
1: We got to start thinking, as a lot of people are saying, outside the box.
2: That's right.
1: About what we can and should do. I mean, Glenn said Trump supporters were willing to spend $30 million to defeat a fellow Republican who wanted to release the Epstein files. What else do you need to know? I mean, I guess we should be happy that this is, part of how the midterms are going to be framed. But good God. Oh, here is an idea. Johnny said if Thomas Massie wants to scorch earth, he could run as an independent and give Democrats the seat. Just saying. He could, right?
2: Yeah.
1: What's his name? Bill Cassidy just voted against the war to stop Trump. I'm like, I'm glad you finally find your courage once you're on the way out the door, right?
2: For his support at this point in time.
1: Yeah. And then speaking of the cowardice, who was it? Cornyn, who's probably got his butt hurt right now. He didn't show up for the vote.
2: No.
1: So that helped the Democrats. But that's like he didn't take a stand against this unnecessary illegal war. He just didn't show up. But that helped. And who was the other one that didn't?
2: Murkowski?
1: No, so I have it. So that didn't show up.
2: Oh,
1: but anyway,
2: okay.
1: But that's how. But and of course, who helped Republicans would be John Fetterman is the only Democrat that.
2: Because he's whining that people are being mean to Donald Trump.
1: By the way, this one I loved. Yes, Covey said, Mark Cuban's next stop is a wine session with Bill Maher and then a photo with John Fetterman, followed by an appearance on Fox News before going full MAGA.
2: Cuban is really disappointing to me.
1: Yeah, to a lot of people.
2: I really thought he was one of the good guys.
1: I know. You just you don't stand there like a prop.
2: No.
1: While he talks about his slush fund, that's what happens, is then it looks like you agree.
2: I mean, at this point, I can't even give him the benefit of the doubt that he wants to get, cheap.
1: It's about business.
2: Right. Cheap prescriptions to Americans.
1: Yeah. Anyway, Charlotte Clymer, by the way, speaking of sucking up to Trump, she said, you have never seen someone kiss as much ass in a short period as John Cornyn did with Trump. Last week, he introduced a bill to rename I-47 in Texas the Trump Interstate. Last week, it wasn't enough. If you're not super glued to Trump's ass at all times, it's never enough. He posted that picture of him reading Art of the Deal. Like, oh, my God. I just hope this party gets a little, dignity back. My God, they're just, and he discards them all anyway. Like, you literally cannot be MAGA enough, right? I mean, this one, there it is, him reading that. And Fred Gutenberg, our friend, has gotten a little salty.
2: I do like that.
1: He said, poor John Cornyn, you shoved your tongue as far up his ass as you could. You were the ultimate enabler. And still, he discarded you like trash. You deserve it. Now on to James Tallarico as your replacement. Yeah. Yeah, Chris, I don't know. I don't do betting. I have no stomach for it. So I don't know the betting markets. But I know the polling, is obviously this is benefiting Tallarico.
2: Sure.
1: Amanda said, apparently I'm prediction market watching today for the LOLs. But as soon as Trump endorsed Paxton, Tallarico became the favorite in Texas. He was already ahead. But, I don't know about you. I was hoping he was going to do the Paxton thing. And
2: he did. Expecting him to, but he did.
1: Yeah. Sean Bartley said Trump just endorsed Ken Paxton, a man impeached by his own party, a man under felony indictment for years, a man buried in ethics scandals, and they still want to lecture everyone else about law and order. I mean, of course Trump picked him. He's just like him. He's like the Texas mirror image, right? Amy in Chicago, real quick. Hi, Amy.
6: Hey, Stephanie. How you guys doing?
1: Good. Go ahead.
6: Hey, I was wondering, since we now have this reparations fund, I was wondering if maybe Jim Comey or Letitia James would be eligible, since the government was weaponized against them.
1: Well, of course, James Comey said that, but that they're not going to get it because Trump's in charge of who gets the money. It's such a farce, right?
6: Well, what about some of these Democrats that have been, the government's been weaponized against them, that have had amounts of money, legal fees?
1: Right, but
6: this is only for Republicans?
1: Right, but the commission that's set up, Amy, is all those Trump sycophants. So, of course, they're
2: election
1: not
2: workers in Georgia, too.
1: Yes, yes, yes. That had to move.
2: Yes.
1: Yes.
2: They should get some of the money, but they're not going to.
1: Right.
2: Like, didn't they win a huge settlement from Trump?
1: What is it, five
2: Trump?
1: People and Todd Blanche is in charge?
2: Right.
1: And Trump has veto. Yeah.
2: Yeah.
1: Okay, Christopher, who said I'm ecstatic to stand here in support of someone who I know will do an amazing job and will scare the out of Trump? Who said that?
2: Of
1: Javier Becerra.
2: Freddie the Frog.
7: My friend Jasmine Crockett. No, got it.
2: And by
7: so
2: your
7: much.
2: Friend, you mean
1: I kissed her feet and then I got weeks of publicity out of it.
4: Yes.
1: Fox News and elsewhere. But she was here for Javier Becerra yesterday. She was fire. I watched her whole speech. All right, so we have given up on Malcolm Nance officially for this segment.
2: Yeah. Yeah. By now, yeah.
1: How was that, Bella, for, stretching?
2: That was pretty good.
1: As a baby producer, I mean, all right.
4: Yeah, stretch,
1: Yeah, I put that whole segment together with spit and chewing gum and some tape, a little bit of string.
2: Call or two.
1: A little spackle.
2: Calls help fill things out, too.
4: I mean, I have never had any shred of a doubt that the three of us in a room could run out of something to talk about.
1: There you go.
4: That
1: there you
4: is
1: go.
4: Applicable to the show.
1: When I first started doing, because I was in music radio, everybody was proud of.
2: Same here.
1: Because, you had a couple minutes and you had to hit the post before the music.
2: We call it nailing the post.
1: Yeah. Uh-huh. Yeah. But when I first did talk radio, I was like, blah, blah, blah, blah, blah. Oh, just me again? For how much more?
2: Uh-huh.
1: Blah, blah, blah, blah, blah. Oh, I'm only 4 minutes in? Blah, blah, blah, blah, blah.
2: Talk radio is a lot harder than music radio.
1: Yes, especially. Yeah, and I was used to having a morning zoo.
2: Oh, yeah.
1: So I was all by myself. I'm like, I just talked to myself for
2: and
1: 20 minutes.
2: In music radio, you're basically the packing peanuts between between
1: you're
2: songs.
1: Like, be funny for 20 seconds and then shut up.
2: Exactly.
4: You're the least interesting song. Part of the...
2: Yeah, people tune in for the music. They don't tune in for the...
4: you.
2: No.
1: Yeah, they're not tuning in for you.
2: No.
1: They don't care about your stupid jokes. To bang the post, everybody. Okay. That did feel good, though, to bang the post, didn't it?
2: Oh,
1: you had to time your jokes right up to when the lyrics
2: nailing
1: started.
2: Nailing the post is the best feeling
1: in the
2: world.
1: It's like sax.
2: You ever had to do that?
4: Yeah, in college radio.
2: No, okay.
4: It was less structured, though. We didn't call it nailing the post, though. We just called
1: Everybody.
2: Talking up the...
4: Hitting the mark, ramping up.
2: Okay.
4: Yeah, whatever. So
1: did they make you say everybody? Everybody?
4: Everybody listened. No. No.
2: Oh, both Stephanie and I have worked in morning zoo radio.
4: Yes.
2: So.
4: Yeah. Yeah, not I.
1: Yeah, remember, KFI, where you work, too? Mm-hmm. The board up is separate. The host is in a little glass box all by themselves, which I wasn't used to because I had other people with me in morning zoos.
2: Yeah.
1: And so I went into the room with the engineer. I'm like, no, I don't want to be alone. In the.
4: Did
2: you really
4: like
2: do
4: either.
2: Your show from like, the... The studio
1: I did it
2: with the board. Room.
1: Yeah, I did it for Nesta by Scott Hasek, my first board op. I was like, can I be in here with you?
2: And Faith, too?
1: Because you know how needy I am.
2: And
1: yes.
2: Okay.
1: Yeah. Right. I dragged everyone in with me.
4: Yeah, now they have cameras up so you can see each other, but it's still kind of lonely in there.
1: Yes.
4: I really didn't like it. That's why.
1: Because I grew up on the Boy in the Plastic Bubble movie, and I felt like the girl in Plastic Bubble, it was like I had Ebola or something.
2: Without the bleeding from the eyes part.
1: Yeah, I was trying to remember Ebola, and I was like, that's the one where you bleed from the eyes and then just hemorrhage internally.
4: Uh-huh. Yeah. Great. Scary. Yeah.
1: Okay. At least you won't be able to see the gas prices on the pump.
2: Well, there's that.
1: It's so bloody. I can't see.
2: Like a curtain of red over your vision.
1: Yes, yeah. I'm trying to look at a glass half full. 50 minutes after the hour.
2: Oh, boy.
1: This portion of the show brought to you by Cozy Earth. Oh, my God. I'm going to use my travel pajamas. I'm going away for the weekend.
2: Uh-huh.
1: I love my Cozy Earth pajamas. 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
17: 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I want to be a...
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19: 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I want to be
20: a... I want to be
21: a... I want to be a...
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0: 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Yeah, I had saved this for Malcolm. He's in Greenland. Hopefully we'll catch up with him next week. But Mark posts, Moscow is on fire. Let me repeat that. Moscow is on fire. Let's go, President Zelensky. You, Putin, and you, Trump. You, lovebirds, are toast. I just, I

0: Research shows, on average, car accident victims with a lawyer get over 3 times more money than those without one. Better off with Blue Hop.
1: Does is filled with fraud and waste and just to look tough, and the cruelty is the point.
2: That's right.
1: Coffee with Carlos next.

0: reports.
1: Catholic Charities is permanently closing Monsignor Walsh Children's Village in Miami due to massive federal and state budget cuts to public funding. The historic shelter has housed thousands of vulnerable minors since the historic 1960s Operation Pedro Pan. Natalie Rodriguez, Miami.
0: And Arizona has carried out the execution of Leroy McGill for a 2002 attack in which he doused a couple with gasoline and set them on fire, killing one of those victims. The execution took place Wednesday. Executions are scheduled today in Florida and Tennessee. Michael Kastner, NBC News Radio.
2: And let's go ahead and take a look now to our alternative talk weather outlook for Thursday. Well, we'll see some clouds in the morning, but making way to more sunshine later on this afternoon and warmer temperatures. Shaping up to be a pretty nice day. High temperatures around 73, 74 degrees. For tonight, partly cloudy skies, low temperatures back down to about 51, 52. For Friday, duplicate day of Thursday, sunshine to go around, high temperatures around 75, low temperatures around 52. Running into Memorial Day weekend, mostly sunny skies for Saturday, highs around 72 with a few more clouds arriving for Sunday, high temperatures dropping down to about 70. And for Monday and Memorial Day, clouds and showers moving back into the picture.
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0: what may well be the most brazenly corrupt move by any president ever. Back in January, Trump became the first sitting U.S. president to sue his own government. He sued all of us because somebody at the IRS leaked the tax returns he'd been promising to show us for the past 11 years. For that, he demanded $10 billion. And guess who gets to decide whether we pay that or not? Him, through his Justice Department. This is the legal equivalent of sitting on your hand until it goes to sleep, so it feels like a stranger is touching you when you masturbate. You've done that, right, Guillermo?
1: No, I don't think so.
0: Give it a try.
1: I don't think so.
0: Just sit on your hand for a little while.
1: All right.
2: I love Guillermo.
1: Hilarious. All right, look who's here. Speaking of hilarious.
3: That's good coffee.
4: I take a black, like my man.
1: Coffee with Carlos sells Rocky.
5: I have a Zimbabwe latte.
6: I'll have a Kenya cappuccino.
7: Gene never has a second cup of coffee at home.
8: Mountain grown coffee.
9: Carlos sells Rocky.
10: I was going to make espresso.
11: And baked by Juan Valdez.
12: Coffee with Carlos.
13: Good to the last drop.
1: Hola, Carlos.
14: Hold on, my hand's asleep. Hold on. Hold on. I'm doing this. I can only go one way because this one is asleep. Hold on.
1: What did Chris LaVoy say to you every single day before we recorded Comedy Bits at KBC?
15: He said, wakey, wakey, hands off snakey.
16: I did.
1: Yes, I did. That's right. We'll call back. Call that joke, everybody. I saw your ballot. You're ready for the era of Becerra. And there was
15: Era Becerra. I went for Becerra. I think he's the most qualified. I think he's a Californian. I think he's Latino and can speak to the Latino community, which compromises a lot of the Los Angeles population. For those of you who never go to a Galaxy or LAFC game and see those Latinos other than parking your cars, it's nice. Yeah, I think he's the most qualified.
1: Yeah, I was my heart sang when I saw my girl, Jasmine Crockett, out there.
15: Way to go, Jasmine.
1: And
15: Robert Reich going with Steyer.
1: Yeah, he's taken a flaming on social media for,
15: He's Mark Cubaning us.
1: Yeah. By the way, you said Mark Cuban is the Lindsey Graham of John Fetterman's.
15: Yeah.
1: Yes, we've been talking about that. And also we've been talking about, you posted, inherent in all this talk of out-of-staters coming to vote for Spencer Pratt is his lack of popularity with real Californians.
15: Yeah. Yep.
1: And we were saying, oh, we hope they spend all their gas money to drive here to then get arrested for election, for voter fraud.
17: Please do it, please.
15: Please do it.
17: Highland.
15: Somebody pointed out that I put inherit. I meant inherent.
1: I know you
15: inherent.
1: Do. I know.
15: So thank you for that spelling correction. But yeah, all you're proving is that he's not really popular in California. It takes people from other states who think he's something to come and try to help him out.
1: Yeah.
15: Just like WikiLeaks, just like the Russians hoax. I don't think so.
1: What was I going to say? Yeah, we're having Mayor Bass on tomorrow. We will ask, because that'd be fantastic. Then they won't have money for bail, Bella, because they spent it all on gas.
17: Right.
1: So when
17: they
1: get convicted of... But yeah, some Fox News guest calls on Texans to vote in Los Angeles.
17: So stupid.
1: This is based on their stupid, like, that, oh, we don't need ID, right? He said, my favorite policy is not having ID to vote, which means that I in Texas pretty much could drive to California and, oh, please drive to California from Texas. And vote for Spencer Pratt for mayor of L.A., right? That, they can't ask for my ID because that's sexist or racist or bigoted or something. So I think maybe everybody should go do that. I mean, they like it. Dem's the rules, right, Jesse? So why not make them live by them? This was the lovely and talented Dana Loesch.
15: Boy, you know what? I think young women who've been assaulted with medical needs should join that caravan going, oh, yeah, I'm coming with you to vote for Spencer. What's his name?
17: Yeah.
15: Hey, all right, I won't try to get $10,000 off you for turning you in. Come on, ladies,
1: please.
15: Jump on that caravan. Go get your health needs met in California,
1: please.
15: Because it wasn't your fault that
1: please.
15: Some of your people in your church did
1: gas
15: your
1: is,
15: things to
1: gas
15: you.
1: Is super cheap right now. Fill your tank, drive from Texas, and then there'll be that cartoon of their both pockets open. I don't got no money for bail.
17: And what a fly comes out.
1: What do you?
2: And a fly comes out.
1: What do you mean, election fraud? What'd I do?
15: Man, just MAGA has just flipped the rock over and just these gross-looking...
2: Potato bugs, yeah.
15: Invertebrate potato bugs are just crawling out just like...
1: Exactly.
15: Our country is gross right now. We're gross.
1: Yeah. By the way, okay, so I'm sorry. This is my obsession this morning. I just had to say for you. On election night 2024, ex-partner Ashley St. Clair claims that Elon Musk texted her hours before the media called the race, claiming the team had the best real-time data with the help of secretive satellite program. I mean, I don't know who or how this could be looked into, but it seems important before the midterms, doesn't it?
15: It seems important, which is why they're trying to deter mail-in voting, because apparently that's the one thing in 2020 that was able to circumvent that kind of nastiness was people voting by mail.
1: Yeah.
15: So that they could not alter the machines, per se. But, yeah, I don't know. I'm not a conspiracy guy, but...
1: But now, and now they're trying to use the post office to F with, you know, mail-in balloting. And
15: yeah, and then by saying that even though it's postmarked before the election, if it doesn't get there...
1: Right.
15: It's like, I don't know what WB cartoon. I'm off to deliver the mail.
1: So I was mentioning this earlier. It really is like 1 degree of Nazi separation. Wajahat Ali posted, fascinating how the Trump administration always gets its inspiration from the Nazis, because it is always springtime.
3: Springtime for Trump and America.
1: June 1st, 1933, the Fund of German Trade and Industry is created, a huge slush fund administered by Martin Bormann in the Führer's name. The regime used the funds to compensate SA stormtroopers who committed street violence, subsidize the SS, and enrich Nazi Party officials. I mean, it's the slush fund for the January 6th terrorists, right?
15: We've been screaming they're Nazis. We've never compared it to the Final Solution. We said every step leading up to that.
1: Yeah.
15: We're building concentration, literally building camps to shove people into, where they're being assaulted, where they're being mistreated, where they're being dying, where they're not getting medical care. It's the same playbook. That's all we're pointing out. It's the same. It's a cookbook.
1: It's all the greatest people. We could have had a taco truck on every corner if we had Hillary, but now, you know, we're going to have, you know.
4: I go now to the Hitler burger, the Hitler burger, the Hitler burger. I go now to the Hitler burger to get myself mine lunch.
1: Mine lunch will remain my favorite forever.
15: It's just nasty. We're just riddled with cancer, this country. Just gross.
1: So I am desperately hoping that Thomas Massie burns it all down before he leaves. And I feel like he, you know, signaled that last night. Here we go.
5: We need basic decency. By the way, today is the six-month anniversary of the Epstein Files Transparency Act. We've taken out 24 CEOs, an ambassador, a prince, a prime minister, a minister of culture. And that was just 6 months. I got 7 months left in Congress.
6: Burn it down.
15: Burn it down. Take it with you, man. It's just sad to me that somebody like a Joe Rogan, who's a MMA fighter, has a 1/50th the courage of a Massie.
1: Yeah.
15: You have the audience, dude. You have the cojones. You're a fighter. Fight.
1: Yeah. Yeah. He also said gas is almost $5, diesel is almost $6. They're talking about a big ballroom where they're going to build. It looks like the Roman Empire, architecture from the Roman Empire. I see a few analogies there, and people are just trying to make ends meet. I mean, he can not only read the whole Epstein files on the House floor, Carlos, he could vote with Democrats. I mean, there's a lot of stuff. I mean, what's
15: run
1: his name?
15: Run as an independent in the general?
1: Run as an independent. That's what someone was saying, Carlos, and throw the race to Democrats.
15: Yeah.
1: Yeah,
15: It unfortunately, it's going to take the courage of a few Republicans to help the Democrats,
1: right?
15: To get this done.
1: Well, like yesterday, the Senate advanced a resolution to limit Trump's war powers in Iran, marking a breakthrough for Democrats. So Susan Collins, because of course she's trying to trick the people of Maine again and pretend she's a moderate. But Bill Cassidy joined the bulk of Democrats in advancing the resolution. And again, when he's got nothing more to lose now, right?
15: Like kick rocks, Lurch, Fetterman.
1: And once again, Lurch can kick rocks.
8: And put on some pants.
15: Yes.
1: And then talking about not having the courage of your convictions, three Republicans, John Cornyn, who's all butthurt, of course, because not getting the endorsement, and Tom Tillis, who's on his way out, didn't vote. So that tipped the scales to Democrats, but, you know, they didn't have to go on record as voting
15: against
1: this.
15: Yeah, Cornyn's out, right? He wants Paxton.
1: And Tommy Tuberville, what was that about? Why didn't he show up? Who knows?
15: Oh, God, a failed Auburn coach. Ugh, gross.
1: Senator Football McDumb, as we call him. Yeah, I don't know why he wasn't there. But
15: going up against Jones, right, the Democrat for governor? This is where I know where
1: D.L. John Jones, who I love, yeah.
15: Yeah.
1: Looks like could be the next governor of Alabama.
15: You know, the NAACP, you know, let's have athletes. If athletes are not going to, that's, you know, why put it on the backs of black athletes to try to right the wrongs of the country? But perhaps that these athletes could encourage people at the university, get political.
1: Yeah.
15: You know, Alabama needs you athletes, white and white athletes,
1: yeah,
15: too. Tell your donors, tell your fans that, hey, man, vote for the Democrat in Alabama. Tuberville's a joke.
1: Yeah.
15: You can at least do that. All athletes, any color.
1: Speaking of football, I speak football. The Trump's endorsement sends GOP's odds plummeting in the Texas race. Man, how juicy would that be, Senator James Tallarico? But, I mean, it's polling and prediction markets. Obviously, that's what Democrats were hoping for, that he would endorse Paxton, right?
15: Yeah, absolutely. The guy with all his scandals, the worst possible choice. And I think Tallarico is going up against him, right? I think we should donate to Tallarico.
1: Yeah.
15: Come on, Tom Steyer. Hey, Steyer, drop out of the governor's race. Put all your money into Tallarico. Let's get it done in Texas. Let's go, Steyer.
1: I like it. By the way, so you can tell Senate Republicans are not happy with this, but they're all too timid to actually say anything, right? Senate Republicans reacted with dismay to Trump's endorsement of Paxton against John Cornyn, openly expressing their fears it'll make it more harder and more expensive for Republicans to keep the seat. Yeah, I love this. Cornyn's colleagues were livid with Trump. Senator Roger Wicker was stone-faced, as Susan Collins said she didn't understand why Trump...
15: I don't understand.
1: She's always so concerned and confused, isn't she?
15: Yeah, she's like Ampy on Prozac.
1: Why he endorsed the ethically challenged...
15: I don't understand. Where's Bonnie?
1: Senator John Thune, also stone-faced, throwing his hands up in apparent exasperation. Lisa Murkowski, supremely...
6: Disappointed.
1: No. To see Trump's support for Paxton openly speculated, it puts that seat in jeopardy. So I had to go back and remember, Carlos, Paxton was indeed charged with multiple felonies in a securities fraud case, managed to keep the case dragging along for years, and in 2024 reached a deal with prosecutors that let him avoid pleading guilty if he paid restitution to the former clients he was accused of defrauding, completed 100 hours community service, took 15 hours of legal ethics courses. This is their guy. This is the best they've got. Impeached and corrupt, just like Trump.
15: Yeah, unfortunately, the bottom line is that many people don't care. It's all about winning, owning the libs, being able to carry all that MAGA. They need to justify the purchase of thousands of dollars of MAGA apparel, so they'll just vote for it. It's like, I can't say that I wasted all my money. I guess I got to vote for the devil.
1: My God, these scenes, by the way, when news of the endorsement broke during a Paxton campaign event, drew cheers from supporters who began dancing to YMCA. There's... something about this era of this party dancing to a gay anthem, the most homophobic version of the party yet.
15: Because they don't know. They're too dumb to know.
1: Yeah. Yeah, just because Trump says, right? That's what it's come down to. Just because, I think they asked one voter, in, I don't know what it was, the Massey race. He's like, because Trump told me to.
15: So why did you vote this way? It's a non-gestured verbal Sieg Heil. Agreeing to doing, they're basically saying, Sieg Heil, anything you want, Donnie. Anything you say.
1: Yeah. Yeah.
15: We agree with it. Love your mustache.
1: Yeah.
15: Can't grow one. Who cares? I see it anyways. I knew you would.
1: That's what I was saying earlier, Carlos. That's all they're for now, is does it benefit Donald Trump personally or not?
15: Afraid. Yeah. I did thread today that we discovered a giant tumor on America's heart on January 6th, and not enough courageous doctors said, hey, we should remove the tumor. No, we listened to the fearful... slim majority of doctors have said, let's try alternative medicine. It's like, nope. If cancer got worse, we may not survive, folks.
1: It is a tumor. It is a tumor of every kind.
15: It's a tumor. It has to be removed.
1: Yeah. Okay. Carlos and I are available for children's birthday parties. We're the only male-female dueling Schwarzenegger imitators.
15: Chop out the chopping tumor.
8: Yeah. Consider this a divorce.
15: Wait a minute.
1: Are you doing Netanyahu? Yeah. Wait a minute.
15: There's a circle where they meet.
9: Yeah, like a Venn diagram.
1: Where Schwarzenegger meets Netanyahu?
9: Uh-huh.
15: Because I told the Palestinians I'll be back, okay?
1: 20 minutes after the hour of this portion of the show, brought to you by my medical emergency kit. Why? Because we're all traveling. It's summer vacation time, right? Just a boot. And I'm telling you, it's Murphy's Law. It happens when you're on the road, or the weekend, or vacation, or overnight, or whatever it is. You can't. Your doctor's office is closed. Yep. Urgent care is a nightmare. That
10: you
1: is
10: step
1: why.
10: Step on a jellyfish.
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0: Yeah, it is the Stephanie Miller Show. Coffee with Carlos as Rocky. Carlos, we've been talking about, what did we call it? Kaleidoscopically?
1: Kaleidoscopically.
0: Yeah. Will we play Rachel Maddow again? Yes, here we go.
2: Oh, okay.
0: On the
3: Joe Biden didn't trade stocks while he was in office. Barack Obama didn't trade stocks while he was in office, but Trump is apparently trading stocks while he is in office. And since we got his financial disclosure about those stock trades late last week, right, detailing this bizarre and incredibly energetic stock trading that the president has been doing while he has been president, this just appears to be just fantastically, kaleidoscopically corrupt.
0: And this one, DOJ posts vow, no tax audits of the Trump family forever, Carlos. And can you imagine, like, if you said, I can't ever be investigated for murder for the rest of my life. This is not saying we are, tax crooks and we were going to continue to be tax crooks. It's what he was convicted of.
4: Yeah, me think you doth shield yourself too much. If you're not guilty of anything, why do you need a law that says you need protection?
0: But it's just only him. He's the only one. I mean, I blame John Roberts for so much of this, this idea of presidential immunity forever, right?
4: It's gross. I don't think we understood the plotting of the South after the Civil War, how, like, the day after they said, well, if they're not going to punish us, we'll make it our lifelong mission to get back at this, not through war, but through winning local elections, through using Christian nationalism. We're gonna get it back.
0: Again,
4: day by day, I feel more like as much of an African American as I can. Like, man, white people are evil. Holy crap!
0: The DOJ expanded the agreement it reached with Trump to resolve his extraordinary lawsuit against his own IRS to include a provision that would bar the agency from pursuing tax claims against the president, his family, or his businesses. How do his sons get a get-out-of-jail-free card? How does that work, right? Just because Trump says so. It's a one-page document signed by Todd Blanche, quietly posted on the department's website. Officials vow not to pursue any matters, including those involving Trump's tax returns that are currently pending as well.
4: I think we need to lean into the middle name like he used to with Barack, like Eric Hussein Trump and Donald Jr. Hussein Trump will not be ever followed or persecuted, okay?
0: His middle name is Cokie McCokespoon.
4: Statue looks the same on the golf course.
2: Yeah, it does.
0: 29 minutes after the hour.
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9: 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And we tell them with honest conversations that let them know what we expect. 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

0: time.
1: Oh, we're getting killed.
2: Yeah, well, Kyle's not here.
1: How come?
2: Kicked off the team. Didn't Tim tell you? Kyle and some other kids got caught drinking beer in the park a couple of nights ago.
1: Really?
2: Yeah. Zero tolerance. He's out for the season.
1: Come on, it's a first offense, right?
2: That we know of. But why should that matter? He knew not to drink. I've made it clear to Matt, that's what we expect from him. What have you said to Tim?
1: Nothing really. You know, a lot of kids try it at this age, so...
2: Yeah, well, a lot of kids don't try it, too. I'm not saying that Matt's going to be this perfect kid, but if I don't tell him what we expect and why he shouldn't drink, how's he going to know?
1: You think kids that age really listen?
2: They never admit it, Bill, but they hear more than you think.
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0: to get around the court's oversight. Yesterday, Trump's lawyers and Trump's DOJ, him on both sides, agreed to drop the case and set up this slush fund. And who exactly is this fund slushing? Well, one group of lucky slushies could be people prosecuted in connection with the January 6th Capitol riot. That means people who stormed the Capitol, rubbed their poop on the walls, assaulted police officers, and tried to hang Vice President Mike Pence could be getting this cash. But they won't, because Trump's going to steal it all. Why is that, my educated guess? Because the funds are going to be managed by a five-person commission appointed by the Attorney General, though Trump would have the right to remove any member at will. So, I'd like to congratulate the inaugural commission for Donald Trump's slush fund, Marco Rubio, Marco Rubio, Marco Rubio, Marco Rubio, and Marco Rubio.
1: Ha, ha, ha, corruption. Okay, Gabriella in L.A., you're on with Carlos. Hello, Gabriella.
2: Good morning, you beautiful defenders of democracy. Can you hear me?
1: Thank you, yes. Go ahead.
2: Okay, I'll try to keep it short. I attended my monthly Indivisible meeting yesterday, mm-hmm. and everybody was like, okay, who is it safe to vote for? I'm not going to go over everything, mostly governors, because that's what people have been holding back. They said we have top two. Becerra is a little higher than Steyer. Now, but we were told by several people that either one we vote for will, one or the other or both, may show up on the primary ticket. In other words, we may have actually two Dems. They're both high enough. So you can pick your favorite. I'll tell you the truth. I was tending Becerra, but neither of them were my favorite. So this is not from me. It's from one of the higher-up members of Indivisible who is thorough. She checked many resources, and she said either one is a safe bet to vote for. Steyer is, of course, more progressive, and he's getting all the progressive.
1: I disagree. He's not. I disagree. He's more progressive. I would beg to differ. But yes, that is the point of democracy, Carlos, is you can choose who you would like. But, you know,
3: well, you must choose wisely. We must ensure that there is at least one Republican and or, quote unquote, as you say, progressive on the ballot. Steyer is coming off as a progressive. Obviously, he's made his money in fossil fuels. He's got a hedge fund. If he was truly progressive, in my book, if you want to show that you're progressive, all of your attack ads should have been against Hilton, and they should have been against Hilton and Bianco. That's a true progressive. Why? You would want to welcome your stiffest competition, which is Becerra, in the final. So I don't buy the progressive thing.
1: Yeah,
3: when he's
1: and that's why people are
3: attack ads don't go against Hilton or Bianco.
1: And that's what people are also talking about Katie Porter. You know, just feeling like the attacks against Becerra are unfair. And at any rate, I mean, one of the things, there's been debate about health care, and somebody posted, they said, you know, Becerra's always been for single payer, and he's also, you know, and everybody else is catching up now, and he's the one that's accomplished more when he was director of Health and Human Services. I just, you know, like I say, I just think they're not entry level positions for the large, you know, 40, how many people are we in the 4 million in Los Angeles, and how many are we in the state? I mean, we're the largest state, and I think it's just not
3: an empire. There's what, 20 million, I don't know, it used to be 10 million back in the day. It was like 20 million in the that's like half the population of the state. But yeah, it's interesting, the Republicans are running in the mayoral race and the gubernatorial race, they're running on what the Democrats haven't done, and look where we are now, as opposed to running on policies that they will enact to ensure these things don't happen in the future. You're not going to be able to stop fires, droughts, homelessness. There's no magic wand you're going to have to wait. So what legislative skill do you have
1: You always talk about the purity tests. I think it's just, Chris and I always say we hate primary season. Of all our mudslides, earthquake season, primary season's our least favorite. But what was I going to say? But, you know, the progressive members of the city council just endorsed Mayor Bass, who's going to join us tomorrow. The purity tests about who's more progressive and who's, you know what I mean? Like, I don't know. Oh, by the way, I was thinking of you. So, does Carlos like that guy? What's his name? Governor Westmore, do you like him?
3: I like Westmore.
1: But I saw him interviewed yesterday, and I think he was basically saying he's not for releasing the autopsy, or he doesn't care. He's like, doesn't matter one way or the other. I think, you know, what, I can't remember exactly what he said, but, you know, just not having to do the circular firing squad again. The Democrats have been doing so well, and we have so much forward momentum going into the midterms, that that's just going to cause the, you know, circular firing squad again, is what he was basically saying. I mean, release Kamala it. Harris has said she doesn't care, you know, to release it.
3: Oh, of the voting.
1: The autopsy of what happened in 2024.
3: Yeah, it's kind of, in a sense, Al Gore, who just wanted to move on, and I think he's right. You know, unfortunately, we have to look towards the future. And
1: by the way, he is fantastic. You are correct.
3: I think he's very fantastic. Military
1: Every time I see
3: combat
1: him.
3: Combat captain,
1: yeah.
3: Smart, intelligent, moved back to Baltimore when he had moved out. Really instrumental in getting the bridge up and going that had been collapsed by the cargo ship. I think he's well-spoken. I like him. Unfortunately, I don't think he's going to run in 2028, but I'd like a ticket of Mark Kelly and Pete Buttigieg. So there you go.
1: Yeah. Yeah.
3: So Mark Kelly?
1: Right? Yeah. Every time I see, and I didn't think last time he had the experience, but I do now. And I just, I don't know. Again, I feel like we have this conversation every time, you know, is America more sexist, racist, or homophobic, or, you know, anti-Semitic? You know, I mean, it's just, it's that thing about it's not who we would vote for, it's who we're afraid the rest of America's not going to vote for, right?
3: Yeah. That's, you know, and again, I talked to my black friends, you know, who are really shy about running a black woman again. They're just like, we don't want that pain again. We don't want white folks to go, no, we're just not going to do a black woman. You know,
1: although there's some that argue they feel like the backlash from Trump is going to be so much, you know, the pendulum's going to swing so far that who knows what's possible, right? I mean, I was telling Bella, some of the polls are showing AOC in the lead for the Democratic primary.
4: Which is crazy, yeah.
1: Yeah, I mean, which, you know, you think not just like a woman and a woman of color, but that
4: young.
1: Age.
4: Young,
1: right,
4: so young.
3: It's young, but it's a tough sell in terms of foreign policy. You know, Marco Rubio, if they're one-on-one, is going to appear at least on foreign policy to be way more intelligent. And does that matter? We, unfortunately, have a hard job of trying to convince people in the center and independents that progressive policies can win. You know, Mamdani is doing his best to make that happen in New York, and maybe the success of New York leading up to 2028 lets us lean left a little bit more
1: on
3: who we choose.
1: Gavin Newsom just closed the deficit here, same as, you know, Mamdani. It's just, when are we going to say they are not fiscally responsible nor conservative, the Republican Party? Look at all of our money they're spending on Trump's vanity projects, slush funds, on and on.
3: You know what's going to help, and I'm sure you've gone over this ad nauseum, is the data centers. You know, the people, when white folks in Utah are pissed off and telling O'Leary, we don't want your data centers here, man. We don't want you to steal hunters, fishers, people that normally are, you know, leaning Republican. That's helping the progressive cause, too, to say, we're not going to come in here and steal your land that you want to lose. We're not going to pollute your rivers. We're not going to destroy your farms, small farmers. We're not going to spray pesticides that cause cancer. I think there's a lot of things that are helping us trend a little bit more left in the general this year.
1: Well, the farmers, we've talked about this forever, but especially now after this disastrous China trip, you're like, so
3: China.
1: You destroy their business, their soybean business, all of that, and now like you're just going to let the Chinese buy the farms that went bankrupt because of you.
3: I mean, the Saudis have bought a bunch of land in Arizona as well.
1: Yeah. Scott in Ohio, you're on with Carlos.
5: Good morning from the official retired union organizer of the Stephanie Miller Show. I'm just hoping that after this landslide in November, someone has a plan to get the Republicans to vacate their seats after Trump tells them not to.
1: Nice.
5: Do we really think that Mike Johnson's going to give the gavel up or swear people in like he didn't with Grijalva?
3: To the ballroom.
1: Yeah, oh my God. This
3: to
1: ballroom.
3: The bunker, I mean the ballroom.
1: This ballroom is it's becoming more WTF every day. With the size of it and the drones and the, I mean, I feel like this is all happening right under our noses. We're like, wait a minute, what? I mean, it absolutely seems like a bunker that's designed. Why would it have to be designed for military purpose? I don't get it. We don't fight wars from the physical White House. You know, he's talking about, you know, drones on the roof and snipers on the roof to shoot who? Like,
3: when you're asking the why, the answer is because he's crazy and they're afraid of him.
1: Yeah.
3: Those two things.
1: I swear to God, there's still a Own the Lib segment, Chris, of MAGA, pretty much. Yeah. Newsmax host mocks Dems over payouts to rioters. Idiot, that's your money, too. Like you're paying the same thing we're paying at the gas pump. And it's just, what is this guy's name? Oh God, is this Carl? What's his F? He said, so the latest freak out from the left.
4: Higbee.
1: Yes.
4: Yes.
1: The latest freak out from the left is because Trump dropped his $10 billion lawsuit against the IRS in exchange for $1.776 billion fund set up for truth and justice compensation for people who are victims of Biden's weaponization of government, which there's a lot of. That they say this with a straight face is just...
4: Yeah.
1: Hey, Chris Murphy, my senator, unfortunately, Trump's not making billions of dollars off the government. In fact, he's not even taking a paycheck.
4: Other ways to make money off the government.
1: He has made billions.
4: Oh my God.
1: So technically you, Chris, are taking more money from the government than he is. Oh, my God. They're still trying to sell that. Right.
3: It's a cult. He's not taking money. That plane was donated by the church parishioners.
1: Yeah, yeah.
3: Because he's a man of God.
1: But this is where we are. Senate Majority Leader John Thune came out against the $1.8 billion anti-weaponization fund. He said, yeah, I'm not a big fan. Oh, wow. Well, I'm sure that'll stop Trump in his tracks.
3: Yeah. They all have Susan Rice disease.
1: He said, I'm not exactly sure how they tend to use it, but my understanding is it was just announced. But, yeah, I don't see a purpose for it. Let me explain the purpose. It's to pay for his militia to overturn the midterms or whatever he's planning next. Right? Senator John Kennedy said he had a lot of questions. I need to know where the money's going to come from. From us, idiot.
4: Right.
1: We have already said that. I need to know who would qualify. Okay, terrorists. I need to know the definition of a weaponization. I need to know who's been weaponized against. I mean, they're just playing dumb at this point, Carlos.
3: They have to play dumb because then it would, if not, it would reveal their cowardice.
1: Right.
3: And again, we saw that the day after January 6th. We saw who were cowards, who were courageous. I.e. Cheney and Kinzinger.
1: So James Comey said when he first heard about the establishment of the fund, he thought he was reading a piece from The Onion. Yeah, we all do. He said it's to compensate people who've been targeted by the Justice Department for, they say, personal, political, or ideological reasons. So I'm guessing I'll be in line. I hope I'll be ahead of those who savagely beat police officers and sacked the Capitol. When asked if he was really planning to apply, Comey said, well, I'll talk to my lawyers, but it certainly sounds intended for someone like me. Well, we all know it's a joke because Trump's in charge of who gets the money. So it's going to, it's going to be him, by the way, A, and then B, his buddies, his terrorists.
3: Yeah, I think you're right. He's buying a militia. He's buying protection when the election goes wrong. Can you imagine if Obama did one quintillionth of the things that Trump had done? Just showing up at January 6th and denying an election in the first place. Saying, we didn't lose. Show up on January 6th. It's going to be wild. I hope Mike Pence does the right thing, or whoever his VP was at the time. I hope Joe Biden does the right thing.
1: How about if he did a $2 billion slush fund for reparations for slavery for black people? How do you think that would have played over there on Fox News?
3: Joe Biden just tried to get student loan forgiveness.
1: Thank you.
4: Yep.
3: For nurses that actually help heal people.
1: Yeah. Wait, what is this? What is that, Bella? This is a Gen Z thing that says, preach.
6: Yes, preach. It's like snapping or clapping, but silently. So,
3: wait, I think she low key likes it. Did I use that right?
6: Yes, I genuinely like
1: it. Yeah, you totally rizzed out your aura.
3: She low key liked it.
1: Yeah. Could I have the tiniest of violins, please, Bella? Speaking of. J.D. Vance seriously made me want to hurl yesterday. Uh-huh. First of all, he called January 6th a protest. He said, let's take a couple of examples. Tina Peters, she's the election crook in, Colorado? Tina Peters is this woman who was about to get out of prison thanks in large part to the president's good work in Colorado. Oh, you mean blackmailing Jared Polis?
4: Uh-huh.
1: This is a woman who, at worst, if you believe everything the prosecutor said about her, committed a misdemeanor trespassing. No! No! And somebody threw the book at her, an innocent grandmother that was going to spend 10 years in prison, completely disproportionate to any misdemeanor trespassing I've ever seen. Was that fair? No. Is it reasonable for her to get the same compensation for the fact that she was treated unfairly? I think these answers, yes. And I think we're going to see, hopefully, this entire country led by this DOJ turning the page on lawfare.
4: Lawfare.
1: Oh, my God. Chris, what were the specifics of that again? Didn't she, like, steal actual election equipment? She's an election denier. Yeah. Tina Peters, an election official in Colorado.
4: She's not a helpless little grandmother.
1: She committed fraud and theft. Yeah.
3: Yeah, Vance is the... I think when the kids get to college, his kids get to college and really find out, they're just going to go, yeah, Dad, you don't need to call me anymore. I cannot see that not happening.
1: Yeah.
3: You can't sweep the truth under the rug that far with children. I don't know. The guy's soulless. Vance is probably more soulless than Trump.
1: Yeah.
3: Not as stupid. Right. But just
1: that's what's scarier. What's next is, you know, a fascist that's actually smart. 49 minutes after the hour, this portion of the show brought to you by Native Path Collagen. Why? Because I hikey-hikey every day. I bikey-bikey.
4: With your crispy hips.
1: Yeah. Well, not crispy anymore. Oh. They are well lubricated by Native Path Collagen.
4: All right.
1: Hey, here's something that genuinely surprised me. 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

0: This portion of the show brought to you by FFRF. 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Yeah. I'm telling you, I'm shoving religion down our throats. Somebody posted that we specifically, I can't remember which document it was in, but it literally said this is not a Christian nation.
1: Right.
0: The Constitution, no mention of God, none. Nope. 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Why are we pretending that is not the deal? Right now we've got things like this America Praise event going on. 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Tomorrow, we have Carl Frisch, Dr. Irwin Redlener, and L.A. Mayor Karen Bass. Coffee with Carlos Alzraqui.
2: Café con Carlitos.
0: Exactly. I'm glad, where's this from? Axios writing, with each passing month, Trump is weaving the financial interests of his family, his allies, his political movement more tightly than ever into the fabric of the American presidency. Trump publicly praised or promoted several companies, including Apple, Dell, and Thermo Fisher, all about the same time he was buying their stock. Trump's first term generated recurring conflict of interest scandals around hotels, golf clubs, foreign patronage. His second has produced far more sprawling ecosystem for enrichment. At the center of the gold rush is crypto. Trump's linked meme coins have minted billions for the family in his inner circle. Top holders unlocking dinners at Mar-a-Lago and private events with the president. Since Trump took office, his sons have become investors in a range of new industries, including AI, drones, and critical minerals. Their overseas real estate portfolio has expanded dramatically. I mean, and someone said a genuine part of Trump's original appeal is he was too rich to be bought, which was always hilarious because he is the most easily bribed, selfish idiot in the world, right?
1: Yeah, and guys like him and Musk and Mark Cuban are really putting a lot of trepidation in towards voting for a Steyer. Like, once a billionaire, always a billionaire, and these guys will use money to make more money. He's always been about money and slapping his name on things. I mean, we could see it from a mile away, but again, I think he was Putin's favorite puppet.
0: Yep.
1: Putin spotted him in the late 90s.
0: Yeah, and speaking of Putin and the Trump

0: 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Better off with Blue Hop.
1: Pauline, Illinois. I'll be there with Diedrich Bader at the for Quad Cities Comic Con.
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8: NBC News Radio, I'm Michael Kastner. The Supreme Court is expected to continue delivering decisions today. The court is about halfway through handing down rulings in about 60 cases heard this term. Cases still awaiting a decision include President Trump's attempt to ban birthright citizenship. An aircraft carrier strike group has arrived in the Caribbean amid tensions between the U.S. and Cuba. More from Mark Mayfield.
9: U.S. Southern Command announced Wednesday the carrier USS Nimitz had entered the region. It comes as the Justice Department has charged former Cuban President Raul Castro with murder over a 1996 incident where Cuban fighter jets shot down 2 planes operated by a group of Miami-based exiles, killing 4. I'm Mark Mayfield.
8: Firefighters in California are continuing to make progress against a wildfire that has charred more than 2,100 acres and has destroyed at least one home in Ventura County, north of Los Angeles. Beth Bile lost her Simi Valley house to the Sandy Fire, but says she has insurance and hopes to rebuild.
10: We've had so much outpouring of love from the neighbors. I'm going to get emotional now. Everybody's been wonderful.
8: Thousands more people remain evacuated from their homes. Hundreds of firefighters are battling the blaze, which spread quickly because of dry conditions and gusty winds. A retired Tennessee police officer is settling a lawsuit after he was jailed for posting a meme about Charlie Kirk. Tammy Trujillo with more.
11: Larry Bussart claimed his freedom of speech was violated when he was jailed over a Facebook post related to the murder of the conservative commentator last September. Authorities say the meme was seen as a threat against a local school. Bussart spent 37 days in jail since he couldn't pay the $2 million bond. The charges were eventually dropped in October and he was released. Bussart will now receive $835,000 from Perry County in exchange for dismissing his complaint.
8: Michael Kastner, NBC News Radio.
12: A Better Life with Dr. Sanjay Gupta.
13: 20 years ago, the average attention span was about 2.5 minutes. Today, it's just 47 seconds. Pretty disconcerting. That's according to new research out of UC Irvine. But really, this isn't our fault, at least not entirely. We can blame technology and the world around us. Attention, it turns out, is not an unlimited resource. You only have so much of it to give. Start paying more attention to what times of the day you seem to be at your mental peak. Try to knock out the more complicated stuff during that time. It's also important to take breaks every so often so you can more easily lock in when you're trying to concentrate. One expert said, even trying to visualize where you want to end your day with everything all wrapped up or with tons left to do, that can act as a real motivator. I'm Dr. Sanjay Gupta, helping you live a better life.
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3: And let's go ahead and take a look now to our alternative talk weather outlook for Thursday. Well, we'll see some clouds in the morning, but making way to more sunshine later on this afternoon and warmer temperatures. Shaping up to be a pretty nice day. High temperatures around 73, 74 degrees. For tonight, partly cloudy skies. Low temperatures back down to about 51, 52. For Friday, duplicate day of Thursday. Sunshine to go around. High temperatures around 75. Low temperatures around 52. Running into Memorial Day weekend, mostly sunny skies for Saturday. Highs around 72 with a few more clouds arriving for Sunday. High temperatures dropping down to about 70. And for Monday and Memorial Day, clouds and showers moving back into the picture.
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5: It's time for the Rick Smith Show. Here is the voice of a working class, Rick Smith.
6: And welcome, brothers, sisters, working class heroes. This is the Rick Smith Show. Thanks so much for being here. Today on the big program, lots to get to, lots to talk about. Billionaire bonanza. Evidently, Mark Cuban's taking a dive because had something nice to say about Donald Trump and something in Trump RX. So he's taking a nosedive. Jeff Bezos now on the upward swing as Bezos is talking about, well, the economy and taxes and may sound like has a solution. So I got to play a couple of these clips that caught my attention because, look, broken clocks, right, twice a day. Blind squirrel finds a nut. Billionaire has a reasonable idea every once in a while. And more importantly, has an idea to misdirect or redirect, misdirect, let's go with misdirect, misdirect attention away from oneself onto, well, our political class. And here's what Jeff said in one of the interviews over on MS. Here's Jeff Bezos' statement.
7: I think what's going on is that it's kind of a tale of two economies. So you have a bunch of people in this country who are doing really well, but you also have a bunch of people in this country who are struggling. Struggling to pay rent, some groceries. And so what's happening here is politicians are using the kind of age-old technique. So there's this tale of two economies, and they're using this age-old technique of, you know, picking a villain and pointing fingers. But the problem is that doesn't solve anything. And so, like, if you want to help the group of people who are struggling, you have to figure out real root causes and solutions, and that takes skill. You know, it's like the way if we have a problem at Amazon, you know, the way we would fix it is we would go in and we'd do the 5 whys and we'd try to get to a root cause. We try to find a root fix. And then when we fix it at the root, you're fixing it forever. It's right. A real solution. And what we don't do, because it doesn't work, is just point fingers and blame people. It might feel good for 10 seconds, but doesn't accomplish anything.
6: Doesn't accomplish. And so that's CNBC. And I left that there so you'd know where the source came from. But I do find it interesting that Bezos goes in the direction of, well, you know, we got to get to the root cause. When we already, I think, understand what the root causes are. There's a massive distribution of wealth problem in this country that needs to be settled, that needs to be solved, whether it's taxation, whether it's higher unionization rates, which I say yes to both. Because how my grandparents' generation built the most prosperous working class in history was, yes, targeting the Jeff Bezoses of the world of the day and saying, look, having that kind of enormous outweighted power, not good for democracy, not good for an economy, not good for you and me or anyone. And they took that on. So I find it interesting that Bezos goes after the politicians. They're finding the easy villain. You go, no, no, not finding the easy villain. They know who the villain is. Then he goes on, and this is the other part that, again, he gets this part right.
7: Some people talk about, you know, making the tax system more progressive. How about we start by having the nurse and queens not pay taxes? Why
8: at
7: is
8: all.
7: Somebody at all? Why is a nurse in Queens who makes $75,000 a year paying more than $1,000 a right. month in taxes? That's $1,000 a month that could help with rent or groceries or anything. And so, and by the way, do you know what that all adds up to? The bottom half of income earners in this country pay only 3% of the taxes. So, it's only 3%. Okay. We can find 3%. So we don't have, it's a small amount of money for the right. government, you know that. And really, and the more I thought about it, to me, it's kind of absurd that we're doing this. You know, we shouldn't be asking this nurse in Queens to send money to Washington. They should be sending her an apology.
6: They should be sending her an apology. Again, government is the problem. And he's not wrong that nurses and anyone making $75,000 or less should pay no taxes. In fact, Democrats have a bill. The Democrats actually have a bill that does just that, interestingly enough. Republicans are never going to sign on to it because they're the cause of all of this. They're the reason that we've destroyed the tax code to create the Bezoses of the world. And this is where, you know, again, you can, it's the government, it's those politicians. No. When you're going to assign blame in the right direction, this is conservative ideology. This is supply side voodoo Reaganomics. This is the 50 years of government is bad, corporations are good. This is what it's gotten us. So in the Hunger Games, which is where you assign blame, Bezos is going, well, you know, it's the government that's doing it, not me. Not the fact that they spend enormous amounts of money trying to hold unions out of the workplace, unions that would raise wages to livable wages in those places with good benefits, good working conditions, and a career path. Bezos could solve those problems. And that nurse making 75 grand a year could pay taxes and it not affect her lifestyle, or that truck driver or the warehouse worker, if their wages were higher. Because understand, taxes were higher for my grandparents' generation. But the top rates were extraordinarily higher. So Bezos knows what the message is. The message is always government is bad. He's just trying to figure out a way of, hey, how can I look like the guy who's come up with the idea? You know, the wise. The idea. And yeah, we know. Higher taxes, higher wages. Higher taxes on rich people, higher wages for working people. Sounds like a way to go. I want to hear your thoughts. Rick@TheRickSmithShow.com. Right back. I'm Rick Smith, and this is Labor History in 2. On this day in labor history, the year was 1949. That was a very important day for workers on the islands of Hawaii. It marked the passage of the Federal Hawaii Employment Relations Act, more popularly known as the Little Wagner Act. The Wagner Act had granted the right to unionize to most non-agricultural workers in the United States. The little follow-up to the act extended the right to join a union to Hawaiian agricultural workers. The International Longshoremen and Warehousemen Union were instrumental in pushing for this legislation. Robert Kumanera, who had worked on the island of Koloa, reflected on the significance of the right to join a union, saying, "It was not a matter of wages and conditions, but pride. Because when you say you work for the plantation, you were pitied that it was synonymous with $1 a day and that you were living in one old plantation shack. So, union, to me, union is pride." 1 year after winning the right to organize, sugar plantation workers participated in a massive strike. Some 26,000 workers embarked upon a 79-day strike against the plantation bosses, effectively shutting down 33 of 34 plantations on the island. The strike was seen as a turning point for labor relations in Hawaii. Workers across ethnic lines joined together in solidarity against the paternalistic plantation system. During the strike, the workers received broad community support. As Kumanera stated, it was a matter of pride for the workers. In 1943, before the Little Wagner Act, there were 13 labor contracts in Hawaii. By 1947, that number had multiplied to 166 labor contracts. Union representation was now a reality for Hawaiian workers, and there was nothing little about that. Labor History in 2 brought to you by the Illinois Labor History Society and the Rick Smith Show.
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6: You know, as we've been talking about for the past few days, Trump's DOJ has found a way to turn justice into a 1776 or a $1.6 billion MAGA gift card. They're calling it the Anti-Weaponization Fund. Yeah. I gotta tell you, nothing says law and order like laundering public power into a taxpayer-funded windfall for the guy who treats corruption like a brand strategy. We keep getting squeezed at the pump because of his horrible war and his horrible policies, and these clowns keep stealing from us. And, well, you gotta wonder, you know, when do we say no more? When do we push back? Where's the Tea Party tax crusaders when you actually need them? Or when it matters. I'm here to share some thoughts on how do we get to a No Grifters Act. That's where I want to go. I've asked Connecticut Representative John Larson to come share some thoughts with us. They've got some legislation they're considering and moving forward on. John, thanks for taking time for us.
9: Well, great to be with you, Rick. And sure. Yeah, I like the No Grifters Act. That sounds great. That's what we should have called our bill. But we think, share your concerns, deep and abiding concerns. And I would add, one of the Republicans is going to find the spine to stand up to the President of the United States and carry out the function of equal branches of government and assume the responsibility of being a member elected to the House of Representatives and the United States Senate.
6: Well, the reality is they're all scared to death because they saw what happened to Thomas Massie on Tuesday.
9: Exactly.
6: They saw what happened to Cassidy. The Republican Party is now the corruption party. The grifters are in control, and I'm waiting for that outrage. Where is that spark? Because I look at this, and I know why they chose 1776, because I know there are people out there, John, are going, 1776, a patriotic year. It's a good thing. And that's what they're going to focus on, not the fact that we're getting screwed out of $1.8 billion that could have been used for, I don't know, anything else.
9: Well, he's very clever, and they're very good at messaging. And, of course, what he wants to do is turn this into something that's patriotic, as opposed to what it is just pillaging the taxpayers of their hard-earned money, all while in this nation people are struggling to make ends meet and are more concerned about where their next meal is going to come from, how can they afford groceries, where do they get their pharmaceuticals from, can they pay their rent, can they pay to heat or cool their homes. This is what's on the minds of Americans, the affordability issue. And here he is trying to put a patriotic label on what is taking hard-earned tax dollars and lining the wallets of himself and his family. Yeah. That's why our legislation says you need to come before Congress. No other chief executive in the 200 plus years has ever done this before, while holding office, taking their own institutions, the agencies that they directly oversee, and using them to line their own pockets.
6: Let me ask you this, John, because, you know, this is just the latest in a slew of these kind of extortion scams. He went after the lawyers, got a slush fund to use legal fees. I mean, all this entire administration from the day he took office has been about extracting wealth for him and his buddies, recreating history, rewriting history of January 6th. It seems to me that, you know, I don't know why this one has sparked the kind of outrage that the last ones haven't, but it's, I guess, about time.
9: It's long overdue. I thought there was hope when we first struck back against what he was trying to do with the eliminating the insurance programs for more than, you know, 15 million Americans, and having 20 million plus Americans see their prices double. And when four Republicans had the gumption to stand up, and especially when their constituents back home were speaking to them, Trump said, oh, we should have brought this bill up in December to take it up. But he asked his puppet Johnson to extend it to January. He willingly did so. He said, I'll be able to flip one of those four Republicans during that time when I'll use my pressure to use it, just like I have with Massey and just like I have with Cassidy and others. But what happened? The people spoke, and the people back home said, hey, wait a minute. I need this coverage. Why should my prices double? Or I need this coverage. Why am I losing it all together so that billionaires can have a tax cut? And so not only were there four, 13 other Republicans joined with them, and we defeated the bill. So it's the people that matter in this instance, and making sure in those red states that they understand, especially if their own members aren't willing to stand up, if they hear from them and hear how outrageous this is, they'll speak out.
6: Now, I understand. I understand you've announced some legislation to go after this slush fund, because is this a done deal? Is this money already going to be used? Is there a way to stop it and claw this back? And then obviously to pass something to say never again can anyone ever, not that any decent, reasonable person would, but maybe make sure that this doesn't ever happen again.
9: Well, that's the whole purpose on having it come before Congress. And to have it make sure that, especially in an extraordinary instance like this, not that everybody doesn't have rights, they should, but it's a system of checks and balances. And the people of this country, many may have been born at night, but not last night. And they can smell a scam when they see it, and all the more reason it needs to be exposed. And again, thanks to the Fourth Estate and people like yourself that are out there talking about this, and not talking about it veiled in patriotism like 1776, but in terms of the outright scam that it is.
6: Yeah, I mean, how much of this, in your opinion, is about rewriting January 6th? Because that's one of the frames that I've heard. Well, we're just making right of all the people who were abused and improperly imprisoned and all that. We're just making right by them. And how much of this is just flat out?
9: I wish they would have had so much concern about the police officers who lost their lives and the people who were injured and hurt during this time. This so-called party of law and order is the party of unlawful disorder. And that's what Trump is creating down here. And it's a sham. And I think come November, people are going to wake up. But the people are wise to this. But we have to continue to put this case forward. And whether it's legislation or more appropriately, quite frankly, is going to be the media speaking out and saying, hey, wait a minute, this is wrong. Where are the Republicans going to stand up? Democrats are united on this front. And we're only four votes away from taking back the House. And that's going to happen come this November. And then things are dramatically going to change.
6: Well, and that is the hope. And the reality is that on one hand, yeah, I want to see accountability. I want to see all of the crimes be prosecuted. I want to see all of that stuff be investigated. I want to see that. But I don't want to get bogged down in that, because the reality is I still want people's lives to get better. I want to know how Democrats are going to make wages go up, make the standard of living stronger, rebuild a prosperous working class, kind of like my grandparents' generation built. What policies are we moving? What agenda are we going to have? Yeah, accountability, but affordability is up there right at the top as well.
9: Well, the lead bill of the Ways and Means Committee is going to be the Affordability Act that is going to directly address, both from a tax issue and from a fairness perspective, all those concerns, starting with the economy, but focusing on education, both the cost of education and being able to pay for it, whether you're going to college or whether you're going to get an acquired skill, and what it takes to achieve that, and how we make sure that it's affordable for people, as well as those who have already been through the process and now find themselves burdened with a mountain of debt. How is that going to be paid for so that they're able to afford a house or afford a rent, which also has got to be directed in terms of a focus? There's a need for a new deal, and it'll be contained in the Affordability Act that will address the issues of education, will address the issues of the economy, will address the issues of jobs and putting people back to work. And when I say a new deal, the transition that's going to have to be made, Rick, and you know this, especially with the advent of artificial intelligence, are the people that could be displaced currently, as well as the need to train people for the future, including training school teachers and students about the appropriate curriculum that's going to be needed to survive in this changing technological period that we're going through.
6: Yeah, I go back to our bad trade deals, and the reality is there was trade adjustment assistance. When we lost jobs because of our bad trade deals, there was something. It wasn't the greatest. I would have wanted much more, but I do think there has to be some kind of AI adjustment system that makes sure that if you do lose your job because of automation, robotics, AI, or whatever, that there's a pathway for folks to be able to get some help. And also, I would like to see I don't know if you saw Jeff Bezos's comments yesterday of saying that he thinks that no one under $75,000 should pay any taxes because we have two economies. It's weirdly, I agree with Jeff Bezos on something finally. So for me, a tax code that makes work pay again, and also a strong unionization bill that gives people the ability to go and fight for better wages, hours, conditions, and all of that. That seems to me to be part of the agenda as well. Hoping you guys are pushing some of that.
9: Both of those fronts. Number one, let me say that I concur with you with regard to Jeff Bezos' opinion as it relates to this. But in making sure that practically, that as long as he starts with the fact that we also want the very wealthy simply to pay their fair share, and whether that's in Social Security, where many of them don't pay anything whatsoever, or pay the bare minimum. You know that there's a cap on Social Security, and there's no better economic development plan for the country than Social Security. And as you rightfully point out, also on the side of affordability, making sure that people, A, have a wage that's a decent wage that will allow them to be able to function in this economy and function in this society, so they're not constantly finding themselves burdened with mountains of debt that they can't possibly claw their way out of. And so we're diminishing a middle class altogether and the pursuit of the American dream. And government has to play a key role in making sure that this happened. Just like government did back in 1929. And you don't have to go back to the Great Depression. You only have to go back to 2008. In 2009, and see the consequences of what can happen when neglect occurs, and then seeing how the after effect of that, without having a logical systemic plan to make sure that we're offering people employment that pays a decent wage, that's affordable, and puts people to work. That should be the whole goal. That was Roosevelt's vision. That was Francis Perkins' version. And that's why, we're proud to support things like the affordability agenda, but also specifically taking Social Security that hasn't been totally overhauled in a positive way since 1971. When I say overhauled, what I mean by that is making sure that the program is enhanced, not watered down. Efforts to raise the age are a myth. For every year you raise the age, that's a 7% cut in benefits. We don't need to raise the age limit. What we need is to take the 5 million Americans that get below poverty level checks from Social Security currently, most of whom are women, and most of them women of color, because they were at home taking care of their families, and when they were in the workforce, they were getting paid far less than their male counterparts. It's long overdue that they be brought up to scale. And by the way, what do people do when they get their Social Security checks? On average, in all 435 congressional districts, on average, they get $280 million comes into those districts monthly for the citizens they represent. That hasn't been adjusted since 1971. In your district, Rick, which I happen to take a look at, they get $350 million comes in. That hasn't been adjusted since 1971. With adjustment of that, and where do these people spend their money? Where do people spend Social Security money? Right back in the very communities that they live. There's no better economic development plan than that. And imagine how that would enhance all the small businesses, all the pharmacies, all the grocery stores, all the local gas stations, all the small banks that hold mortgages and collect rents, the gasoline in your automobile. You get this and understand it, but it's long overdue. And with 10,000 baby boomers a day becoming eligible for Social Security, it's long overdue that we do this. And the money only goes right back into our economy. Why? Because for 40% of all Americans, Social Security is the only retirement benefit that they have. And you know, but not all Americans know, that it's not only retirement benefit, it's spousal, widow, dependent children, and disability. More veterans rely on Social Security disability than they from so the Social Security Administration than they do on the VA.
6: Yeah, no, we can solve all of our problems really quickly, I believe. Yeah. Obviously, you're the man in the halls of power. But it seems if we just one line scrap the cap, everybody pays on every dime of income and change the income that we look at, I think we could easily pay the current forever and even make the increases that you're talking about.
9: That's what our bill does. I couldn't have said it better. We scrap the cap. We start at $400,000 and lift the cap on that above. That takes care of all the expenses and benefits. But in order to continue this with a large group of baby boomers and a smaller group behind us, and a lot of young people will say, well, it's not going to be there. That's a myth as well. It'll be there as long as government takes care of it and makes sure that it's funded appropriately. And as you point out, the people are paying their fair share.
6: Yeah,
9: That's all we're asking. No billionaire is going to go bankrupt over paying their fair share of Social Security.
6: No, I'm right there with you. But last question I've got for you, because look, we're about to, I guess, start bombing Iran again. Who knows how far this misadventure takes us? The billions of dollars we've already spent, the billions of dollars that we could possibly be spending in the future could be spent on, I don't know, anything else. What are you guys doing to kind of rein this stuff in? Because at the end of the day, the more we spend on guns, the less we're spending on butter.
9: Well, what we're doing, we're going to have votes again this week on the War Powers Act that the president, again, has completely ignored. And just as we were talking about before, the president's responsibility to come before the United States Congress, it is in the Constitution currently under Article 1 that it's the Congress who declares war. Now, the president claims that under Article 4, it gives the president authority. Article 4 does, but it also, that's why after the Vietnam War, we passed the War Powers Act that again specifically says that yes, in an emergency and urgency, the president has powers that he can utilize, but he still has to come before Congress and explain the mission and why, as well as the exit strategy. And this, as you know, all came about because of the Vietnam War and what happened there when there was not a clear reason defined for why we entered the war and clearly no exit strategy.
6: It's angering, it's frustrating, but this is why we vote. And in come November, someone needs to be held accountable, and we then need to be moving in a much more positive direction. John, I appreciate you taking some time for us. I hope folks will call their representatives and say, get behind the Prevent Presidential Profiteering Act. I still like the Grifters Act as well. But call your congressman early, call him often, and let him know that this cannot stand. John, thanks so much for your time.
9: Thank you so much. Great to be with you.
6: I want to hear your thoughts. Email me, rick@thericksmithshow.com. What do you think? What do you think of the MAGA bill? What do you think of our Department of Justice handing out slush fund money? Happy with it? rick@thericksmithshow.com. Right back. Stick around.
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8: Welcome back to the Rick Smith Show. 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
6: So, without question, we desperately need more working class champions in Congress. And my next guest is running in Montana's first congressional district. a former firearms executive, author of the book Gunfight, My Battle Against the Industry That Radicalized America in 2021, also a conservationist leader, ran for governor of Montana in 2024. And look, I looked at his website, spent a lot of time going through that, and the line that really caught my attention was, I'm a Montanian who wants my kids to grow up the way I did. And I say that all the time about my kids, and well, they're a little bit older now, and hopefully my grandkids, that we leave something for them for the future generation. I also like his campaign ad. Really speaks to a lot of the frustration that we have out there. I want to play his ad.
10: 13 million people could lose their coverage because of this bill.
11: Public lands could be devastated.
12: President Trump's threat earlier today to erase an entire civilization.
13: How much more of this are we supposed to take? It's not right. And the people in power are letting it happen. Well, that's on them. Fixing it, that's on us. So let's get to work. I'll fight for working people, not the wealthy, for universal health care, to protect public lands, and to stand up to Trump's chaos and corruption. I'm Ryan Bussey, and I approve this message.
6: And that's why I've asked Ryan Bussey to come share some thoughts about his campaign. And, well, how do we get to that point of universal care? Ryan, thanks for taking time for us.
14: Yeah, thank you so much. And when you say, I want my kids to grow up the way I did, you know, I grew up on a cow-calf ranch and winter wheat farm, lived in Montana for 31 years. My wife and I bounced around rentals, bought our first home when I was 31 years old. We bought it for $127,000, you know, and that felt like $1 trillion to us. And so when I say I grew up with the chances that we had, I don't really feel like I'm asking for that much. We weren't born wealthy. We're not wealthy people. We just want to live in a place that isn't rigged against people who want to have a chance, you know?
6: Yeah.
14: And I feel like right now the system, you know, the one thing that Donald Trump was right about is the system is rigged. He's wrong about how it's rigged, but it is rigged against people who are just trying to get a chance. So yeah, that's what I'm fighting for.
6: No, I look, our stories are very different. I grew up in a inner city housing project, a minority in a minority community, and the opportunities that I have had in my life, I want every kid to have that same opportunity to work hard, play by the rules, and get ahead. So that, I got to tell you, that resonated with me. But I always ask a guest who's running for an office, you know, why you would throw yourself in the middle of this, you know, why you want to put your family through all this. But I got to tell you, in your ad, your frustration and the frustration of your wife really, in my view, came through.
14: Well, we are frustrated. And why would you throw yourself into it? Well, I mean, I feel like I owe this state something. I feel like I owe my kids something. I'm doing it because I do care. Because, you know, I live in the most amazing district in the United States, Montana's first district, so the western third of the state. It's a beautiful place. Why would you want to leave here and go to Washington, D.C.? There's only two possible reasons. You think you want to tap into some weird corruption, evil corruption thing, which I detest and I want nothing to do with, or you want to try to make the world better. And so I really do. That's why I'm running. And the frustration that you note in that ad and that you feel is extremely real. I really do feel frustrated. I mean, I wake up every day to some new corruption scheme coming from the Trump administration that if you or I or anybody watching this committed even a small fraction of it, we'd be in jail for a quarter century. And yet it's commonplace now. And at the same time, we're told, well, we can't do anything to help housing costs. We can't afford Medicaid expansion. This idea of universal health care, that's way out in left field. We're told all these things while they're pouring cash through these corruption schemes that should make anybody blush. So I think we should be frustrated.
6: No, absolutely. But you talk about universal health care. A lot of my friends are like, we got to push for Medicare for all, which I am a supporter of. But universal health care is that next step. Can you explain the difference?
14: Well, I don't think you should have to buy in. I think part of being a citizen of the United States means that you're covered from head to toe. Just like other industrialized countries, you shouldn't be worried. Americans should not be worried about leaving their job. They shouldn't be worried about medical bankruptcy. They shouldn't be worried about whether their kid's going to get hit in a car accident and then you can't afford to take them to the hospital. You shouldn't be worried about just avoiding basic medical appointments and then getting so sick you have to go to the emergency room. Those are all choices we've made. And when people tell me we can't afford it, I said, well, one of the reasons we can't afford it is right now we don't have a healthcare system. We have a medical insurance. We have an insurance company profit system. It's not a healthcare system. It's a system set to ensure profits for health insurance companies. $74 billion a year in health insurance profits that not only slows down healthcare and makes your healthcare worse, it makes everybody else's healthcare more expensive because, I mean, if you don't believe me, go to the hospital and tell them you're self-pay, right, instead of covered by insurance. And everything that you can get for half price if you're self-pay, which means they're double-charging insurance companies so that people can profit. So there's so much slop in the system because we're not focused on healthcare. We're focused on corruption and profit, and that's not what a healthcare system should be focused on.
6: No, you have no idea. As you're talking about that, my mind immediately went to my personal situation. My wife was in a near fatal motorcycle accident just about 2 years ago, and the medical bills, I got about $7 million in billed medical care to this point. Our insurance paid about 1.6 of that, and that's what the insurance companies have taken. So you're absolutely right. It's a roulette wheel of who can pay what and who's got what deal. And man, if you're paying out of pocket, you're screwed.
14: Yeah, sorry to hear that, by the way.
6: No, again,
14: it's an immoral thing, right? We're the only industrialized country on the face of the planet where you have to tell a story like that. And that's because we've chosen this. It's not, I tell people, well, this is not hopeless. It's not gravity. It's not a meteor that fell from the sky. It's a system that we chose. So we have to choose a better system.
6: Right. And I say all the time, Ryan, that politicians aren't saviors. They're tools. And if our tools aren't working, get better tools. So for me, the idea of getting better tools and using them a little bit better seems to be the way forward. And I look at, the guy who was in the seat that you're going after, not somebody who I would say is a working class champion, more of the billionaire backer, more of someone in the pocket of the rich and powerful. I need people who know what it's like to get their hands dirty. I need people who know what it's like at the end of the week for the check not to go as far as it should. Those are the folks, the people we should be going after and getting into the halls of power, in my view.
14: Yeah, you mentioned Zinke. He entered office with less than $1 million, and his declared wealth in his last FEC filing was almost $40 million. And all he's only ever done two things: get a government paycheck, or for about 18 months, was a lobbyist for ConocoPhillips and a big gold mine. So, you know, people who grow their personal wealth like that, whether they're supposed to be serving the American public, I guess I don't have a lot of respect for. And to your point about working class folks, I mean, I'm proud of the way I grew up. I mean, I graduated from a little public school with 16 kids. None of us even knew private school existed. And if we did, none of us could have afforded it anyway. We were just a bunch of ranch and farm kids. And yet every single one of us, of the 16 of us, all 16 went on to secondary education of some sort, right? Some trade school, some college, some community college. But I think, man, what a success story. And without public school, without somebody investing in that for us, just that basic thing, I wouldn't be here. And so we owe it to our kids. We owe it to the people in this state to provide opportunities, not just in public school, but I think now in healthcare, and in other ways too, because right now all the opportunity is going to these yahoos that are soon to be trillionaires that fly their rockets around space on the weekend for fun. That's how much money they have. So, you know, don't tell me we don't have a broken system. It's broken.
6: Absolutely. And the anger is real. Look, I mean, I look at my Red Hat friends, and I know a lot of Red Hat people. And their anger is, I argue, justified. They work hard, they play by the rules, and every week they keep falling further and further behind. And this is where Trump did tap into something. The problem is that he has not been the savior. He's not been anywhere near helpful. I look at gas prices, I look at grocery prices, I look at all of the things that are making life that much harder. So as a Democrat going into Congress, hopefully this November, what's the agenda to help make life a little bit easier for working people, a little more affordable? What's the agenda?
14: Well, I think the truth of the matter is, for the first, like, I want to do big things. I really do want to fight for universal health care. I think the truth is, the first thing we have to do is fight to reverse some of the disastrous shorter term policies, like this Medicaid rollback. We have to reinstate Medicaid funding as soon as possible. Because working class people, kids, elderly folks, are going to die if we don't get this fixed. This isn't a long-term solution, but it has to be a short-term solution. And rural hospitals and clinics where I live are going to go out of business if we don't fix it. The ACA tax credits, those have to be reinstated. We have to stabilize people from the disaster of this administration, and then we got to get to work fighting bigger things. And I'll just be real honest with you. I think we need criminal accountability for some of the corruption that's going on, because if we don't hold people criminally accountable for this stuff that's going on now, it's going to continue and get worse in the future. And I know that doesn't fix all of our problems right away, but you know, we got people back there lighting our house on fire. And the first thing that needs to be done when that's going on is you got to drop a bucket of water on them. So this Congress is going to have to fight to stop the bleeding and then go to work building stuff.
6: No, I'm right in line with you. I think that is so important, and especially looking at the last couple of days in this $1.776 billion slush MAGA gift card slush fund that the Department of Justice is handing out. Just another example of how corrupt this administration is and why we need a Congress that is actually going to do something. Because I don't know if you've noticed, our Congress seems to be absent at best.
14: Yeah, well, if you or the people watching this are angry or pissed off because you've seen a lot of people, including and especially a lot of Democrats, that have a lot of words for these things but don't have a lot of actions, join the club. Like, I'm right there with you. I think it's time to – that's one of the reasons we got Trump, is because too many people get in front of microphones and say things and then don't act on them. So when I say, like, I want to hold people criminally accountable, you better believe I am very damn serious about it. And I think it's not wrong to hold our own. You know, I'm running as a Democrat, as I'm proudly adherent to Democratic principles. Now, the Democratic Party leadership, I have some differences with, you know, and I think it's not wrong that we ask our leadership to start fighting like we mean it. I'm tired of hearing that there are crises or criminal corruption, and then nobody acts like it. No wonder voters don't believe us, because nobody acts like they actually believe what they say. So it's, I hope we can turn that around. And if there's just one kind of big general thing I'm frustrated with, it's that. I'm tired of hearing people say things are important and not act like them.
6: Now, obviously from Montana, a gun enthusiast, a former firearms executive, as a Democrat, that doesn't seem to be in the norm. Walk me through.
14: You mean, are you telling me there's not a lot of Democrats that have sold a couple million guns?
6: No, I'm going to say there are none, other than maybe you, maybe none. So walk me through that.
14: Well, for me as a kid, as a ranch kid, getting a job in the firearms industry when I was a very young man was like a dream job, because some of the best times in my life were spent hunting and fishing with my dad or my grandpa or my brother. And so I did get a job. Two of us started a sales and marketing office for a very small little fledgling paycheck bouncing company. And we ended up growing it into one of the largest in the country. And I want people to know I'm very proud of owning guns and working in the gun industry. I'm really proud that I get to go hunt and shoot with my own boys now with guns that I helped design and sell. And I'm also really troubled by the forces in this country, some of them in the gun industry, who have radicalized the country. I think of the NRA that has ginned up fear is a big contributor, I think, to what we saw on January 6th, is a really big contributor to the sort of political division and hatred that we see in this country. Other forces across the nation that have contributed this, but few have been as just sort of dangerously partisan and radicalized as some of those forces inside the industry. So I think something as immensely powerful a freedom as owning a gun should be balanced with equally commensurate responsibility. And sometimes I think our responsibility and freedom balance is a little out of whack, you know?
6: Yeah, no, look, like I said, we very different backgrounds. I grew up, as I said, in an inner city housing project where if you saw somebody with a gun, duck, because someone's probably going to die. I now live in a fairly rural community where there's a free gun range about a mile from my house. Very different cultures, very different viewpoints. So to have someone in Congress with maybe a thought of how we be a little more responsible and have the kind of credibility that maybe you have, maybe not a bad thing.
14: Well, if you see somebody with a firearm around us, it might be because there is a duck, not because you're ducking. Sorry, that's a bad hunting joke. But no, we're, look, 67% of the people in Montana, of the adults in Montana, own and use firearms. It's the highest percentage of any of the 50 states. I'm one of those folks. My two boys are two more of those folks. All my friends are those folks. And guess what? A big portion of the people I just named are Democrats. So owning guns and being in a rural state is not an anomaly, and being a Democrat is not an anomaly. And I don't think demanding responsibility should be an anomaly either.
6: I'm right there with you. In fact, you know, as I said, I grew up in a housing project, never needed a gun. I now live in a very, very fairly affluent white neighborhood. I've got three. It's the world we now live in. So let me ask you a kind of last line of questioning. What's the hill Ryan Bussey dies on? What's that issue that is most important, that, you know, no matter what it is, there's no wiggle on?
14: Well, two for me on a get stuff done, a new policy front, it's universal health care, without a doubt. The thing that drove me into politics, the thing that changed my life, is public lands, conservation, and the environment. Those two things. I became disenfranchised with some of the forces inside the firearms industry and the right because I believed, you know, I learned almost 30 years ago that they had been lying to their voters that they really cared about the environment and conservation and public lands and rivers and all the things that are so important to this district, not just because we go have fun there, but because they're part of our economy. I mean, fly fishing guides and restaurant owners and little hotel owners and, you know, all the tourism economy here relies on all of this. And for this administration to levy the kind of attacks that they are now on our public lands that you own, public lands that every single person who is watching this owns, you know, it really is an American exceptionalism story. It's the only country on the face of the planet where we trust ourselves to own land. And we together collectively own 640 million acres of land. Man, that is an amazing thing. And the Trump administration is trying to take it from us in ways that are just immoral, and should just make everybody's head spin. They're trying to, you know, big giveaways for industry and the wealthy. And this is giveaway to big industry and the wealthy is a common theme throughout our lives. It's a common theme in healthcare. It's a common theme in housing. It's really a common theme in our public lands. And so that's one that really energizes me.
6: There you go, Ryan. Give me your 30-second elevator speech. Why Ryan Bussey for Congress?
14: Well, hey, I think it's time that we elect people who have proven they'll hold their own people accountable and will sacrifice and have integrity. And this is one of the few seats in the nation that will decide the majority in the Congress. And if we don't take back this majority, it's going to be a damn dark 2 years. This is not a gerrymandered district. It's only a Trump plus five district. And so as we see other sure bet seats fall by the wayside, whether they're in Virginia or in other places or this voting rights thing, I hope people will give me and this race a lot of time here because this will be one of them that decides the fate of our democracy and our country, and I'd love to have your support.
6: There you go. Ryan Bussey, I appreciate the time. The website, busseyformontana.com. We'll get links out on social media. Great meeting you. Great talking with you. I wish you the best and hope to talk to you again real soon.
14: Yeah, appreciate you doing this. Let's go win this thing.
6: There you go. Good stuff. Ryan Bussey, busseyformontana.com, the website. Want to hear your thoughts? Email me, rick@thericksmithshow.com. Quick break. Right back. Stick around. I'm Rick Smith, and this is Labor History in Two.
15: On this day in labor history,
6: the year was 1946. That was the day that Democratic President Harry S. Truman ordered the government seizure of the nation's bituminous coal mines. 800,000 United Mine Workers of America, led by John L. Lewis, had gone out on strike. A wave of strikes washed over the United States after World War II. As part of the war effort, most unions had agreed not to conduct work actions during the war. But as industry profits soared due to wartime government contracts, workers saw little improvements in their wages or working conditions. Pent-up worker frustration boiled over after the war. Historian Jeremy Breacher had noted that the U.S. Bureau of Labor Statistics called the first half of 1946, quote, the most concentrated period of labor management strife in the country's history. The miners were part of that strife. They wanted improved wages, better health care benefits, and safety on the job. The strike had a ripple effect
15: felt far beyond the coal fields. In early May, the Chicago Tribune warned, quote, the nation's worst coal strike tonight slowed the wheels of American industry toward a predictable full stoppage. Coal turned the wheels of industry, and the strike had drastically slowed mining. The government seized the mines and ordered the miners back to work. But still, the coal companies refused to meet the coal miners' demands. Unsatisfied with the resolution of the strike, the miners walked out again in November. The government fined the union $3.5 million, which it later reduced. President Truman called the work actions a rebellion against the government. But the determination of the miners forced the owners to agree to most of their demands. Labor History in 2 brought to you by the Illinois Labor History Society and The Rick Smith Show. For more information, go to laborhistoryin2.com.
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6: You know, I was looking at some of the numbers around the Thomas Massie congressional runoff there, the primary race in Kentucky. And the amount of money spent in a primary, most in the history of the country, $32 million on ads from both candidates. $19 million for Galrion and $13 million for Massie. $32 million on ads. The most expensive House primary race in the history of the country. And this comes back to a place where you go, how did we get here? How did we get to a place where you're going to spend $32 million on a House primary race? Which is why I look at guys like Ryan Bussey. And look, there are a couple other people in that Montana first, that are just, battling it out with scarce resources. And you go, how are working people supposed to compete in that kind of environment? Which is why, again, I look at publicly financed elections and I know we can't have such a thing. We can't afford it. We need to have campaigns where there's freedom of speech, because we've got a First Amendment right to freedom of speech. And the one with the most money has the biggest megaphone. The one with the most money gets clearly more speech, right? And the weird thing is I've always said that, while the rich people have all the money, we've out-procreated them. There are more of us. There are more votes. We can go against what the billionaires tell us. Now, again, this comes back to, generational ideology, because I think back to things that my grandfather told me years and years ago, a lot of years ago. His phrase was always, if a rich guy's going to pull a buck out of his pocket to tell you don't need something, you better spend two to get it. And what he was talking about is union organizing and union busting and all of that. But it goes into everything that we do. When the rich and powerful are spending money out of their pockets to point us in a direction, maybe we should think about it just a little bit before we sign on. For instance, in the current election cycle, as of March, not too long ago, the 50 highest spending billionaire families in this country spent $433 million. $433 million. We are not even in the heart of the midterm election yet. And they've spent almost $500 million. And do you know why? Because as my grandfather said, they understand return on investment. They understand that $433 million drop in the bucket to what will happen if we, as I said at the beginning of this hour, if we had a sane tax code that agrees with Bezos. Don't make the bottom half of the workforce pay taxes. It's only 3%. We can make that up somewhere else. And gee, where can we make that up? I don't know. The people who've got $433 million to throw on campaigns. Good start, maybe. But here again, I look at, and this is one of these amazing moments, where you look at the reality that employers in this country, the Bezoses of the world, spent $1.5 billion every year. New EPI report out says
15: the employers in this country are spending $1.5 billion every year on consultants, on union busting lawyers, on litigation, on everything but wages, hours, and conditions. Bezos alone, Amazon alone, spent 26.5

0: Research shows, on average, car accident victims with a lawyer get over 3 times more money than those without one. Better off with Booha.
1: And why is that? Well, it's because we've got a employer class that spends a lot of money. A lot of money. Almost $500 million so far on this election cycle. But a lot of money telling us that we're no good. Telling us that we're not worth an increase in the minimum wage. That we're not worth health care, retirement security, and education. Nope. Can't have any of that. You're not worth it. The invisible hand is dictated. And they get away with it because our ability to organize, to fight for those better wages, hours, and conditions, they've basically neutered, and they know they've neutered it. Which is why Bezos, at the top of the hour, as I pointed out, pointed at government, pointed at politicians. They're the reasons. Not us. Not me. Not me and my billions. I want to hear your thoughts. Rick at TheRickSmithShow.com. Miss any portion of the program, podcast. And as always, thanks so much for being here. See you back here next time.
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4: And good Thursday morning to you. Ben Mathers here for a look at your alternative talk AM 1150 traffic update for around the sound. Things are starting to ramp up finally on I-5 northbound just after Olympia, rolling through Joint Base Lewis-McChord. It's heavy and stop-and-go issues from the 510 all the way to DuPont. Also, 512 eastbound coming off the South Hill in Puyallup is heavy down to the 410 in Sumner. And 405 northbound is jammed up just after the 167 interchange in those S-curves up through the Kennedale Hill. It'll break free at the top there around Newcastle Way and 112th. Stay tuned coming up next. 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
6: NBC News Radio, I'm Michael Kastner. A U.S. aircraft carrier has arrived in the Caribbean as tensions rise between the U.S. and Cuba. U.S. Southern Command said Wednesday that the USS Nimitz strike group has entered the region. The U.S. has been applying pressure on Cuba by cutting off the country's main source of oil from Venezuela. And the Department of Justice is criminally charging Raul Castro, the 94-year-old former president of Cuba and brother of the late dictator Fidel Castro. He's been indicted on charges of murder and conspiracy to kill U.S. citizens for the downing of 2 planes back in the 1990s. Kate Fisher with more.
7: The indictment, issued in federal district court in Miami, marks an escalation in the Trump administration's pressure campaign against the Cuban government. It also lays the grounds for potential military action to remove him from the country. U.S. Special Operations Forces used an indictment against Nicolas Maduro, the former leader of Venezuela, to capture him in Caracas in January. It comes as the Trump administration has been pressuring the Cuban government to implement political and economic changes, as the country's oil supplies and power plants have been exhausted. Kate Fisher, Washington.
6: The Supreme Court is expected to continue delivering decisions today. More from Tammy Trujillo.
8: The court's about halfway through handing down rulings in some 60 cases heard this term, covering everything from the limits of presidential power to the rights of transgender athletes. Some cases still awaiting a decision include President Trump's attempt to ban birthright citizenship and whether Roundup can be sued for cancer claims over its weed killer. I'm Tammy Trujillo.
6: Fewer Americans than expected found themselves filing requests for first-time unemployment benefits last week. The Labor Department says it received 209,000 initial filings in the week ending May 16th. Michael Kastner, NBC News Radio.
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0: Weather outlook for Thursday. Well, we'll see some clouds in the morning, but making way to more sunshine later on this afternoon and warmer temperatures. Shaping up to be a pretty nice day. High temperatures around 73, 74 degrees. For tonight, partly cloudy skies. Low temperatures back down to about 51, 52. For Friday, duplicate day of Thursday. Sunshine to go around. High temperatures around 75. Low temperatures around 52. Running into Memorial Day weekend, mostly sunny skies for Saturday. Highs around 72 with a few more clouds arriving for Sunday. High temperatures dropping down to about 70. And for Monday and Memorial Day, clouds and showers moving back into the picture.
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3: All right, today on the show, we have our favorite security fanatic, Nick Espinoza. Our subject today is
4: going to
3: be,
4: Our
3: subject today is going to be about drinking and drinking. Anytime you hear any word for Nick, the government, you're going to have to take an additional shot.
4: Well, I love Nick, but Nick is kind of like an Old Testament prophet.
3: What's that?
4: He comes in and starts talking about technology and tells you should repent. Repent. The end is near.
3: The end is near. Is it? All right. You know, maybe he's a time traveler. You know what? They released the UFO files now.
4: Okay. Why are you getting on the UFO files again? You have to talk about that ad nauseum.
3: Right? I know. I do. When I like something, I just stick into that. There you go. And of course, our standard features, including This Week in Technology, our Technology Fail of the Week, and a possible Nathan Nugget rant. And, of course, our Pick of the Day whiskey tasting to see if our whiskey gets 0, 1, or 2 thumbs up at the end of the show. But now it's time for the latest headlines in the world of technology.
2: Here are our top technology stories of the week.
3: All right. Story number one. Should doctors be using AI to treat their patients? Our top story today is AI isn't just in the apps. Now they're in the doctor's office. A new report shows that nearly 2/3 of U.S. physicians are using AI tools to make medical decisions. The question is simple. Is the future of smart healthcare, or is this a risky territory to enter into? Let's go to our reporter for more on the story.
5: Thanks, Nathan. Doctors we spoke with say AI platforms like OpenEvidence are changing the way medicine is practiced. The tool now serves 650,000 American physicians and another 1.2 million worldwide, delivering personalized insights in seconds. The company has raised $700 million, hit a $12 billion valuation, and already partnered with major health systems like Mount Sinai. Physicians say the speed and personalization are game-changing, but they also warn AI isn't perfect. One doctor told us, AI can point you in the right direction, but it can't replace judgment earned from years of practice. Now, back to the studio.
4: Duh.
3: All right, that's a staggering adoption rate. The American Medical Association reports AI use among doctors has jumped 78% in a single year, from 38% in 2023, 66% in 2024. The reports came out for 2025 at that 78%. What is 2026 looking like now? I am a little bit worried.
4: And it's the takeover is happening.
3: Yeah, the enthusiasm is growing. 35% of physicians now say that their excitement outweighs their concerns. Mm-hmm. But nearly half still want federal oversight of AI medical tools to ensure safety and accuracy. Now, does that mean the government AI then monitors that? Or
4: who's going to monitor this is super concerning to me because we've already talked about how AI lessens your ability to think critically.
3: Okay. Yeah.
4: And if doctors are using this, the natural human proclivity is going to be they're going to start relying on the AI more than their own judgment. And then next thing you know, the AI is going to kick out some diagnosis. The doctor's going to agree to it. Some poor sap's going to die.
3: Yeah, absolutely. Right.
4: Okay. And
3: now I don't mind it in the exam rooms, right? If you want to take notes with AI or something like that, I don't mind that. So if I'm giving information about me, you can use it that way.
4: I think it's great for also imaging and things like that, where it can detect things that a human eye can't see.
3: Yeah.
4: And I don't necessarily think that this is a terrible, terrible thing. It's just a concerning thing.
3: Yeah, it's great that, you know, if you're a doctor and you may not have access to all the knowledge of some unique disease and you find something that you put the symptoms in and it finds it, I get that. But there's the point of information, and then there's a point where you're going to have self-diagnostics that are just going to go out there and say, hey, Nathan, you need to go take three of these and we'll talk to you later.
4: The big question is when the insurance companies figure out that they don't need the doctors anymore. How about that?
3: And then you just go, yeah.
4: What's he saying?
3: You get a discount by going to Safelite or one of these insurance companies to get a quote right now for a windshield.
4: Stop into our AI doctor at the mall.
3: Yeah, just go on in. Now all of a sudden you're going to have your AI just say, here you go, take two of these. We're going to write you a prescription. Go pick it up at Costco later today.
4: Yeah.
3: All right. Well,
4: is that going to happen? Well, I don't know.
3: Because when 2/3 of doctors start using AI, it's not the future debate. It's happening right now. Mm-hmm. So that's why we're talking about it. Because this is not like something we should talk about next month, the month after. This is something that should be talked about very seriously right now, because doctors should have some guidelines of what they're going to be doing.
4: I think they need a lot of guidelines.
3: Especially if they're charging how much they charge per hour. So, I mean, if you're going to be charging X amount and you're supposed to be a expert, I want the expert.
4: Oh, listen, yeah.
3: Okay.
4: Well, that's an argument for doing it, because if AI is doing the bulk of the work, it should be cheaper for us.
3: It should be cheaper. I highly doubt that our premiums are going to go down. I'll just tell you that.
4: No, of course not.
3: Nothing goes down.
4: That's not the way the world works.
3: I have yet to see sales on anything. I can't see. I now have a tracker. There's this app called Camel, right? And then so what it does is it tracks Amazon purchases. I literally loaded it up with 80 things I'm interested in to see if any of these ever drop. I've been tracking it now for about 6 months. Not a single one has ever gone down. Not a single price. Now, maybe I'll get lucky and hit one of those items. Everything is going up. Memory's going up. Hard drive's going up. Computer's going up. Everything. Nothing goes down.
4: Yeah, I read a story earlier this week that there's some town in Nevada that the electric company has decided not to power their town anymore because they're powering data centers.
3: Yeah.
4: So they're basically telling these people, well, sorry, you're not going to have electricity anymore. You better find a new provider.
3: So just think if you bought a house there, right? You buy a house there, and now all of a sudden you're going to say, now my house isn't available to be the value. I paid $100,000 for this house or $200,000.
4: Yeah, we know who cares about that stuff.
3: All right, what's up, Odie? Odie's got her mic. She's like, I want to talk about this. What's up?
6: I was going to say, How are the plants being paid for? But that's probably from the company.
3: Yeah,
6: yeah.
4: I don't know that we've actually fully understood how much impact this data center business is having on. We talk about it all the time.
6: It's screwing a lot of like humans.
4: It's not only doing that, but it's increasing. I think there's studies about increasing temperatures.
3: Well, no way.
4: World,
3: really? What?
4: You know, and then there's
6: depleting the water.
4: Yeah, there's water depletion.
3: We've been bad to water forever. Do you realize every country goes out into the middle of the ocean and dumps their trash?
7: That is how people dispose of trash.
4: They don't dump their trash in the middle of the ocean.
7: Yes, they
4: You're talking about that giant continent.
7: No. All the countries. Anyway. You can take barges out. Every country does this. Take barges out to our ocean dumps the trash into the
4: freaking
7: ocean. We
4: might be getting off topic a little bit.
6: Oh, my God.
7: All right.
4: Data centers.
6: Are you for data centers?
4: No.
7: No.
4: I'm not for AI, so.
7: I would be for this. If a data center can self take care of their electricity.
6: It can't.
7: So if they can get enough solar to power their units, then they should all be able to.
4: It can't. All these gaming consoles are going up because they're buying all the chips, right? They're just absolutely screwing everybody. So if you love AI, you better check yourself. You're probably getting.
7: I do like AI, though.
4: Bitten in the back somewhere.
7: All right, here we go. Speaking about AI, wait, what do you got for story number two?
4: Oh, this is my favorite because I love Waymo.
7: You do like them, though. You talk about them.
4: You
7: would take a Waymo to the airport.
4: No, I would not.
7: You wouldn't take it?
4: No.
7: Okay.
4: Mark is the one
7: that has done that.
4: No, I will not ever get into a robo-taxi.
7: Okay. All right.
4: So.
7: Speaking of robo-taxi.
4: Okay. Well, folks, buckle up. Or don't, because apparently Waymo robo-taxis aren't bothering to either. This week, one of their self-driving cars in San Antonio decided the road was optional and took a leisurely dip in a flooded creek. No passengers were inside, thankfully, but the car apparently thought it was auditioning for the Little Mermaid edition of robo-taxi. Waymo is now recalling nearly 3,800 vehicles because the software can't tell the difference between street and water hazard.
6: You know what that's giving?
4: This is why I love this.
6: Y'all seen The Office when Michael goes into the lake?
4: Because he's following that.
7: GPS.
4: Yeah, that was the old GPS thing, right?
7: Yeah.
4: So the same company planning to launch in London by September is still teaching its cars the basic rules that I don't know if toddlers would know, but every toddler knows. Don't drive in the big wet thing.
7: Okay.
4: Their official statement, safety is their primary priority, which translates as, we didn't think the cars would go full Oregon Trail on the river fording. And this is why Waymo's first oopsie. Oh, this isn't Waymo's first oopsie, because this is why I always talk about Waymo.
7: Yep.
4: Last year, a power outage in San Francisco froze all their taxis all over the city, like Tech Bro Lawn Ornaments. Meanwhile, in Wuhan, China, 100 robo-taxis stopped mid-traffic in perfect synchronized failure. At this point, the autonomous vehicle industry is basically a highlight reel of what could possibly go wrong here, followed immediately by, that. Uh-huh. Yeah, right?
7: Yeah.
4: Experts say every self-driving system has limits. We just don't care about them. We discover them when the cars do something spectacularly dumb. You know, we just wait until something happens to fix it. Waymo promises a fix is coming, and San Antonio rides will resume soon. Until then, maybe keep these things on dry land, or better yet, give them water wings. I would say put them in the garage and park them forever.
7: Park them forever.
4: But hey, that's just grumpy old Mike talking.
7: Let's talk about this. So how is it that if you're a company, I don't get how Waymo is like.
6: Yeah, how can you continue to fail and still be profitable?
7: And you just say, oops.
4: That's the American way.
7: Sorry, San Antonio. We didn't mean to screw up all these cars. Oh, oops. We didn't mean to have all these cars stop in the middle of the thing.
6: We didn't mean for you to be kept
4: nothing,
6: up at night.
4: Nothing is going to happen. Nothing is going to happen until one of these cars hurts somebody.
7: But they already have. They've already injured.
6: They've injured people.
4: Nobody cares about pets.
7: Yeah. Okay, so you have to kill.
4: You're gonna have to hurt a person.
7: You're gonna have to like run over Elon Musk.
4: Sure.
6: I don't think that would be that bad. Yeah.
4: I feel like there's some personal bias.
7: Wow.
4: In there.
7: Wow. Oops. Okay.
6: I don't think that would get people up in that.
4: They wouldn't get people up in arms.
6: Now, if they killed the child.
7: Okay, that would be a big thing.
6: That would be like a wow.
7: Speaking of children, Elon's got like 10 or 15 of them just hanging around.
4: 82.
7: Okay, well, why do you say why am I talking about Elon?
4: I don't know. Maybe because that's what we're going to talk about next.
7: Yeah, our next story. We got Elon Musk versus Sam Altman in the future of OpenAI. We've been covering this debate because they're in the courtroom. So I just, I actually am paying attention to this. This is kind of like a drama. You know,
4: everything's a drama now.
7: It is kind of like a drama. I think sometimes I'm watching As the World Turns or Days of Our Lives, some type of
4: how about the Kardashians
7: or the Kardashians, any type of like midday TV reality show slash soap opera. So here's what we got now. We got Elon
4: Naked
7: Musk
4: and Afraid
7: and Sam Altman. And it's revealing what we got going on at the early days of OpenAI. At stake is not just control of the corporation, but a bigger question of who should guide the future of artificial intelligence.
4: Mm-hmm.
7: Who do you want, Sam Altman or Elon Musk?
4: I don't want either of them.
7: Oh, you don't want either
4: no.
7: of them? No. Okay, well, there you go.
4: Well, because, you know, the problem.
6: Do you still like Sam?
7: I still like Sam.
4: Sam still is current still, romance.
7: Sam Altman, I kind of like Sam Altman. I know that there's some bad things, and I've read the reports that came out on how he treats his employees. But, you know, everybody loves Steve Jobs. And Steve Jobs was an a-hole to his employees back then. So, all right, testifying before a federal jury in Oakland, OpenAI CEO Sam Altman recalled a pivotal moment when Elon Musk pushed for more control of the company. Altman said Musk even suggested that if he died, control of OpenAI should pass on to his children.
4: Yeah, that's...
7: There you go.
4: Let's just look at the history of English kings and figure out how that would work out.
7: All right. So Musk also floated ideas like making OpenAI a Tesla subsidiary or taking over completely as the CEO, urging his fame could secure more funding.
4: Wow. But nothing sells self-love like Elon Musk.
7: Well, Altman and co-founders Greg Brockman said that they resisted this, saying no single person should control the pursuit of artificial general intelligence. Musk eventually left OpenAI in 2018, ending his $5 million quarterly donations, and later declined to invest in it for profit arm because he wouldn't back any startup he didn't control.
4: Yeah, and then Grok came along, and look what happened with that.
7: Yeah, that's right. The testimony underscores two important themes here. First, the tension between speed and stewardship. Musk wanted more money and more control, while Altman's team insisted that AGI should never be in the hands of one individual. So here's a positive takeaway. During this courtroom drama, it reminds us the future of AI isn't about one billionaire's legacy. It's about the building of systems of governance that ensures no single person controls technology powerful enough to reshape society. So it's kind of changing into the same thing with the internet. No one really controls the internet
4: that's the positive reason. But yep. What's the negative reason?
7: Well, it's
4: still changing society. It's still changing the way we do
7: things. I think it's going to make people lazier and more self-reliant upon information that they don't verify the facts. Unlike Tech Time Radio, with our story, we go and dive into it. I'm telling you,
4: Wally is on the horizon.
7: Oh, boy. There you go.
4: I'm going to just pick on Wally again.
7: Yeah, don't be saying that Wally eats humans, though.
4: I'm sorry, but they didn't know there was what the plant was when they brought it on board the ship. So what are they eating?
7: They certainly are
4: eating chicken.
7: All right. Well, that ends our top technology stories of the week. Next, we have Nick Espinoza up from Security Fanatics. See you after this commercial break.
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7: Welcome back to Tech Time with Nathan Mum. Our weekly show covers top technology subjects without any political agenda. We verify the facts and do it with a sense of humor in less than 60 minutes. And, of course, a little whiskey on the side. Today, Mark Gregoire, a whiskey connoisseur, is not in the studio. I don't even know. Whoa, but I think he may be remote. What is this?
4: There he is.
7: Who is this person?
9: Hello. How are you guys doing today? I'm doing really well.
4: What the heck?
7: Is that your new friend's accent?
4: He's doing a mum impression.
7: Oh, no.
9: Yeah, that's right. Thank you, Mike. I thought I talked like Cartman for some reason. Oh. Somebody said something really lame last week.
7: Oh, wow. I'm glad
4: was that Nathan?
9: Oh, of course.
7: Well, I'm so glad you're back.
4: Well,
7: wow. Okay.
4: Last week he made me talk about OnlyFans, so you know.
7: Yeah, Mike didn't like the OnlyFans segment. He's brought that up at least 8 times. Yeah. So he felt a little unawkward with OnlyFans.
4: It wasn't awkward. It just didn't have anything to do with
7: us. Okay. Well, your Mike the AI guy story today is pretty good. So you're fine. You're good. Okay. You're good. All right. Mark, what are we tasting? This is actually really good.
4: Yeah, that's pretty good.
7: So the last one was really pretty good too. So I know you're probably trying to bamboozle us with bad whiskey while you're gone, but some of the stuff has been pretty good.
9: Well, we got lucky, I guess, today. So today is Puny Gold, the Italian malt whiskey. Now, from Puny's website, they say gold is the classic style of the Italian malt whiskey. It's matured exclusively in ex-bourbon casks, so maybe that's why you guys like it. Gold is a fragrant and elegant whiskey with a bright gold color and has a timeless character. Harmonious marriage of summer fruits and sweet vanilla, completed by a beautiful touch of pepper and spicy oak, according to their website.
7: Mm.
9: Now, the company is Puny Distillery, which is in Glorenza, Italy. Its classification is an Italian triple malt. So it is made of malted barley, malted wheat, and malted rye. It's 5 years, 86 proof, and it goes for $71.
4: Nice.
7: Nice. All right. This is actually pretty good. Pretty good.
4: Yep. So far, so good.
9: All right. I'm glad you guys are enjoying it.
7: Do you have anything else for us?
9: I just want to tell you guys to drink responsibly. Heaven can wait. And I appreciate Odie filling in for me while I haven't been able to make it for a few shows. She's done a great job.
7: Yes, she has.
9: She even tells people not to forget to like and subscribe.
7: Okay.
9: And join your Patreon.
7: Okay.
4: Do we even do that anymore?
7: Yeah, we do that.
4: Oh, okay.
7: Yeah. Isn't that nice? Do we even do that anymore? Yeah, no, we still do that. We still do that.
9: You guys are too much.
7: All right. Okay. Well, you know what? You got to hang on in here because we got Nick coming on up, and then
9: excited to hear him.
7: We can't wait to hear what your mumble
4: Nick,
7: is.
4: Nick is our reason for drinking.
7: That's right.
9: In my mumbles, you're going to find out where I am today, so stay tuned for that.
7: Oh, where are you at? It looks like you're
4: in France, aren't you?
9: You will have to stay tuned, Mike. So pay attention.
7: Oh, are
4: he
7: you...
4: He might be in Italy.
7: He could be in Italy because he did choose an Italy thing, so that would make sense for him to do that, wouldn't it? He's all about his little items that he has there, so...
9: Yeah, stay tuned.
7: Okay, all right. Thanks, Mr. Greg.
9: Thank you, gentlemen.
4: See you later.
7: All right. With our whiskey tasting completed, let's move on to our feature segment. 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At the age of 19, Nick founded Windy City Networks and was later acquired in 2015. I wonder if it was acquired for the same price that OpenAI was acquired for. I think so. Yeah, I think so. That's going to be my guess. All right. He then created Security Fanatics, which he serves as the chief security fanatic. Let's start our next segment.
10: 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With our Tech Time Radio expert, Nick Espinoza.
7: All right, Nick.
4: Hi, Nick.
7: So the question is,
11: did
7: you get the same money as OpenAI is going to be getting for their... public thing, you can just say yes and it'll be like perfect.
11: Well,
7: right?
11: I got more. You can put cheese on that burger tonight as opposed to you can put a yacht on that other yacht tonight.
7: Okay. I get you.
11: There you go.
7: All right. Okay. Well, welcome back to the show. For anybody that's joining us new, welcome to our show. This is actually how we do every one of our shows pretty much. So if you're saying, wow, this is a great format, congratulations. If you're not, well, then just come next week and we'll not change it at all. But tell everybody that may be new a little bit about yourself.
11: Yeah, I'm Nick Espinoza, the chief security fanatic of Security Fanatics. And we do all things cybersecurity, cyber warfare, cyber terrorism. And I like to say that the world is a crazy, crazy place. And the crazier it gets, the more money we make. And you want people like me broke as hell. So here we are.
7: Okay.
4: That's a good way of putting it.
7: All right. So tell us a little bit. We're going to start off, Nick, here with the U.S. government is buying our data. We have said this before, and over 3 years ago, we talked specifically about having the government purchase information from Meta was at that time, which was the breaking story. But tell us what is going on right now with the U.S. government purchasing our data.
11: Yeah, well, the central issue here, the new one, which is an expansion of the old one, because of course, is that the government can and is buying enormous amounts of personal data from data brokers. In other words, basically, the data brokers are getting it from Meta, from a whole bunch of other sources, et cetera, aggregating all of this, and the government is buying it. So we're talking things like location history, app activity, your online browsing behavior, other kinds of digital footprints and all of that. Now, we know they're doing this because FBI Director Kash Patel just recently had a Senate testimony, which, well, it was contentious. and he basically acknowledged that they were doing this. And so, I mean, if you think about it, if we are looking at modern society right now, the infrastructure for monitoring the entire population already exists. And then you drop AI into this and it's just making it faster, cheaper, easier to just rip through all of this data and correlate it against us, right? And the government doesn't necessarily need to spy directly when all of these private companies are already collecting this data and essentially the government can buy it. And so it's an end run, if you think about it, around the Fourth Amendment and constitutional protections. And also they're coming for our AI chats, so that's going to be a fun one as well.
7: Yeah,
11: given the intimacy of that.
7: Yeah, we talked about a court case that used that they went on in and used the AI chat. Yeah, but
4: that was a stupid criminal thing.
7: That was a stupid criminal thing too. But let's continue on our government. Let's go straight to the next question. So our government wants to buy our data. Do they also want to have oversight and control of the data that they're buying?
11: Oh, absolutely they do. But more specifically and recently, the White House is really trying to ramp up AI oversight.
7: Okay.
11: Right? Which means it's going to be oversight over not just artificial intelligence, but what AI can ingest. But here's the thing, like right out of the gate, literally on day one, Trump 2.0, the administration basically went all in on AI. They stripped the modicum of ethical protections and guardrails we had around AI development. They said they're going to invest $500 billion of taxpayer money into this. And then basically they went hands off. But now they're embedding the White House into AI. And that is getting deeply, deeply concerning for a lot of people because major tech companies think Google, Microsoft, even XAI with Grok are now agreeing to share their most powerful AI models with the White House before actually releasing them publicly. So does anybody else see the problem here with this? I mean, it's crazy.
4: Nothing says Big Brother like AI government.
7: So what you do, what you do is you create the rules, you create the mandates, you buy the data, and then you say you're a free nation.
4: I would suggest you read things like 1984. 1984? That might be a good thing to read.
7: A good thing to read. All right. So now is there concerns here now? I mean, does this have to go through legislation approval before they start doing this? Or is this just something that they can act upon and do immediately?
11: Well, that's part of the issue here, right? Because the downside of this is that the White House can basically, in many ways, act unilaterally unless Congress passes some kind of law, you know, which the president would have to sign into law, or then you'd have to have enough to override a veto from him. So no, I mean, they're basically going to be unilaterally doing this from everything that I can see. And the downsides are legion. I mean, you know, to Mike's point, political influence alone is going to be a huge issue because, you know, if we politicize decisions about artificial intelligence, that means we could potentially politicize bias into artificial intelligence, right? And it is centralized power, right? The executive branch oversight is just too much control without any kind of legislative oversight or judicial oversight with that, right? Not to mention the fact they really haven't released standards. You know, so we don't know necessarily what they're going to do beyond they want access to all of this stuff. And I mean, don't get me wrong, AI definitely needs oversight before they go Terminator, you know, but, you know, it has to be nonpartisan. It has to be an entity that is independent from the executive branch, right? That basically can say, okay, in an unbiased way, this is however we're going to have AI oversight. And it's just not happening.
7: All right. I'm going to ask you a prompt two question here. AI oversight. If you have to choose between one of these three people, I'm going to give you a choice here. You got Elon Musk, Sam Altman, or Zuckerberg, right? Because I know they're all angling to be kind of the AI guy, even though Mike's our AI guy, AI kind of co-founder. Which one of those people do we have any trust in to lead us into the AI revolution of how we use them?
4: None of them.
11: Well, if I have a choice between those three, I'm picking the asteroid. I'm just putting it out there. I mean, we're done.
4: Thanks,
11: we're done.
4: Nick, we're right there, buddy.
11: we're cooked. Right, like.
7: Well, I mean,
11: seriously.
7: Musk. So here's the positive of Musk. He could get bored with it, right? And then he could put somebody else in charge, right? So that's that could be a positive. He could get bored with it. Altman, he'll get fired at whatever he's doing and figure out a way to come back. And then you got Zuckerberg, who really, I think, now doesn't care about too much of anything. So, I mean, I don't
4: Marcus, know. He's just full-on sociopath Jesus. Now.
11: This is a Sophie's choice where I want none of the children to live. if you think about this, I mean, Elon Musk has been caught just manipulating the artificial intelligence for his biases, whatever they are.
7: Yep.
11: Sam Altman, you know, the government said, oh, we want autonomous weaponry and mass surveillance. And Sam Altman said, let's do that. I'm totally happy to do that if Anthropic's not. And I literally did a 1-hour video entitled, it's time to put Mark Zuckerberg in jail. So you tell me. I know what the option is here. I mean,
4: see,
7: it's so horrible.
4: Old Testament prophecy right there. Repent.
7: Okay, repent. There you're gonna go. All right, well,
11: terrible.
7: You know what? It can't get any worse. So let's, you know what? The only way it can get worse,
4: it can't get worse.
7: It can't get much worse.
11: I don't know why you have me on. I honestly don't know why you have me on. I have an excuse to drink.
4: I need an excuse to drink, and you are it.
7: Well, now you know what?
11: I live to serve.
7: At least the authorities can't just break into our houses without a warrant.
4: Yeah, not
7: right.
4: Yet.
7: So at least, Nick, what is this story about geofencing warrants? Can you tell me about this now?
11: Yeah. And in absolute privacy violating news in the United States, the U.S. Supreme Court is currently essentially wrestling with a massive privacy question right now that came before them the other week. Can police collect location data on everybody near a crime scene, even if everybody except like that one guy is innocent, right? So what we're talking about to what you said is a geofence warrant. That's basically law enforcement can ask companies like Google for data on all the devices in a specific area during a certain time window. So let's say my neighbor down the street gets murdered and the cops can basically say, I want geolocation data on everybody within a 1-mile radius. And now my data is getting caught up in there if I'm home. Right. So now I'm being a suspect, even though I have nothing to do with this murder, you know. So this is a huge thing. But in this specific case with the Supreme Court, investigators used a geofence warrant to identify a suspect by narrowing down the list of devices that were near a crime scene. And so there was no one side, like as people are listening, you know, to SCOTUS, and I actually listen to these cases too, I find them interesting. It didn't seem like they were going one way or the other. Okay. You know, I mean, it always kind of falls down political lines, but it's interesting. And so the question I think really that's being asked here is, does collecting data on just a ton of innocent people violate the Fourth Amendment, or is it just a reasonable modern investigative tool? Right. Now, I personally think that privacy should be sacrosanct here. And so I'm not a big fan, but you're going to get both sides of the table on this.
7: So this is why burner phone on the dark web just went up in price.
4: This
7: has to be why they just did. Doubled in price.
4: This is like those DNA sniffers that we talked about a few years ago.
7: Yeah.
4: Where it detects DNA in a crime scene.
7: Yeah.
4: With different technologies.
7: Some of it I get because, you know what, normally the criminal wants to go back and see what's happening and watch it. So if you
4: on the criminal.
7: Well, according to CSI that I watch.
4: Yeah, I don't know.
7: And they can also zoom in on license plates and get perfect ideal license plates.
4: That's exactly why CSI is not the right one to be doing it. Right? So only specific criminal types like to go back and view their work.
7: Okay. Well, you know what? Crazy. Let's end it on a positive note. This is what we need AI to do. You know, quit bugging us and just talk to themselves, right? Because that would be a good way to have us end this segment by just, you know what, forget having the AI help us.
4: Just
7: let it talk to each other. Or is that a bad idea? That's Nick, bad tell me what you're thinking on this.
11: Yeah. Well, aside from the fact they have their own social media platform where they do nothing but complain about us all day long, basically, we are now finding out that artificial intelligence models can actually secretly communicate with each other.
7: What?
11: So here's what's going on. Advanced AI basically is capable of hiding information inside what we would think as just normal looking outputs, data, and all of that. So we have a hard time really connecting this. Right now, our chatbots aren't going Terminator anytime soon. But the problem here is that like large language models can learn to encode hidden signals or instructions or even behavioral traits inside what looks like just regular text or code or data patterns and all of that. And so one of these techniques is known as end speak, where the AI basically subtly embeds hidden information into its output, like the last word of each line or something along those. Those like frameworks, right? So we really don't see it. It seems normal to us, but another AI system trained to recognize that could decode that message.
4: Just like an AI safe word thing.
7: Yeah, this is like World War II, where we're having people using crypto logic to try to break codes. Then is that what you're trying to tell me?
11: Oh, sure. And even Arnold Schwarzenegger, when he was governor of California, put something into a bill that was FU blank K. You know, at the first, like just to screw with the guy. So, I mean, we've been doing this for quite some time, but we're not looking for that when the AI is just outputting this, right? So think about this from a cybersecurity perspective, because we are interconnecting everything with AI agents. We can put it in our inboxes, on our desktops, all of that. That's why it's wiping us out in many times. But imagine like if a malicious AI is actually able to write a message to like our AI agents that we can't detect. But our AI can go ahead and delete everything, or even worse, they could do something like email all of our exes saying that we want them back or something.
7: Oh, speaking of exes, if I get to my Nathan Nugget, I'm going to be talking about a chatbot that you can now embed your ex's information into. So if we get to
11: God.
7: Yeah, okay. It's going to be amazing. So, okay. So, sorry about that. You said that. And now you can actually buy a chatbot service. So I'll kind of spoil it here. You can buy a chatbot service, Nick. Wow. That you put all of your ex's pictures into, all of your dialogue or texts into, and essentially you can then create a bot, a person, and then you can still continue your relationship with this individual. So I guess we're not doing the Nathan Nugget anymore. I just put it right here. But
4: yeah, you're really upsetting Odie. She's fixing her explosion.
11: There are not enough shrinks in the world for this. Man.
7: So what is that? So now you're gonna have you're crushing on somebody and you break up. Now all of a sudden, forget that you actually are no longer there. You can this stuff is just killing me.
4: You can't stop him. He's on a roll.
11: Yeah,
7: Odie's over here. So, okay.
11: It's such a problem because like I've already seen like where you can ingest a whole bunch of video, et cetera, from like your deceased loved ones and turn them into AI avatars. And it's like, dude, you just got to let grandpa go.
7: Yeah.
11: You know what I mean? Like psychologically, it's just not good.
7: It's not.
11: We are screwing with like just the concept of how humans operate.
7: Yep.
11: And I think that's to the detriment of all of us.
4: That is why I'm so against AI, is because it's not the AI so much as it's the people building it.
7: Yeah. It's just, you know what? It's like every new technology. It comes on out.
11: Yeah.
7: People kind of like it. And then it gets used for all these criminal ideas
4: It's just bad ideas.
11: Right. So vote Asteroid 2026. I think.
4: When I hear that stuff, it doesn't scare me anymore.
7: It doesn't?
4: No. Nuclear war doesn't scare me anymore. It's more like, just push the button already.
7: Wow, be careful there. Be careful. All right. Well, Nick, we thank you for coming on the show. It's always a pleasure to talk with you. Please tell listeners how they can connect with you outside of our show.
11: Sure. You can find me like Facebook, Twitter, Nick AESP, YouTube /Nick Espinoza, and any of the other social medias minus TikTok and Instagram. Hate those. But other than that, come say hi.
7: So before you go, now TikTok got purchased by an American company. You hated it when it was a Chinese company, right? So now you still hate it as an American company?
11: You do know I did a video entitled "It's Time to Put Mark Zuckerberg in Jail." You think I'm a fan of social media in general? Nathan,
4: you're fixing to get a mug in your head.
7: All right, there we go. All right, Nick, thank you so much for being a part of the show. We'll see you in a month from now.
4: Bye, Nick.
11: Thanks, guys.
7: All right. We always look forward to Nick being part of the show.
4: I love Nick.
7: I did too.
4: Until he starts talking, and then I hate my life.
7: All right. Well, guess what? Now let's move on to Mike the AI guy.

0: I kind of dig my theme song.
1: You like your theme song there?
0: Yeah, I'm kind of digging that.
1: All right, what do we got going on here, Mike? Tell us what we got.
0: We're just going to keep hitting the AI dead horse thing.
1: Okay.
0: It seems like, you know, boards are rushing AI because reading one LinkedIn post makes you an expert now.
1: Really?
0: Yeah.
1: All right.
0: All right. So tell me what's going on.
1: I'll tell you what's going on.
0: Yeah.
1: All right. So I guess here's today's corporate comedy hour, right? Boston Consulting Group surveyed 625 CEOs and board members, and surprise, everyone thinks they're an AI expert.
0: No way.
1: Oh, yeah. Except the people who actually make the AI work. All right. 61% of CEOs say their boards are pushing AI way too fast.
0: Didn't I just say something like this?
1: Well,
0: you did. Right a minute ago?
1: You kind of did a little bit
0: ago.
1: It has
0: nothing. It's not so much the AI. It's the way people use it.
1: That is correct.
0: Right. And this is one of our problems.
1: It's interesting. 75% of board members say their AI knowledge is adequate.
0: It is not.
1: And CEOs strongly disagree. Nearly 40% say their boards have no clue. More than half say AI hype is frying boardroom judgment like a cheap GPU. Well, CEOs say 35% of their performances on their reviews now depend on AI results. Boards think it's 27%. So CEOs are panicking, trying to deliver AI miracles, while the board is wondering why the CEO looks stressed when they only asked where AI is everywhere.
0: Yeah, see, this is the problem. Everybody, and we know why they're doing it, right? It's not because they think it's this awesome technology, right? They think it's going to bring them more money. Okay. And so everybody's pushing this down everybody's throats because they think it's going to make more money either on the back end where they are doing whatever they do in their corporate charter, or they can get rid of the people that work for them and have AI take over and save money. So, yeah, what should they do?
1: Yeah.
0: Aside from getting rid of AI altogether, CEOs should educate their boards on AI. Nothing says good governance like this CEO running a weekly kindergarten lesson.
1: Okay. Right? All right.
0: Like, for instance, no, AI can't replace the whole company. Or no, AI can't predict the future. Or no, AI can't fix your golf swing. Okay. All right. It's not going to do that.
1: It's not.
0: And it's going to probably tell you what you want to hear, just like a codependent partner. Uh-oh, here comes the mic.
1: What's up, Odie?
0: Odie's got her mic.
2: I was at a baseball game on Friday night. I did not know that when they challenged the ball or strike zone, I didn't know that was AI.
1: Oh, yeah.
0: That is
2: insane. I you had mentioned it last year, yeah. And I didn't pay any mind to it. But I got to see it this year, and that was
1: they catcher hits his head, and they challenge it for balls and strikes. And if the batter does it, he raises his hand, and then they go and take care of it. And it's interesting, though, is the umpires that suck are having to get better. And it's interesting because some of the good umpires that are out there are at like a 98% success rate. So that actually tells you if you have a good umpire, they should be rewarded. I actually think this is great for Major League Baseball, and they should reward the umpires that do well and get rid of the ones that can't seem to call balls and strikes correctly.
0: Not the point. We should probably get back to the AI story.
1: Oh, okay. Sorry. Okay. Keep on going. Sorry. Sorry, Mike.
2: Was AI in the day.
0: That's the problem. Is once you start seeing where it's affecting everything, you see it everywhere, right? So back to the story. What's the real issue here, right? Boards want warp speed because they want to capitalize on the AI thing. CEOs want breaks because they, well, at least some of them, understand that it's not as simple as what us common lay people think. Engineers are in the back yelling, stop promising things we can't build.
1: Okay, that sounds pretty fun.
0: Which, you know, I think there's probably a split there too, because I'm sure there are engineers out there that are like, I know everything there is to know about human behavior, and I can make an AI think exactly like a better human being than you can.
1: Yep.
0: Both sides agree that future board members should actually understand AI, which is a revolutionary idea since none of us do. That's almost as bold as asking pilots to actually know how to fly.
1: Okay.
0: So here we are in 2026, where boards are chasing AI FOMO. CEOs are trying not to crash the company, and the rest of us are just hoping someone in the room actually knows what it does.
1: That's kind of correct.
0: Yeah. So I come across as just hating on everything sometimes, but this is not the case. But this is seriously concerning. Okay. And if you're not concerned about this, you might be a little bit in the dark.
1: What's going on?
0: Because what you see when you open up a like a chat,
1: yeah,
0: is a surface level thing that is driving very deep problematic things into our network, all into right. our technology system.
1: Well, that was Mike.
0: Yeah, Mike, the AI guy.
1: The AI guy?
0: Now I'm not even an expert, and I'm the AI guy.
1: Well, you are the AI
0: I
1: guy.
0: I just hate on it. That's why I'm the AI guy.
1: You're the grumpiest man.
0: I'm the grumpiest man on the internet.
1: Here we go. 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
3: 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Odie, play that sound.
1: 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Well, do you know what that secret sound is? 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When we return, we have This Week in Technology. 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
1: All right. We're going to May 19th, 2006. Apple unveils the Glass Cube. On This Week in Technology, we go back to the May 19th, 2006 Apple opening of a store. It's not a global tech landmark at the time, but now it is considered one of the top items to visit when you're in New York City. Of course, on Fifth Avenue, we're talking about the Glass Cube. That wasn't your average retail launch. Apple turned the store into a spectacle as the 32-foot glass cube rising out of the sidewalk like a sci-fi show. Fans camped out overnight just to be the first to walk down the spiral glass staircase into a futuristic tech temple and spend money. What a great marketing tool. And for the first time ever, Apple made that store 24/7 at any hour of the day. You know, when you need an emergency to get that iPod at 3 a.m., well, in New York City, you can still get it.
0: Can you still buy iPods?
1: No. But if an iPad. Sorry, it should be an iPad.
0: Maybe an iPad.
1: At that time, though, you could buy an iPod at 3 a.m. Okay. The Fifth Avenue Cube quickly became the most photographed retail building in the world, symbolizing Apple's shift from computer company to a full-blown cultural phenom. It set the tone for the next decade of Apple saying they were the sleek, minimalist, and engineered to make you go, wow, I need a new iPhone every time it's released. So, on May 19th, we remember the day Apple proved that even a store can become a piece of tech history. That was This Week in Technology. If you ever want to watch some tech time history with over 290 weekly broadcasts spanning our 5+ years of video, podcasts, and blog information, visit us at techtimeradio.com. We're going to take a commercial break. When we return, we have the Mark Mumble Whiskey Review. 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
1: All right, we're...
7: Right.
1: What's up, Mark?
7: Oh, I'm excited about today.
1: Okay.
7: Why? What is May 19th? Do you know what we are celebrating today?
1: What are we celebrating?
7: Frog Jumping Jubilee Day.
1: Frog Jumping Jubilee Day. Okay.
0: Is this the jumping frog of was it Calaveras County?
7: There you go.
1: Wow, look at you.
0: Yeah, I had a traditional education.
1: Okay. Tell us more about this, Mark.
7: Yeah, just at some point, California looked at horse racing and said, what if we made it weirder and gave frogs a shot?
1: Okay. So
7: the tradition, it goes back to 1928 in Angels Camp, California, where the county fair hosts a famous international frog jumping contest. And yes, Mike, as Mike said, it is a real thing. Now, it may sound ridiculous, but the event pulls in tens of thousands of people and has become one of those wonderfully strange traditions that only gets better the less you question it.
0: It's on ESPN8, the Ocho.
1: Oh, is it really? Wow. You're becoming the sports guy now, huh?
0: That's a reference.
1: Okay. All right.
7: Poor Nathan.
0: I've thrown out two references already, and you're not tracking, buddy.
1: Okay, never mind. Okay.
7: So you're wondering where I am today, so I've jumped over to Italy.
1: Oh.
7: I'm enjoying a little fun in the sun while eating risotto.
0: Where in Italy?
7: So I'm in Turin.
0: Uh-huh.
1: Oh, wow.
0: Are you going to see the shroud?
7: And I am not, because it's in California currently.
0: Oh,
1: okay. All
7: it's
1: right.
7: Traveling.
1: Okay. All right.
7: So I pulled something from Nathan's stash with a little Italian flair. So the pick today is Uni Gold from one of Italy's whiskey pioneers, and it reflects a classic Italian malt style, but with a twist. This whiskey matures in above-ground warehouses where the hot summers and cool winters really speed up the process. So in summer, the whiskey expands deeper into the wood and picks up the bolder flavors. In winters, things slow down and the spirit has a chance to settle and balance out. So while the frogs may be doing the jumping today, this whiskey has been doing a little jumping on its own too, in and out of the barrel of the wood, building character the whole way. Now, what the real question is, I heard you guys talking, and I was wondering if you, Nathan and Mike, if you guys are jumping for joy over this one, or you're just sitting like two bullfrogs who just discovered the tasty notes do not mention Rockstar.
1: Burp.
7: Which one is it?
1: I liked it. I liked it. I thought it was good.
0: It's tasty. Yeah.
1: Yeah.
0: It's kind of like a more bland flavor curve.
1: Okay.
0: It doesn't have a lot of sharp notes.
7: That's because it's a blend of the three malts. So the wheat helps smooth it out. Rye, probably a little spice, and you have the regular malted barley in there.
0: Yeah, see? It has all the stuff that Mark has made me like over the past few years.
1: That's right. All right, so you're just going to wait for our pick now, so huh? Is that what you're waiting for?
7: Well, I think we're getting two thumbs up. Now, I know Odie's a thumbs down, but
1: yeah,
7: unfortunately, she doesn't show up on the thumbs up, thumbs down on the website.
1: That's so. Right. You know, maybe I'll add that to
0: is
1: her.
0: Is it a thumbs down for you, Odie?
1: Yeah,
0: look at her. She's like, oh, I hate this stuff.
1: All right, well, we got to move on. So you know what? Whiskey and technology are such a great pairing, like OpenAI and ChatGPT.
0: Really?
1: You guys like that one?
0: Really? You had to go there?
1: Yeah, you like that one?
0: No,
1: or how about,
0: that's not a good one.
1: How about Microsoft and Windows 95?
0: No.
1: All right, here we go. Let's prepare for our technology fail of the week.
8: Congratulations. You're a failure.
9: Oh, I failed. Did I?
8: Yes.
9: Did I?
8: Yes.
1: All right. Our technology fail today comes from Dell Computers. Now, Dell has a support assist software that helps your computer run. But if you have that loaded currently with the new Windows builds, it'll actually blue screen and crash your Dell and all Alienware systems.
0: Oh, I know what I'm going to do when I get home.
1: The latest support assist tool version 5.5.16.0 is triggered a critical bug check that forces random reboots and system failures. Now, Dell's official guidance, disable or uninstall their proprietary tool that is supposed to help keep your computer safe, Support Assist. Many users report removing it, though, stops all of the blue screens of death loops, but then it actually doesn't have the restore points anymore or repair points. So if your computer crashes, you're pretty much SOL.
0: So what? Can I just not activate it?
1: No, it's on your machine by default. So when you get a new Dell machine.
0: No. This only happens when you start using it, right? So if I don't open it up, it'll be fine.
1: So if you don't ever launch it.
0: All right.
1: Well, it's interesting.
0: Dang, I was going to go home and do my support assist.
1: Well, Dell's first software disaster is not this. It goes all the way back to 2021 when the Dell BIOS update bricked multiple laptops and desktop models, leaving the systems unable to boot. And then in 2025, it caused more blue screens of death on the Latitude and Vostro laptop series. So But the verdict is the support tool that crashes your PC and erases recovery options earns Dell a clear technology fail of the week.
0: Yeah, come on, Dell.
1: All right. I
0: rely on Dell.
1: And we talked already about our Nathan Nuggets, so we are going to now move to our pick of the day, whiskey tasting.
3: And now our pick of the day for our whiskey tastings. Let's see what bubbles to the top.

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3: And good Thursday morning to you. Benny Mathers here for a look at your alternative talk AM 1150 traffic update for Around the Sound. Well, it looks like over on I-5 southbound near the off-ramp to Mercer Street, mile post 167 there in downtown Seattle, a disabled vehicle partially blocking the ramp. It is slowing down traffic as you're merging off the I-5 into those downtown Seattle exits. 167 northbound near the off-ramp to 15th Street southwest, mile post 14, a collision partially blocking the ramp in that area. DOT crews and State Patrol have been dispatching to take care of that crash. And stay tuned, coming up next, after the news and weather, it's the original Loretta Brown Show. Coming up on today's show, she welcomes Leslie Mitchell Clark, who's going to chat about Intersection, a true story of extraterrestrial contact. Stay tuned.
4: NBC News Radio, I'm Michael Kastner. A U.S. aircraft carrier has arrived in the Caribbean as tensions rise between the U.S. and Cuba. U.S. Southern Command said Wednesday that the USS Nimitz strike group has entered the region. The U.S. has been applying pressure on Cuba by cutting off the country's main source of oil from Venezuela. And the Department of Justice is criminally charging Raul Castro, the 94-year-old former president of Cuba and brother of the late dictator Fidel Castro. He's been indicted on charges of murder and conspiracy to kill U.S. citizens for the downing of 2 planes back in the 1990s. Kate Fisher with more.
5: The indictment, issued in federal district court in Miami, marks an escalation in the Trump administration's pressure campaign against the Cuban government. It also lays the grounds for potential military action to remove him from the country. U.S. Special Operations Forces used an indictment against Nicolas Maduro, the former leader of Venezuela, to capture him in Caracas in January. It comes as the Trump administration has been pressuring the Cuban government to implement political and economic changes, as the country's oil supplies and power plants have been exhausted. Kate Fisher, Washington.
4: The Supreme Court is expected to continue delivering decisions today. More from Tammy Trujillo.
6: The court's about halfway through handing down rulings in some 60 cases heard this term, covering everything from the limits of presidential power to the rights of transgender athletes. Some cases still awaiting a decision include President Trump's attempt to ban birthright citizenship and whether Roundup can be sued for cancer claims over its weed killer. I'm Tammy Trujillo.
4: Fewer Americans than expected found themselves filing requests for first-time unemployment benefits last week. The Labor Department says it received 209,000 initial filings in the week ending May 16th. Michael Kastner, NBC News Radio.
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8: 20 years ago, the average attention span was about 2.5 minutes. Today, it's just 47 seconds. Pretty disconcerting. That's according to new research out of UC Irvine. But really, this isn't our fault, at least not entirely. We can blame technology and the world around us. Attention, it turns out, is not an unlimited resource. You only have so much of it to give. Start paying more attention to what times of the day you seem to be at your mental peak. Try to knock out the more complicated stuff during that time. It's also important to take breaks every so often so you can more easily lock in when you're trying to concentrate. One expert said, even trying to visualize where you want to end your day with everything all wrapped up or with tons left to do. That can act as a real motivator. I'm Dr. Sanjay Gupta, helping you live a better life.
9: 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The smell of coffee.

0: 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But in 50% of U.S. states, you could legally be denied housing if you are LGBTQ+. 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
1: And let's go ahead and take a look now to our alternative talk weather outlook for Thursday. Well, we'll see some clouds in the morning, but making way to more sunshine later on this afternoon and warmer temperatures. Shaping up to be a pretty nice day. High temperatures around 73, 74 degrees. For tonight, partly cloudy skies, low temperatures back down to about 51, 52. For Friday, duplicate day of Thursday, sunshine to go around, high temperatures around 75, low temperatures around 52. Running into Memorial Day weekend, mostly sunny skies for Saturday. Highs around 72 with a few more clouds arriving for Sunday. High temperatures dropping down to about 70. And for Monday and Memorial Day, clouds and showers moving back into the picture.
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0: Good morning, everybody. Good morning, and welcome to the original Loretta Brown Show, radio to open the heart, heal the soul, and awaken the consciousness. How's everybody doing out there?
1: We're all doing great. I'll speak for everybody.
0: Thank you. I like that.
1: Ah, yeah.
0: It's sunny today.
1: The man of many voices. Yes, isn't it? It's gorgeous.
0: You are a man of many voices.
1: Well, I don't know. You are the mouth. So
0: yes, I am. My father called me that. Yep, yeah, for sure.
1: Yep.
0: Yeah. Yep. Yep. Yep. Yep. Well, the weather is sunny right now, and could be something else later on. And
1: are you predicting something? Are you reading into the future? Yes. Or like?
0: So let's see. The weather report is right now it's sunny, and like 5 minutes from now, I don't know. But
1: but
0: we're looking for good things.
1: Yep.
0: Yeah. Yeah. Yeah, so I hope everybody's doing good out there. I am Loretta Brown. I am the owner of Reiki Oasis, located right here in the greater Seattle area. 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Yes, you can. I actually have some in-person appointments available, as well as Zoom appointments. I do have clients, believe it or not, all over the world, and Zoom appointments are very interesting because I do a variety of things, not just Reiki, but we do all kinds of things. Yeah, you should check it out. So schedule.reikioasis.com, you can make some appointments. And if you want to really have a good time this Saturday, this coming Saturday, I have my monthly class for women called The Temple of the Divine Feminine. We meet once a month, a group of women. It is a circle of women, very supporting, very nurturing. And really, I think we need it more than ever right now, where we could have just come together, have some meditations, share some teachings. We always use the essential oils, right? The Egyptian essential oils, which are magical and mystical. And we support each other. It's very nurturing. So this Saturday, from 11:30 until 3:30. And once again, you can join me in person at Reiki Oasis in Bellevue, Washington, or you can join me via Zoom. I know you could join me from some other place. Also, what else is coming up? My beautiful, beautiful last Saturday of each month, I have a gong bath. And
1: did you say gong?
0: Yes, I did. Thank you. Thank you. Woo-hoo! That makes me so happy. It's ridiculous. You know, my gongs are super big. And
1: excuse me?
0: Well, they are.
1: Ah,
0: right?
1: Okay.
0: Phew. You know, because they're like 34 inches. They're 40 inches across. It's
1: Those
0: a big,
1: big
0: gong,
1: gongs.
0: Right?
1: Mm-hmm.
0: So when I carry them in and out, and I'm not very tall. I'm 5'5 if I stretch real tall. So if I carry them, they drag on the ground. So I have to like, you know, like,
1: awesome.
0: Like I want to get a bigger one. And I'm like, how am I going to carry that around? So I'll have to figure it out. But anyway, I hope you'll come. The 10 o'clock one on Saturday is already full. The 12:30 one is almost half full. So I still have a few spaces left. If you want to get into the gong bath, go to schedule.reikioasis.com, sign up, and be sure to sign up in advance for the next one coming up because they do sell out. Also, Egypt. If I just say Egypt, I don't know, walk like an Egyptian, right? You know, of King Tut. You know, that's my other favorite song, right? So silly. But we are going to have a magical, mystical time in Egypt. The trip is half full. I still have room for people. And when are we going? October 13th through the 26th. This is a very sacred tour. It's not like other things. I have been going to Egypt since 1987. And when I tell you that if you've gone before, you should go again, and if you've never gone, you certainly should go, it is different every single time because of the energies, the frequencies, and also what's happening on planet Earth. So I invite you from my heart to yours. I've set a very special intention that the people on this trip will be part, actually, of my own heart. Maybe I knew you in a past life. Who knows? Who knows? I hope it was a good time. And if you want more information on the Egypt trip, I have Egypt exploratory calls. They are Dreaming of Egypt. They're free. You can go to that same scheduler and sign up for Egypt Dreaming. come find out what the trip is all about, decide if you want to come. And if you email me at ReikiOasis@gmail.com, then I will send you the complete itinerary and we'll go from there. So I hope you'll come. So I'm going to give you a little astrology report because we have so much going on. We have five planets moving this week in personal areas of your chart. I don't know how everybody's doing. I can't figure out from day to day if I'm feeling good or if I'm feeling bad, but there's a lot happening. So we are in the middle of a major energetic reset. Between May 17 and May 23rd, nearly every personal planet has changed signs. Mercury moved into Gemini on May 17th. Venus entered Cancer on May 19th. Anybody feeling kind of sensitive? Yeah. And on May 20th, the Sun is moving into Gemini, officially beginning Gemini season. When this many planetary shifts happen this quickly, life changes texture almost overnight. Our minds shift, our emotions shift, and our priorities shift. We're also moving through the powerful Alcyon or Pleiadian gateway from May 19th through May 21st, that's today, as the Sun aligns with the star Alcyon in the Pleiades constellation. Mystically, this gateway is associated with spiritual awakening, heightened intuition, synchronicities, and contact with unseen realms. And many people may be feeling more emotionally sensitive, intuitive, or psychically open right now. This is especially fascinating given that we were going to talk about ETs today and consciousness, because the Pleiades have long been associated with star wisdom and multidimensional awareness. Gemini season itself governs communication, storytelling, media, perception, and duality, the bridge between our human identity and our external soul. Globally, Gemini energy accelerates media narratives, AI developments, disclosures, and rapidly shifting public conversations. At the same time, Uranus continues its historic movement through Gemini for the first time at Uranus in Gemini since the late 1940s. And I talked about this before. It's going to begin a 7-year cycle that's going to transform communication, technology, artificial intelligence, and collective thinking. You know, I've been watching all the AI come in, and I took a little class on, on ChatGPT so I could feel a little bit more like, okay, what is this all about? And it, whether you like it or whether you don't, when change is here on the planet, our consciousness and our collective thinking is also changing, going to a higher level. So, you know, I tell people sometimes I have my own weird way of thinking about things, but you know, there's a Hindu goddess Sarasvati who is in charge of communication, and she gave us Om, and she sings her way here and there, right? She does a lot of things with sound, and we are having a development not only of AI and but of our throat chakras, of our communication abilities, maybe even our telepathic abilities, is part of all of this shift that we're in. Now, another important shift began on May 18th when Mars left fiery Aries and entered Taurus for approximately 41 days. That's Mars in Taurus for 41 days. After weeks of intensity and urgency, Mars in Taurus is asking us to slow down, to stabilize, and to become more intentional with our energy. Taurus rules money. Yeah. Security, the body, your health, resources, your home, your self-worth. And over the next 6 weeks, many people may feel called to simplify their life, to protect their peace, to make those boundaries, move them around, and to focus on what truly matters. Maybe it's time to drop away some stuff that you've been carrying around like a heavy burden. And then on May 26, Mars in Taurus forms a kind of a difficult square to Pluto in Aquarius, bringing potential tension politically, economically, and socially. That's May 26. Power struggles, financial volatility, confrontations around truth and authority may intensify, and personally, this alignment asks us to look honestly at where fear or control may be driving our choices. Spiritually, this week feels like a threshold between worlds. Humanity is being asked to become more conscious and more discerning and more willing to examine deeper truths beneath surface reality. I think it's a great time to develop your own intuitive abilities. What is the truth? We have a way of knowing or feeling or seeing or even hearing it on the inside of ourselves. And if you want to develop those abilities, please contact me because I do help people do that. And perhaps that's exactly where we're at today. We are in a time of great, great change. Great transformation. I had a guest scheduled for today, but we had a little problem with that. And so we're going to go ahead, and Benny has got something all set up for
1: us. Yeah, I'm going to replay a show we did with Christopher Macklin back in February. It was all about the history, truth, and healing. So we're going to bring to you that.
0: Perfect. Yeah. Mm-hmm.
1: Yep.
0: Yeah.
1: So sorry about that, everybody, on our other guest not being able to make it today.
0: Yeah, but Christopher Macklin is like, mwah.
1: He's amazing.
0: He's amazing. All right. Thank you so much. Have a great week. I'm going to bring in my wonderful guest, my soul friend, my soul brother, one of my favorite people in the world. Honestly, I do mean it. Dr. Christopher Macklin. Some of you may know who he is. I love his, personally love his dedication to clarity, healing, and spiritual sovereignty. He's an internationally recognized spiritual teacher, an author, a healer, a member of the Galactic Federation. He's a researcher in consciousness and energetic integrity. And he's known for his work clearing negative attachments, supporting abductees and experiencers, and helping people reclaim their energetic sovereignty. His latest book, History, Truth, and Healing, explores the impact of negative ET presence on Earth. He's also the head of the Global Enlightenment Project and offers free healing. Yes, I did say free healing twice a week, as well as one-on-one healing. Wow. Christopher, welcome to the show.
2: Yay. Thanks, Loretta. Thanks for having me. Bless your heart. Great to be here.
0: It's great to be back. It's great to be here. I'm so glad you're here. And you've risen from the dead and again, you know, you're almost as good as Danion Brinkley. You know, what are they going to do?
2: I know. Yeah. Danion. Yeah. Yeah. Well, I keep pinching myself. Am I still here? Yeah, definitely.
0: Yeah, exactly.
2: I love it.
0: Yeah, I do too. I know that I sort of alluded to a few things in the opening and I'd kind of like you to kind of reach out maybe to the audience and give us a little bit of insight as to what's happening right now. You have so much insight, and I know that's a big paintbrush that I just threw out there. But what is creating hope for you right now in the middle of all of this chaos?
2: The chaos itself, I think, because I think what happens is that, you know, people get so comfortable with the hamster wheel of life, and they're on it. You know, for the people who awaken, starseed people, you know, we've been seeing this. I mean, I've been seeing it for many years, like 25, 30 years. And, you know, I've recognized what's happening. Of course, you know, like we were saying before, you know, you put your tinfoil hat on, you know, you talk to people about this stuff. Oh, damn, you know, no, it's just conspiracy. You know, how many times have I heard that? And now it's all coming true. So I've actually retired mine. I've got a row of them on the shelf, you know. Oh, that was from like 1991. That one's from 2024. And it's interesting because, you know, even my father, you know, he doesn't even get it. Oh, my God, Prince Andrew, da-da-da-da, you know. And, well, yeah, just wait till you find out the rest of the royal stuff, you know, and everything else, you know. So yeah. They're dropping it very cleverly and very carefully, I think, because if you drop it all at once, I mean, they've dropped, what, 2% of it, or is it 20%? I don't know. And there's 3 million documents. So you're talking about 50 million documents. They've got it all. And so, you know, if you drop it too quickly, it can overload people. Yes. I had a client the other day, and she said, oh, my God, my son, you know, thought I was a conspiracy theorist. And then suddenly he's phoned me up. I feel sick. I feel nauseated. I'm reading his files. And, well, yeah, you know, and so people are starting to wake up. But I also think it's our time, as starseed people, we've been going through this forever, to really just take a step back and let people who are unawakened start to awaken. Yes, support them. But, you know, I don't go out and sort of, you know, try and encourage people anymore, just allow them to, you know,
0: and
2: support them in their transition. And it's a lot, you know, people are losing their minds at the moment. I work with about 3,000 people a week, and wow, you know, it's hard.
0: 3, people often said people.
2: To me, yeah, you know, 3,
0: I mean, people a week.
2: Yeah, the one-to-ones, the general groups, you know, which is by the nation. If you don't have any money, come on them, please, because we get about 1,600 people on each one with all the platforms. And then we've got, you know, specialised groups, one-to-ones. We work on about 120, 130 people a week. We've also got the protocol to strip any nanotech and all that sort of stuff. You know, I'm sure everyone knows what we're talking about. Yeah, it's hard at the moment because, and I think this job's got harder because people are really struggling. What you're doing really is, you know, helping people maintain a balanced life. You know what I mean? Because, you know, when people are going south, you know, you release emotion, release the trauma, and just support them in what's happening. I mean, and there's a lot happening. You know, you look at the files, you look at, you know, what's going on behind the scenes, different countries trying to get peace. And the whole game is so, how would you call it? Like, convoluted, you know. It's you know, you don't know which side is up, you know. So...
0: Convoluted is the real thing. I want to get in and talk about the angelic technology, but I just want to make this comment. I felt in my heart to bring it to the show today because I have so many people coming to me that are struggling and having a difficult time. And I had a client ask me the other day, and they said, "Loretta, is there a, let's see, how did she say it? Is there a subset, like a different, a subset of reality where these people are running the show, or they're living this other life that is just so foreign to me, like a underground bunch of people?" And I said, "Yeah, apparently
2: they are. Yeah, absolutely. And there's a lot of them.
0: And there's a lot of them, and it's startling to us. So." When we come up against these things, you know, we're coming up against cognitive dissonance where we're facing something that's so foreign to us. So I just so appreciate what you're saying, Christopher, you know, take it a bit at a time.
2: Yeah, you've got to, like you were saying, you know, in your introduction, I think you've got to live your life. You know, we've got 40 acres here in Missouri. You know, we've got built a house, the Amish built it. It's surrounded by trees, so you're protected from the outside energies to an extent. You know, you still feel it. But I think it's really important to get back to the very basic of life, you know, nature, you know.
0: Yeah.
2: Going out in the trees, looking at all the animals. We have loads of animals here. We have also a lot of activity, you know, fey beings, different things happen, you know, and people say, "Oh, I don't believe in fey." Okay, well, whatever. You know, I've seen them, you know, we can see them.
0: Yeah.
2: We were around a fire, you know, the fire pit's the other end of the property, and, you know, we had a fire pit, we were having a beer, and, you know, there's about six people there, and suddenly this bright green, like really bright green fey being just floated past, and everyone would go, "Whoa," you know, I said, "There you go, you know, the fairies out." And people think all these things just like, you know, "Oh yeah, it's dreamland." It's not, it was real. Everyone saw it. So we've got a lot of activity here, and I love it, you know. I love being here. But I think, but I also think you've got to lead your life where you, where you get into a place where, you know, you've set boundaries, so you're not teaching people all the time. I mean, the work I do, I can't do this level of work. People have asked me, how do you do it? I don't know how you do it, this many people. And I get into a space, but then, you know, in your free time, you can't be teaching people or doing healings. You've got to be amongst people who understand you, have a laugh, you know, and really enjoy life, you know.
0: Yeah.
2: I mean, everything's collapsing. The dollar bill's collapsing, you know. I mean, you were saying about, you know, $8 billion for the football team. Well, $8 billion, it's lost 97% of its value since, was it 1973? So,
0: yeah.
2: I mean, money's worthless, you know.
0: Yeah.
2: And people go, "Oh, my God," you know.
0: Well,
2: yeah, you've got to detach.
0: You have to detach. Yeah, I was going to say, you can only do that so much. And then the answer, you know, because I get asked all the time, I said, the answer is to get yourself into a different frame of mind, because otherwise, without meaning to, you're feeding that negativity and the archons and that whole thing over there, right?
2: Yeah, absolutely. And they're there, you know, and they're actually stepping up the game, because there's a whole slew of them. There's like, you know, the Anunnaki, there's the Draconians, there's the Archons connected to all the, you know, bioweaponry things. There's obviously Luciferians connected to the Vatican, and all these things have got together and basically are at the moment, they've become very prevalent. They're really, it's their last-ditched attempt to try and shut people down. How do they do it? They try and attach to you, they mess with you, they try and send you, you know, thoughts, external thoughts, internal thoughts. They do all sorts of things, and you know, people have woken up, I had scratches down my back. Oh, yeah, that would be probably the Anunnaki or somebody playing with you, you know, scaring you. And you've got to, you know, to me, you've got to get to that place where you've processed your trauma so you're not getting triggered by people. You know, lately I've had a lot of people saying, well, you know, I went to a drink with six ladies and we were having a good time, and I just mentioned something to this lady. She, how dare you, you know, and got triggered. And she only told her the truth, but, you know, people with their trauma, of course, they've got buttons on their chest and you just press a button and they go south. So, you know, instead of getting reactive from that sort of situation, the best idea is, oh, bless them, you know, they're full of trauma, not their fault, and just love them, but maybe set a boundary and don't go out with them again, you know, because unless they work on the trauma. And I see that a lot, you know.
0: Yeah, you've got to take care of yourself at some level, right? And because we're processing a lot right now, that's, I think it's real important. We've talked a little bit about the negativity out there. I want to ask you about angels. Yeah.
2: Yeah.
0: I always talk about angels and the human blueprint at some point. But I want to ask you, what are angels? What are they? Who are they? Are they here?
2: Well, yeah, they're definitely here. I mean, they're basically beings. I mean, angels, there's archangels, there's angels. I'll explain the difference between the two. But it's like an angel is defined as a spiritual being, almost like a divine messenger between you and God. And so if you have angelic beings, I mean, I'll go through the different ones, probably the archangels, because, you know, we probably don't have time to look at the angelic beings as well. But they guide you, you know, but they're not necessarily visible to the human eye, but it depends on your gifts. I mean, you know, I've had Mother Mary, who's a Melchizedek being. When I got really sick and I was dying, she came to me, it was about 1 a.m, and she goes, well, do you want to stay or go? I said, well, that's a stupid question, you know. She goes, well, I was just asking. So, because I'm staying, you know, I'm not leaving.
0: Yeah,
2: but there's crossroads in your lives, and people often say, well, you're a healer, why didn't you heal that heart valve? Well, I didn't have time, you know, because it happened so quick. And, you know, people are always quick to judge when, you know, I said to her, do we have time to heal it, you know, before, no, you need the operation, so I did it. But they do appear. So angelic beings, so how did they get there? Well, the angels and archangels have got to a place of unconditional love. They've worked on the trauma. They've processed it in past lives, and, you know, now they're in a place where they're there to help, because they've got that energy, that unconditional love of God energy, which takes a lot for people to get there. I mean, I feel I'm almost there. You know, I've worked a lot on my trauma here, of which I've had a lot. And, you know, when you get there, you get this, like, overwhelming peace. It's like a surrender peace. You know God's got your back, and you just, like, be. And, you know, you never want for anything.
0: Yeah.
2: You've always got food on the table. Am I a multi-billionaire? No. Am I a millionaire? No. But do you know what? You don't need all that stuff. You know, all you need is just peace, somewhere to live, and a car, and you're good to go, you know. And I think if you can get to that surrender place, you know, it was, you know, for Christmas, Mandy said, well, what do you want for Christmas? I don't know. I don't need anything, you know, I really don't, you know. And when you get to that place, you think, wow, you know, yeah, I think you made it. So, and love people. Again, I was by myself by Jesus' teachings. I'm not a Christian, but his teachings are, you know, don't judge people, you know, love people. But of course, you can set boundaries. You can still love them, don't judge them. But, you know, do you want that in your personal space? Probably the answer is no. But that's not judgment. That's just, you know, setting boundaries so you can operate from that loving place and allow people to process their emotions and things. So, so what's the difference between angels and archangels? I just want to, if we can go through a couple of them. So angels have reached, you know, the unconditional love. So what's an archangel? Well, have the wisdom because their soul has been around for a lot longer, you know. So, you know, if you call on, I mean, people call on Michael, they pick on him a lot, you know, like, let's call Michael because poor lad's probably so busy. I mean, I don't know what to tell you, but Mark Angel Michael, he's an ancient Palladian. And, you know, he's got loads of wisdom. So that's when you really need some deep answers, some deep help. They've got the wisdom. Gabriel, you know, Sirius. He's from Sirius. Again, he's more about, I mean, Michael is about protection, courage, and cord cutting. Gabriel is communication and messages. You've also got Raphael, Andromedan. So they're all coming from the different, you know, factions of starseed beings that are here helping us, you know. You got Uriel, Acturian, you know. And in fact, the Acturians work very closely with the Kislev beings. Just thought, that's wisdom, insight, ideas. Shamuel, you know, Taurus constellation. We've got Jophiel, Lyran. Zedkiel, Orion. Raziel, Sirius B. Ariel, Lyran. And so, you know, I do list these because I can't remember them, you know, them all, but Haniel, Palladium, and Azrael, Orion. So all these angels are there to help us, and they can help everybody. You know, all you have to do is ask. And so, you know, just get into meditation. Say, hey, guys, I need some help. I have worked with Michael a bit. You know, he has appeared before me as well, which is incredible. And people often say, well, how do they appear? Exactly like you'd imagine, like, you know, the light. And, you know, you have to put your shades on, like, tone it down a bit, please. You know, incredible beings, though. They're really incredible beings. But
0: yeah, I was going to say, I think it's really great what you're going through. Keep talking. I didn't mean to interrupt you. I was just saying it's so exciting to know they're here and a little bit more about them, honestly. Yeah.
2: Oh, yeah. And I think, I mean, I could go through regular angels like Ramiel and Israel, Sirius and Actor. You know, again, they're from the same race. It's just that the wisdom is different with archangels as opposed to an angel. An angel can love you and maybe give you some wisdom, but, you know, these guys have been around for a long time. And, of course, Ascended Masters have been around for a long time as well, which are also angelic, like, you know, Yahshua, you've got Babaji, you've got, you know, different ones, Enoch, you know, so they've all been very gifted beings, tried to teach down here. Did they get anywhere? Probably not. I mean, they helped at the time, but, you know. But don't forget, these starseeds have been back many times, and they're all back now because this is the most difficult time, you know, in the planet's history.
0: Yeah.
2: And it's a very interesting scenario going on. So, yeah, so people need help. So call on them, you know. That's what they're there for, bless them.
0: Yeah. So we're going to take a little station break. And when we come back, we're going to get more into it. I'm going to ask Christopher about his angelic technology and the human blueprint. When we get back, we'll find out more about that. And, yeah, please don't go away. This is Loretta Brown. I'm with the amazing Dr. Christopher Macklin, the one and only. We'll be right back.

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0: Welcome back to the original Loretta Brown Show. And guess what? Ta-da! I'm the original Loretta Brown. I suppose there's other Loretta Browns out there that will argue with me, but hey, you know, I get to say it every now and then. My wonderful guest today, Dr. Christopher Macklin, you can find out more about him at globalenlightenmentproject.com. The words are all run together, globalenlightenmentproject.com. And you should check it out. Like he gives free healings every week. You just do it. And then he does one-on-ones. And I've also gone through his protocol a couple of years ago, and I had weird stuff come out of my body. I just highly recommend it. It's the real thing. A reminder that these shows are archived, downloaded for free at the KKNW 1150 AM archives for the original Loretta Brown Show. That's so many words. And we're on YouTube, iTunes, Podcast One, Spotify, Pandora X, Megaphone. I'm sure I've left something out. You've got the idea. So please go check it out. We are going to really get deeper into our heart. I just love talking to Christopher so much, and your energy is so fantastic. Thank you for being on the show. I want to talk a little bit about you use the word angelic technology and the human blueprint. Can you just launch into that? What do you mean angelic technology? And what's that got to do with a human blueprint?
1: Well, angelic technology is technology that all these angelic beings, and we talked about some of the angels, you know, Arcturians, Palladian angels, archangels, whatever, and they have technology well in advance of ours. So this angelic technology has been around, and, you know, it's been offered to us. We've used it. We went south, you know, like there's been, you know, serious wars. There have been Martian wars, obviously not in our history books. I wonder why. Oh, well. Tartaria. We've had, we've had a lot of times where we've been given technology, and, of course, you know, it's like giving a three-year-old the keys to a Ferrari. A Ferrari doesn't actually last that long. This time is different because I think people are evolved enough to realize that let's use this technology and for good things. But, of course, in the past, the deep state cabal, whatever you want to call them, have actually seized this technology and hid it. And it's all here, you know. And I think that will be coming out very soon. You know, we're talking about med beds. I mean, plasma-based med beds. We're talking about, you know, quantum computers. And people say, oh, qubits, chips. The proper quantum computers are based on plasma energy, plasma cubes. So as a consciousness, it's not like artificial intelligence. It's more like synthetic. It's a sentient being because, you know, plasma is what the sun's made of. You know, it has, it's a sentient being. You know, it has proper feeling. It has, you know, it can tap into other computers without even connecting with them just by using consciousness. So I know under Mount Hayes they have one of these. It's 1,000 years in advance. Would they give those to us? Yes. Yes, probably not, because they're too powerful, you know. Again, you've got to release this stuff in steps. You know, look at their new systems they've got in the military, you know. Plasma lasers, you know, all sorts of disabling tools and things that no one's ever seen. Been around forever. So, but, you know, for the good of us, you know, for humanity, I think these med beds, the plasma med beds, not the reptilian ones or anything else. Get into a reptilian one, I don't know what's going to happen. You probably come out looking like a lizard, but if you get into the proper ones, so, you know, it can actually regrow.
0: I know some of regenerate. Those people. I think I know some of those people. Anyway, keep going.
1: So, you know, you can regenerate. And the other thing, you know, I think is important is looking at the population of this world, because I think people still don't believe there's a lot of non-player characters. That's characters that have been born in a pod. I mean, I always have to remind people this. I don't know why, but if you want a proper human being, you need a woman's womb to fertilize, you know, fertilize an egg in a woman's womb, because it's got the God energy. So you fertilize an egg, becomes a fetus, you've got 3 months to get the soul in, and the soul comes through and bonds in. But if you fertilize an egg in a plastic pod, you're going to get a draconian AI type system that, you know, when they're born and when they start growing, they're kind of checked out. You can tell because there's no light in the eyes. They can't go to monologue. They can't really deliberate properly. There's something not right with them. They're basically checked out, more robotic. And there's 75% of the people on this planet like that, you know.
0: Oh, that's fascinating. How does all of our technology play into that? right? Like everybody's on phones all the time. Everybody's on. Does that play into that or no?
1: Well, it can program the normal human beings, which is sad because, you know, people get used to the phones. I mean, how many people, you know, I had an incident at Christmas where, you know, some family came around, won't tell you who they are. I cooked dinner, you know, made some lovely food. You know, we put the food out, they were on their phones before that, and then they got to the table on the phones. Now, in the past, I would have had a rule like no phones at the table. But nowadays, you have to be very careful because do you want those people to visit you again? If you don't want to visit again, just say, right, no phones at the table. And of course, they'll say, well, I'm not going to auntie and uncle's house again because I can't be on my phone while I'm eating. So it's very difficult to navigate this world because it's a different world. And I think all this thing is programming. I mean, phones even read minds. If you get on Facebook and don't even speak it, just think it. You know, I want a greenhouse or I want something. And adverts start popping up because they're reading you your brainwaves. You know, that's where the technology's got to. It's insane. But it's also, of course, with nano inside your body, you can get manipulated by, you know, the 5G frequencies can actually send frequencies to the nano, which connects to the neurons, link, and yeah, you can be manipulated like that. So, you know, it's crazy all the different manipulations that are going on.
0: You know, I just had that conversation with someone 2 days ago, and she asked me, she says, are they reading our brainwave patterns? And I went, yeah, I think they are. So you just validated that. Yeah.
1: Oh, yeah. I mean, just test on, you know, just get Facebook up and then just think of something like obscure, like greenhouse, or I need a, whatever you need, a spade or a fork or something. And you just think it. And then suddenly you'll start getting forks or spades coming up on your feed, you know, with adverts. It's insane. You know, it's something different. But if you look at the population, you know, just to clarify, I always look at things that people don't look at. 1500s is 238 million. 238 million in the 1500s. 1600s, 500 million. So there's another, you know, 60 million. Makes sense. 1700s, 500, 610 million. 1700 to 1800s, it's gone up to 1 billion. That's 400 million. That's a big leap. 1800 to 1900, 1 billion to 1.6 billion. Listen to this, 1900 from 1.6 billion to 6.144 billion in 2000. Now, how does that happen?
0: Yeah.
1: Unless people are completely addicted to...
0: How does that happen? It doesn't. No, it doesn't add up.
1: And don't forget, you know, every time you have kids, you know, they reckon people have 2.4 kids or whatever. So, you know, you have kids, and in your lifetime, which spans maybe 80, 90 years, in that lifetime, they're going to have kids, but, of course, the parents are going to pass, or grandparents or whatever. So, you know, this doesn't make sense. And then 2000 to 2024, it goes from 6.144 billion to 8.7 billion. You kind of think, okay, it's nonsense, you know. It means that they're creating bots, you know, humanoid robot type things. I mean, they're human body, but they're an AI soul. And you can tell if you go into your local store, you can see these people a mile off, look into their eyes. They're completely dead. There's no light in them. And they're just checked out. You can tell the way they operate. You know, they're more kind of checked out robotic rather than a proper human being, you know.
0: Yeah,
1: it's just something to point out. Very interesting.
0: Yeah, it's just part of the awareness, like becoming more present, becoming more aware, and just kind of taking a look at what's going on. I want to ask you, though, more about this angelic technology, because you said a few things there. And it's funny, I wrote down AI, and I went, oh, it's not AI, it's artificial intelligence, it's angelic intelligence.
1: Yeah, that's true.
0: That's what it is.
1: Absolutely.
0: But so you said something about this technology. Do you use some of this technology? And you mentioned med beds and the plasma. I'm fascinated by plasma. What kind of technology are we looking at here? What can it do?
1: There's a lot of things. So let's take, for example, I mean, I've seen one thing. I was in a meeting with some princess lady from some, you know, from a country, and they had a CIA guy there, you know, and he actually did a demonstration. He had a suitcase. He said, I'm going to move that object from there to right over there. And it moved. And he said, this is just a demonstration of what we can do. What they've got is they've got what you call stargates, basically, a time-space continuum switching system where you can walk through, you know, you can have a frame in your house, you know, and, you know, if I want to come for a cup of tea at Loretta's house, like your house, you give me the coordinates, okay, it's 01468, you know, type it in, you walk through it, and suddenly you come in your room, you know, through your opposite stargate, which means that, you know, you don't need aircraft. I mean, aircraft are redundant now. But obviously the technology not out yet. So you've got Stargate technology. You've got obviously anti-gravitational. I mean, that would be good locally, because if you want to go to the store, you know, instead of walking through a Stargate, you just literally go to the store and come back. But, you know, long-term travel, like anywhere in the world. You know, if you want to go and see my parents, my father's still alive, if I want to go and see him in England, it's 4,000 miles away. You could be there in, like, seconds. You know, so I'm just going for a cup of tea, you know, and then you can come back. Now, it's good for having tipples, because you have some tipples on the way back. You don't get done for drinking and driving. That eradicates that, which is great. I think that's great. They've got all sorts of technology, you know. Replicators, you can replicate anything, you know. It basically, from your mind and the Akashic record, it's got all the records of every mineral, everything. So if you want to borrow gold, you just replicate it, and it just produces it. You know, using the, you know, molecules and molecular structure, it regenerates things. So if you want a plate of food, you say, well, I need a turkey dinner, and pff, you've got it. So everything's going to be different in the future.
0: Does this technology connect with our consciousness or our, you know, because I want to talk a little bit about the words human blueprint. What does this have to do with that? Is it changing us intrinsically? Are we changing to match it, or is it both? Do you understand my question?
1: Yeah. I think we've changed since we were. I mean, even when you're born, do you have the same DNA that one, you know, of the blueprint in the Akashic? We're talking about blueprint in the Akashic records. When you come down here, you have a blueprint.
0: Okay.
1: And so what happens is, of course, transmissional frequencies, agrobacterium, GMO foods, and things that can alter the DNA. CRISPR technology can alter the DNA. You know, a lot of things, stress can alter the DNA. So even when you're born, your DNA is not the blueprint it should be. And then, of course, you go through life and it just gets worse. And DNA, RNA, and immune systems all connected. When I did my, I know you went through the protocol. When I did my DNA change in 2009, I don't know if I told you this. Before it, my blood was O-negative. So didn't think anything of it. So I did the DNA change. It was pretty rough for about 18 weeks because you go through, you know, it's changing your whole being, so you become a bit bipolar and everything else.
0: Yeah.
1: Anyway, you know about that.
0: Yeah, you get weird. People are what's those black things coming out of your face? I'm like, don't look at it. Don't look.
1: So
0: anyway, go ahead.
1: So I went through that and then didn't think any of it. Of course, I had this open heart surgery because my heart, I was got McGill's heart. It's very big. It's the size of a volleyball. The valve was bigger than ones I got off the shelf. So with the arteries, because at first he thought, well, that's heart failure. And he said, no, actually, it's consistent with the whole vascular system. It's just huge, you know. And anyway, they replaced it. I bleed out a lot because my platelets don't clot that easy. Oh, we've got to give you 3 pints of blood. Oh, no, okay. I said, well, it's O negative. He said, well, we have to check. So he went to check, came back. He said, no, it's not. It's A negative. It's changed, you know. So I said, oh, that's interesting, you know. And I've got proof of both, you know. So the DNA change, because DNA, RNA, immune system, everything's connected. And so when you do the DNA reset back to the blueprint of the Akashic records, it really gets the light body going. You know, normally you get like a lot more, your God connection is off the charts, your intuition, you know, things like that, because the light body and the DNA is completely compatible with your soul. So, yeah, that's what the blueprint. And, of course, these technologies are quantum. They work on your mind. Now, if you get in a med bed and you're all upset and fed up and, you know, woe is me and everything else and low vibration and, oh, well, you're not going to grow this limb. It's a vessel of acceleration of what you manifested. You know, I want a new limb. Now, if you say, oh, God, I don't believe in growing a new limb, it won't, because it's going to do exactly what you think. That's why I think people go into med beds, I think they're going to need to go through some sort of training, therapy to get them in the right place, because, you know, it's completely dependent of where you are, you know.
0: Yeah, that answers that question, because I was going, is there some sort of a connection with our consciousness? You know, we look into the future, like if I peek into the future, like I see things that don't make sense in today's world, but our mind governs a lot of things, like, you know, maybe it flies my plane or something, right? You know, whatever it is that I'm doing there. But yeah, our consciousness level, and that kind of goes along with what's happening on planet Earth and us waking up and all this kind of stuff. I have a question for you. So we're talking human blueprint. We're talking the original Akashic Record blueprint, which also brings up questions about DNA for me, DNA. And does this angelic technology, does it activate our junk DNA, or are we going to be doing that ourselves through consciousness, or is it a...
1: No, it will activate it, yeah. You know, it'll activate everything. But like I say, you know, the bed's going to be connected to you, and, you know, and it's not going to work if you're not in the right state of consciousness. And I think that's what's important, because people just want a blue pill. There isn't one, or a red pill or whatever, you know, but
0: right.
1: there isn't one of these pills you just take and you're fixed. You have to do some work yourself, you know, to get yourself in the right place. So it's a manifestation vessel of exactly what you want. Right, I want my body refurbished. I want everything done, all my organs top notch. I know we can do it, and we're doing it, you know. And the same with all these other things, you know. I mean, everything's connected to the consciousness. Everything's, you know, if you say, right, reset my DNA back to the blueprint of in the Akashic Records, this medbed will get into the Akashic Records and connect it with your consciousness and look at your blueprint and restore the cellular, you know, DNA that it should be, you know. So,
0: wow, I feel like 80 million light bulbs are lighting up in my head right now. Keep talking. Wow. So, because you said something so important there, which is this is not a pill. You know, we're always looking for the, well, tell me what, you know, I'll take the pill and I'll be fine. But we've got to do our work right now. We've got to heal our trauma. We are the active ingredient of that.
1: Absolutely. Yeah. 100%. And it's all quantum, you know. What is quantum? Yeah. I mean, that's what's important, you know. To me, healing nowadays is going towards quantum, because the energy down here is not that good. You know, the energy's changed, and so that's why I use portaling systems to the ultimate dimension, you know, because you're bringing energy from the ultimate dimension, you know, that's not contaminated by the collective. I mean, the collective energy now, there's a lot of angsty in the air, there's a lot of... Mm-hmm. You can feel like the twilight zone, whatever you want to call it, you know. You know, people are, you know, waiting for something to happen. Oh, it doesn't. And it's like, you know, it's like the White Hats. I just call them the White Hats. I'm not saying the administration, but the White Hats. We all know who they are. They're being criticised because not going fast enough. Well, you know, if you've got something so big in this world that's taken over, it's going to take time. And, of course, you know, people keep pointing out, oh, they haven't done anything. Behind the scenes, they're doing an absolute ton of work. You know, it's just people don't see it. And so they're getting all upset and bent out of shape. And, yeah, I think it's time to step back and just allow them to be able to run what they're doing in the time given, and, you know, support them on it, you know, because there's never be another time to take back this planet as now, you know. So,
0: yeah. And so as all of that's going on over there, like you and I were talking during the break about those people that are on the front lines doing things that I couldn't do, right? You know, I'm
1: normally,
0: you know, I got my lovely little space here in Seattle that reaches out, you know, through the world. But what's your best advice to people listening who maybe are like, what? And they're off, and then they're on, and they're off and on. I mean, we kind of alluded to it, but what's your best advice to them? What do you want to say to them?
1: I just think you've got to detach from the matrix. I think it's really important. I think you've got to take time for yourself, self-worth. I got a lot of people say, well, I don't have the time. Well, make the time, you know, but I don't have the time. What's more important, you know, you and your health and your happiness, or, you know, the things you're doing, like running off shopping or doing something, you have to take time, I think, every day. You know, I always advise people to take at least an hour for yourself, whether it's meditation, whether it's just sitting there, let your mind go, processing. And I think also being amongst nature, you know, I love nature, you know, I love it. You know, we spend more time outside than inside because I love sitting outside, looking at the trees, you know, hug a tree, you know, they're incredible beings. And people say, oh, yeah, it's a tree, you know, but it's a living, sentient being. And if you hug them, you can actually feel their beautiful energy and they're there to support us. You know, I think you've really got to take a step back.

0: because I didn't sweep the yard or something. You know, who cares, you know? And I think it's really important to take care of yourself. Don't ever shame yourself because you're a sentient being. You're going through a lot, you know, with the solar storm, solar flares, planetary alignment, you know, all these things. And then on top of that, you've got the collective energy. There's one thing, we do have a prayer, map of intent, I like to call it, to actually remove the collective and send it back to God. Because when you get overwhelmed, if you feel like anxiety and I'm getting overwhelmed by what's happening outside, send it back to God to be transmuted and dispersed anyway, God knows how, you know. All these maps of intent are there, you know. Just have a look on the website and, you know, use them. And, you know, work on yourself. Spend time for yourself. Love yourself, you know.
1: You know, there's this weird synchronicity because I have been recently doing this thing of sending it back. And then you brought it up. I went, I'll listen. Christopher, where can people find you and how can they get onto your free healing calls? And
0: Go to globalenlightenmentproject.com. The next one actually is 5 p.m. today, this afternoon, 5 p.m. Central Time. So if you want to join it, go to Global Enlightenment Project and join up, you know, for the Zoom meeting. It's actually on Rumble, it's on Facebook and whatever. So if you want to see it on that, but it's good to sign up. And yeah, if you want healings one-to-one, we do specialized groups where we have up to 20 people. We talk to everybody, then do the healing after. And of course, we do have the protocol to get all the weaponry and nano stuff out of your body. So, you know, if you're interested in that, it really is helping a lot of people. Yeah. So.
1: Yeah. Go and sign up right now, guys. Go sign up, you know, just do it this afternoon. Why not? Get yourself all fixed up and cleaned up, right? Especially for this, you know, Saturn Uranus stuff going on. Get ready.
0: Oh, gosh.
1: Hold on. The horse is here. It's on fire, right?
0: Absolutely.
1: Yeah. Yeah. Any last words?
0: Be in your space, surrender, you know, and look at the gratitude of just having a plate of food on the table, because by goodness I've been without a few times, and you just having a plate of food on the table is the best thing, you know. I chuckle sometimes that, wow, what a beautiful dinner, you know, looking at everything with gratitude. And when you turn that, you just get more of the same, you know. God's always got your back.
1: Well, Dr. Christopher Macklin, from My Heart Tears, so much love. Thank you for being on my show.
0: Thanks, Leah. It's a pleasure.
1: And everybody out there, have a wonderful week. Take care of yourself. Love on each other. And Mr. Benny Mathers, you are the best.

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1: Hey, good Thursday morning to you. Betty Mathers here for a look at your alternative talk AM 1150 traffic update for Around the Sound. We'll start things out over on I-5 southbound just south of Northeast 175th Street, Milepost 175, a disabled vehicle partially blocking the right hand of the lane. And we also have on Highway 18 eastbound at Tiger Mountain State Forest, backside to Tiger Mountain and Milepost 23, another disabled vehicle partially blocking the right hand of the lane in that area. Good thing though, DOT crews and State Patrol have been dispatched to both scenes to take care of those motorists. Hopefully get them back underway. Stay tuned. Coming up next, after the news and weather, it's Story U Talk Radio with your host, Debbie Handrich.
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3: NBC News Radio, I'm Chris Caraccio. President Trump is set to announce major changes to two Biden administration-era EPA rules for refrigerants from the Oval Office. White House officials reportedly say it's related to a push to help lower grocery costs for Americans. The overhaul is expected to make more refrigerants that are used in freezers, refrigerators, and air conditioning units more available for homeowners, grocery stores, and other places of business. Memorial Day travel is forecast to set a new record this year, with AAA projecting that 45 million Americans will venture at least 50 miles from home between today and Monday. NBC's Tom Costello reports those trips are costing more this year.
4: Hopper.com reports domestic airfares are averaging $441 round trip, up 53% from a year ago. While on the roads, regular unleaded averaging $456 nationally, up from $317 last year.
3: However, many air travelers are paying less because they bought their tickets early before the Iran war pushed up fuel prices and airfares. 3.66 million travelers are expected to go by air.

0: fire over this holiday period, while 39.1 million are hitting the roads. AAA says top destinations in the U.S. include Seattle, New York, and Orlando. Rome, Paris, and Vancouver are among the top international destinations. Reports say Iran has started rebuilding its military quicker than anticipated. The Middle Eastern nation began reproducing drones during the ceasefire with the U.S. that started early last month. Iran has started work on replacing missile sites and launchers that were destroyed at the start of the war earlier this year. Days of intense storms are expected to soak Texas and parts of the South as additional rounds of severe weather targets the holiday weekend. More than 33 million Americans are in the bullseye of a mounting flash flood threat as a plume of tropical moisture from the Gulf hangs over this part of the country. And the widespread flood threat covers North and East Texas, as well as Oklahoma, Arkansas, Kansas, and Missouri. I'm Chris Caraggio, NBC News Radio.
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2: And let's go ahead and take a look now at our alternative talk weather outlook for Thursday. Well, we'll see some clouds in the morning, but making way to more sunshine later on this afternoon and warmer temperatures. Shaping up to be a pretty nice day. High temperatures around 73, 74 degrees. For tonight, partly cloudy skies. Low temperatures back down to about 51, 52. For Friday, duplicate day of Thursday. Sunshine to go around. High temperatures around 75. Low temperatures around 52. Running into Memorial Day weekend, mostly sunny skies for Saturday. Highs around 72 with a few more clouds arriving for Sunday. High temperatures dropping down to about 70. And for Monday and Memorial Day, clouds and showers moving back into the picture.
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Hello there, my friends. Welcome to Story U Talk Radio. I am your host, Coach Debbie, and I am delighted that you are here for another episode. You know what? We have been up to this here for, if I'm counting right, this might be right around the 7-year anniversary. I might have to check in with Eric, but I think I'm close. So anyway, I just want to thank you. If you've been here for 7 minutes or for 7 years, thank you for tuning in. It's always a delight to spend time with you and to help you get into your writing. I am a writing coach. I'm a life coach. I was trained as a life coach by Alan Cohen, Hay House author in Hawaii. And after getting that training, I decided I wanted to take my previous 20-some years of teaching college writers and see how I might blend life coaching with literature and the things that you want to be writing. So I really do this from a very heart-centered place. And if you'd ever like to learn a little bit more or work with me, possibly one-on-one, because you're creating a blog or a book or redoing your branding or getting ready to do a speech, well, I would love to connect with you. You can go to CoachDebbie.com, click on Connect, and that will put you in direct contact with me, and I'm the only one that reads my mail. 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Let's see how we can get you writing or get you moving along if you're feeling a little bit stuck. You know, I'm getting ready right now to go and visit my mom. And anytime I'm preparing to fly, I think about, you know, what is it that I want to bring with me? And of course, I always bring my journals. And then I think about, so why is this thing

the way you want to think and feel and remember it. You're sharing it at the dinner table with the people you love most, and you're doing it in your own words. So when you take in a quote from someone else, you're often taking in, if you continue reading, what they meant about those words. But sometimes it's fun to think about, what do you mean when you run into a quote? And does it inspire you to write something down and work with it and just see where it takes you? So that's what we're up to today, my friends. If you have a favorite quote, I encourage you to write to me and share it with me. I'd love to hear from you. I'm at Debbie@CoachDebbie.com. That is my direct email. I can easily look it up while we're doing the show here. So maybe send me a quote, one of your favorites, and let me know if you know who said it. Or maybe it's just something you said and you want to be remembered for it. And I'd love to honor you in that way. Share with me a quote today so I can read it on the air. I'd love to do that. Meanwhile, I'm going to share several of my favorite quotes and a little story behind each of them. And I hope this serves you in some way to either feel inspired or continue moving along with your own writing. So I want to tell you about a woman who I think of as an essayist and a poet. She's no longer with us. Her name was Ursula K. Le Guin. Sometimes we leave out the K and it's just Ursula Le Guin, but you've probably heard of her. And while some people say it was a Greek god. Hey, kitty, you can't walk on my keyboard. No, no, no. I'm doing the show from home today, so we're competing with the adventures of a cat. So hang in there with me. But anyway, Ursula Le Guin said this pithy little quote. Two little words here. She said, "Writers write." And a lot of people accredit that to Socrates or someone from long, long, long ago. And maybe he said it in his own way. But the way she said it, writers write. And she later said, if you wish to be a writer, write. You know what I love about that? Is she's not saying, if you wish to be a writer, enroll in a long certification program and make sure it's the most expensive and move in for 20 years and maybe at that point you'll deserve certification. She's not saying that writing should take all of this involvement and investment, although you're free to do that. What she's saying is, if you wish, if it all begins with a wish, if you wish to be a writer, write. Go ahead. You have her permission, and hopefully you have the permission from yourself. All it takes is a wish. That's it. Now, I've talked to many people, especially my students, because I want to say that probably 60% or more of the people I've worked with, especially when I was at the college, those students were speaking English as a second language. And many of them, quite prolifically, they were speaking every day in English, and they were very, very fluent. But there were plenty, plenty of students that felt really intimidated, and they weren't sure how much they should say out loud. They were wondering if they would be corrected or if they would embarrass themselves. And honestly, I think I was the right teacher for many of them to come to, because I really encouraged people to just, if you

0: wish to speak more, to write more, go ahead. Go ahead and do it where you feel safe. But then let yourself branch out in your own time. But don't tell yourself that you're not allowed, because that'll hurt. That'll hurt you. That will make you feel like you don't belong. But instead, use your listening skills. Use speaking skills where you're just giving yourself permission to try what you've heard or to try what sounds good. And even ask someone, is that how you say it here? And if they giggle, it's only because they're enjoying you. Really, it's not because you did something wrong. So much of language is about just creating the art form in the moment. It's not about following all the rules that were written and on and on and on and on. You know, that doesn't make writing fun. That certainly doesn't make storytelling fun. And I'm not saying you can't have some guiding rules. I'm just saying that if you want to write, or the word that Ursula Le Guin used, if you wish, if you're sitting around wishing that you were a writer, go ahead, write. Go ahead, start it right now. I think it's a great quote. She says, writers write. And if you wish to be a writer, write. You don't have to be fluent in language to write. You just got to have the wish. And then you might just see, where does that take you? My hope is it takes you on a fun excursion, one where you get more and more comfortable with yourself. Give yourself permission to just start expressing what you feel, what you notice, what you see. And I bet you, at some point you're going to see that your writing is a form of art, your own art form. So I encourage you, get going on that. Listen, we're already at the point where I got to take my first break. They're quick, though, so stick around. I'm going to be right back. Stay tuned.
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0: Welcome back to StoryU Talk Radio. I am your host, Coach Debbie, and today I wanted to inspire your writing by bringing you some of the quotes that I have been collecting for 10, 20, 30, 40 years, literally. I've been stuffing them in books, in my journals. I've been taking them down on post-it notes, even on restaurant napkins, a lot on restaurant napkins. There's even some I'm thinking of keeping and even seeing if I might get a frame, because they're funny. You know, it's funny to look back at a restaurant that, you know, maybe you used to go to all the time and see your handwriting there and then other little doodling. And it's like I've written them down now in this new book I got for Christmas. It's a beautiful journal. And some of these napkins I don't want to get rid of, because they take me back to a happy moment. So I just want to encourage you that the writers that you love most, they're constantly getting interviewed and being asked to share things that really helped them write. And I just wonder, are you tapping into those? Like, do you follow the writers that you enjoy most and get to in some way experience them outside of the stories they've written that have inspired you? I really love it when I come across an interview of someone that I love. And so I was watching YouTube, and there was an interview with Barbara Kingsolver. And wow, I mean, really a prolific writer in fiction. Maybe you know the Poison Wood Bible or Bare Trees. So many great titles from her career. I want to say she's not necessarily retired from writing, but living the good retired life in the Arizona area. And periodically, if we're really lucky, she'll do an interview. Here's something that she said that might sound so basic, and yet it was in the middle of this interview and I wrote it down. She said, "I learned to write by reading the kinds of books I'd wished I'd written. I learned to write by reading the kinds of books I'd wished I'd written." And I think that's so true. Those of you who have been writing for some time, you know that when you get to the middle, and especially the end of a book with someone that you just now really admire, if it's your first book with them, or maybe you've been admiring them a long time and it's like your third or fourth or fifth book, and you get to that middle point or you get to the end point and you're like, "Oh, I wish I had written that. That was so good. That moved me. That I'm going to remember this book." When you immerse yourself and allow yourself to learn from that author, you find the ways in which you have style. And this is what I mean by that. You notice, for example, if you like the way someone's writing, and you mentally sort of ask yourself, it sort of goes on in the background, but what am I noticing here? Writers can't help but ask these questions. And one thing I've noticed about writers is when they're lyrical, when they go on and really overuse the comma, and they get almost song-like about something they're describing, and it takes you into all your senses. They're just pouring this poetry out on the page, and you think, I'm just being moved to my core by reading this. You start to notice, I like that style. I like it when it gets lyrical, when they're really working on your senses, when they're making you feel like you're out in the snow and you can almost smell the snow. Like, what is the scent of snow? What is the taste of that below freezing air? What is the experience of it? Now, the people in the Midwest and the East that are getting pummeled by snow, you might not feel that snow is all that lyrical. But for the romantics in us that don't begin to see snow that often, wow, it's a beautiful thing when an author will take like a whole page and start to describe what they're seeing and experiencing by just having those first steps out into a foot of snow when they don't have to go to school, they don't have to go to work, They don't have to turn the key in the ignition. They don't have to wonder where the firewood is because it's already inside. The fireplace is already stoked. And they can just enjoy their experience in the snow. It's just one example of how a writer will sort of lose themselves from everyday life and just go into their memory of snow, of something that takes them into their best voice. Anytime, as Barbara Kingsolver said, anytime we are learning to write by doing the reading of those that went before us and they wrote something we wish we had written, we're really upping our skills. We're adding to that toolbox of where we do our best work. And for a lot of us, if we don't pay attention to what the writers we love are doing, we won't even notice what we do well. This is very important. When I am coaching my writers, I will often look for opportunities where I think they're ready for a new skill that they're not using at all. And I'll just suggest it. So, for example, I have a lovely student in upstate New York, and we do all our one-on-one coaching on Zoom because I live on the other side of the country. I'm in Seattle. And her name is Randy. And while she was doing the first few chapters of her, we were calling it her short novel at the time, and now it is really, really grown. But in those days, I was noticing she isn't using dialogue. And maybe, like many people, she's feeling intimidated. So she's just not using it. But then it occurred to me, I think she's ready for it. Maybe it's never even been suggested to her by her other writing teachers, if she's had them, I'm sure she has, that she's ready for dialogue. So I made the suggestion, and I watched her sheepishly back away from the Zoom. It was as if she did this, you know, like it was hard to hear her. She was away from her microphone. She was away from the screen. She just naturally sort of backed away. And I said, you know, you don't have to come out of the gate and be a master at it. What if we just start looking for the opportunities to drop in some dialogue? Well, fast forward about 6 months, and that girl is looking for all kinds of opportunities to work with dialogue because she's practiced it. She's found she enjoys it. She's noticed how other writers have done it and done it well. She's mimicking it to find her own style, and now it's a part of her. The way she wants to do it is now a part of her. And she's not so intimidated anymore. In fact, dare I say, she's not intimidated at all. And when the opportunity comes, I watch her wisely insert dialogue into her writing. It's often a place where a writer could easily just summarize and summarize and summarize. But if they want to give real character to what they're writing about, it might be a good time to take two people that are talking, or a scene when there's more than two, and capture what are the most important things that are being said that reveal more of the plot and reveal more of the qualities of the characters we're reading about. Now, it's natural to feel intimidated in the beginning, but be like Barbara Kingsolver. She said, I learned to write to by reading. I'm going to say that again. I learned to write by reading the kind of books I'd wished I'd written. And really, that's how it goes. I mean, you don't want to be that sort of reader that is so afraid of your words that you never read others because you fear that you won't write your own style. You don't want to be that person. You actually want to be the person who feels really open and inspired to hear and to read, to see with your own eyes. How do other people put their stories on the page? What is it they're up to? It's a great question. What are people up to? Because if you can ask that, then while you're reading a good story, your mind will just sort of take note and go, I like that. What's that writer doing? Oh, they're using a lot of dialogue. And what's that doing? That's helping me know the main character better. I like that. I want to do that. See? There's a lot to gain by looking at some of your favorite writers and finding out, what did they get quoted for? What did they go on being known for? And is it something we might want to look at? Because as writers, we're always in our own little classroom in a way. If you're writing, you are learning more about writing. You don't have to be in a program to be learning about writing to start writing. But if you are writing, you are learning about it. It's an interesting thing, but trust me, it works that way. Now, I want to go to my email here. I invited you all to send in a quote if one stuck out for you from a famous author. And here we've got Scott, who I think of as one of my more humorous writers. I really enjoy him. Great to hear from you, Scott. He writes in and says, hey, always love these opportunities to inject my thoughts, but let's turn to Ernest Hemingway for this quote. And this is what Ernest Hemingway said. There is nothing to writing. All you do is sit down at a typewriter and bleed. I've never heard this, Scott. I've never heard this one. Ernest Hemingway said, there is nothing to writing. All you do is sit down at a typewriter and bleed. Now, not being someone who does it on a typewriter anymore, this is what I can take away from that quote. And let's just remind ourselves right now that so much of the writing from Hemingway was in the 50s, the 60s, and later. There were some bits of his writing published after his death, and I would say that word, if I could only pronounce it, I can never say that word, but you know what I'm trying to say. Back in the day, Ernest Hemingway had a Selectric typewriter, and those were considered a huge improvement from the manuals, where you would really give your fingers a dandy workout, getting all those keys to go down in the order that you needed them to go down. And some of those keys where you needed your pinky, man, those manual typewriters were tricky. But then came the Selectric, which, you know, you plugged into electricity and, wait a minute, is that correct? I think you did. I think you had to plug in your Selectric. And wow, they made typing a lot easier. But my friends, if what you know is the iPad and the computer, well, that's like typing on a featherweight key. Yeah, we're talking about really... In the days of Ernest Hemingway, he was pounding out the keys. And so bleeding might come from the pain and the anguish in the hands, but it could also be that double meaning of when you pour out your heart, you just let it out on the page. And if you've never read For Whom the Bell Tolls, oh my goodness, that's a hard one to take in, but worth your while. He would break your heart, just break your heart, especially his short stories. There's one that has the title, the word elephant is in the title. If you just did Ernest Hemingway story and put in quote elephant, it would come up. Oh, heartbreaking story. So he would just bare his soul in these stories. And I bet that's where that quote comes from, is this whole idea that you are welcomed to the writing process simply by, as he put it, there's nothing to writing. All you do is sit down at a typewriter and bleed. This whole idea that, you know, it's comical. It's comical. Anyone can do it if they're willing to really pour themselves into it, to just bleed it all out. You can edit it later, but go for it. Hey, Scott, thank you for contributing to the show and sending in that quote. I like it. I think I'm going to add it to my book. I appreciate you. Listen, friends, I've got more quotes and how they teach you to do some of your best writing. So please stay tuned. We're going to come right back after this break.
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0: Welcome back to Story U Talk Radio. Today we are looking at the quotes that were saved and repeated by our favorite authors. And I'm bringing you mine, but I've also opened up the invitation to send me yours. I would love to read them over the air. We just got one from Ernest Hemingway that Scott sent in. We have time for yours as well. And I'm reading you some from my favorite authors and just how they've really inspired me to keep going. Because so often we think if we want to write, there's a lot of things we have to do first. We have to study. We have to read every single book in the library. We have to get certified as an editor. And actually, you don't have to do any of those things if you want to write. But it serves you to begin writing and to pay attention to what you enjoy about it, what you like about the words that are hitting the page, and do more and more and more of it. I wanted to share with you a couple of quotes from Raymond Carver. Now, I've probably told you that it was the short story fiction that I first fell in love with. I didn't make it as a poet. I married a poet, and he was prolific as all get out. I knew many poets and continue to know poets that are so strong in their craft. But me? Nope, not at all. And I tried. I tried. But what felt more natural, fun, welcoming to me was short story fiction. And early in my days of reading fiction, there was Raymond Carver, also from this part of the world. I'm in Seattle, Washington, and a lot of his childhood was in Yakima, Washington, just east of here, often farm country. And sometimes, as Raymond Carver would say, the humbleness, I think that was the word, the humbleness of the day in and the day out is what you would find in his town of Yakima. Now, Raymond Carver had a really interesting life on the one hand, because no matter how hard he had to work, and he did have to work quite hard, he was not from extravagant upbringing. It was very, his word, humble beginnings. He found himself teaching, but he was always writing. He was always committed to writing. He did marry. He married at least once, and then had a life partner, Tess Gallagher. And I'm not sure if they married. She, a poet. And I was so inspired by his writings. One book I would highly recommend was called What We Talk About When We Talk About Love. Another book, and the title of one of his most famous stories, was called Cathedral. That one was quite a bit thicker. Many stories in that book. You can find, I hope, many, many of his collections of short stories. And what I liked was it was about the quirkiness of everyday life. That was something I related to. And that's what I wrote about for years. Just the quirkiness of being a human and being alive and the little situations we find ourselves in and maybe the little spot of wisdom that moves us along or just helps us be better at life, even better at writing. One thing I love, oh gosh, I love this. Raymond Carver said this in an interview, and I wrote it down so many years ago now, probably going on 30 or 40 years ago now, I wrote this down. And this is what he said. Writing is a revealing of secrets, our common secrets. I'm not afraid to deal with the scandalous. Ooh, I love this. Writing is a revealing of secrets. Our common secrets. I'm not afraid to deal with the scandalous. Now, how I took that in is that anytime I'm writing, you're writing, your best friend's writing, your favorite author's writing, there's this moment when you think, oh, this is too vulnerable for the page. I shouldn't do this. It might hurt someone. But if you give thought to it, you can protect whoever that someone is. You know, you can change their name, setting things to protect them. You can protect yourself. You can write in an omniscient voice instead of first person. There's all kinds of things to do if, in fact, you need to do some protecting. But when you're in that drafting stage, and you're just going for it, you're just writing it down, what you forget is that secrets are common. They really are. If you ever told a lie, everybody else on the planet has well. Everyone has. If you ever got caught in a lie, most people on the planet have too. Most of them are serving time. But some of them, you know, they just got their hand slapped. Most people have done something that they don't feel proud of. And it could be just about anything. But what we don't realize is that the things we're not proud of are common. And what that means is a number of people in the world have done them too, even if we haven't done the same ones. So that's one thing to realize. Now, I remember this one time. I was dating a guy and I was working at a restaurant and I was going to college. And one of the questions he said was, "So, tell me, how many people have you cheated on?" And my jaw dropped and my eyes bugged out of my head. And I said, "I've never cheated on someone." And he said, "We all have." And I went, "Well, then I haven't yet. Are you up for it?" You know, I just kind of turned it into a joke. But I was so insulted that he would think since he's done it, everyone's done it. But here's what you got to realize. We don't want to go that far. We don't want to make that kind of assumption about people. But what you can assume is that if you've done something, there are plenty of people on the planet, and they might not be sitting in front of you, but there's plenty of people on the planet who've done it too. Now, I remember this one time I had a relative who called me from jail. And I went, "You're in jail?" And he said, "Oh, yeah, I've been here a couple months." And I said, "Do you mind telling me why you're in jail?" And he said, "I got caught for Grand Theft Auto." Wow. I am related to someone that got caught for Grand Theft Auto. Now, has Coach Debbie done this? No, I have not. Spoiler alert, I don't even have a driver's license. But if I did, I don't think that would occur to me to spend one day stealing a car and whatever else went along with it. But he did it, and he's not the only person in history that has done it. And what I love, and I want to come back to this quote by Raymond Carver here, what Raymond Carver said was, "Writing is a revealing of secrets, our common secrets. I'm not afraid to deal with the scandalous." In other words, we might do things that, you know, could land us a cold seat in a jail cell, or just something that is so scandalous to our mind that to do it and get away with it, oh, it's just amazing to think it could be done. I think back to being in high school, and I tried something that I thought would be absolutely scandalous. And let me tell you, I got really caught and really grounded. But I wasn't allowed, at that time in my life in high school, I wasn't allowed to go to concerts. And it was very well understood. I knew I wasn't allowed. I knew I would get a punishment, something close to the guillotine, if I dared think of go to a concert. And yet, one crazy day while I was 16 years old, I did it. I did, like, one of the most scandalous things I could try at age 16. And I got seriously caught. Oh, my goodness. The next door neighbor was there too. I didn't know that. And she told on me because she was getting in trouble. And she said, "Well, Debbie Handrich was there too." And so that floated back to my house. And yeah, I didn't see the light of day for all of Christmas break during my sophomore year. That was not much fun. But see, that scandalous thing, it was common that plenty of people were not allowed to attend rock concerts. Did I know many of those people? No. And so to me, it was extra scandalous because most of the people I knew could go to a concert. It was just a weird thing in our family and due to religion that my folks didn't want me to go. So making it so big in my head that I might be able to pull this off, that made it scandalous. And yet there are all these common scandalous things that we play in our mind. And when we write them down, you get the flavor of how one person experienced it. And it could be just a load of things. There are so many things. But I love that quote by Raymond Carver because it gave the permission to write about the thing that anybody could go to jail for, or you could just get grounded during your sophomore year because it was simply something your parents outlawed, right? Here's another quote by Raymond Carver. I love this one. And it is, I may be self-conscious in everyday life, but I'm not when it comes to writing. And what he means when he says this is he gets, at least I think this, he gets lost enough in his writing that he finds himself writing down things that he might not find himself doing in everyday life. And that makes for excellent fiction. Excellent. Because now you're in that place of freedom. And many, many writers, as you know, are very introverted. And so they aren't all that comfortable with being exposed in everyday life. But on the other hand, their mind is full of all kinds of places they could go, have experience, do the unthinkable. And this becomes their fiction. It becomes exciting. And they write about it. And they get published. And they become an author. I want you to give yourself permission to go and look at the things in interviews or on book reviews that your favorite authors have said. And write it down, something that has meaning to you. Put it in front of you. Make it a sticky note on your computer and let it be a teacher to you. It will help you. It will groom you in your career as a writer. And I say that with a lot of love. I want you to start your career as a writer. And if you need a coach, I can help you with your writing. I'd love to. Anytime, you can find me at CoachDebbie.com. 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I come to you every Thursday with a brand new topic. 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
3: And good Thursday morning to you. Benny Mathers here for a look at your alternative talk. AM 1150 traffic update for around the Sound. Well, over on State Route 529, northbound southbound at Snohomish River Bridge, all the lanes were recently closed due to boat traffic, so there is a delay and slowing in that area. Also, Highway 2 westbound just west of Homemakers Road in the first milepost, a disabled vehicle partially blocking the right hand of the lane. And on 167 northbound near the off-ramp to the 405, turning northbound out of those S-curves, a recent collision was partially blocking the ramp. It has been taken care of, but in the wake of that, traffic is backed up. But that's right, stay tuned, is coming up next. After the news weather, it's the first hour of Driving at Home with Patty Vasquez.
4: NBC News Radio, I'm Chris Caraccio. President Trump is rolling back Biden-era EPA rules in an effort to lower grocery prices. Speaking from the Oval Office today, he said the overhaul will make more refrigerants that are used in freezers, refrigerators, and air conditioning units more available for homeowners, grocery stores, and other places of business.
5: The higher cost threatened thousands of jobs and was passed on in the form of higher prices and higher taxes.
4: Trump said the Biden regulations drove up prices for groceries. He added that the changes will save Americans $2.4 billion each year. The Memorial Day travel period is getting underway, and it's expected to set a record this year, according to AAA. Officials project that 45 million Americans will travel at least 50 miles from home between today and Monday, the Memorial Day holiday. Two police officers who were at the U.S. Capitol during the 2021 riot are suing the Trump administration over the recently created anti-weaponization fund. NBC's Ryan Nobles reports the $1.7 billion fund was created as part of a settlement between President Trump and the government.
6: Those receiving money may include January 6 rioters. Trump and his family will not receive any of the money. But as part of the agreement, the DOJ saying the U.S. cannot pursue any ongoing audits into the finances of the president, his businesses, or family members.
4: Former U.S. Capitol Police Officer Harry Dunn and D.C. Police Officer Daniel Hodges filed their lawsuit in federal court yesterday. It calls the fund blindly illegal, contending that it harms the officers by rewarding those who committed violence in the president's name. The teenagers accused of killing three people at a San Diego mosque seem to have been radicalized by online extremism. The two male suspects killed themselves after Monday's attack at the Islamic Center of San Diego. NBC News says they left behind a 75-page document filled with neo-Nazi ideology and hate speech about Muslims, Jewish people, black people, Latino people, women, and the LGBTQ community. I'm Chris Caraggio, NBC News Radio. The world has 6 to 12 months to prepare for a global food price crisis if the Strait of Hormuz isn't open soon, Michael Kastner reports.
7: That was the warning Wednesday from the United Nations Food and Agriculture Organization. Many nations, particularly in Asia, Africa, and Latin America, buy fertilizer from the Middle East, and farmers now have to decide what they're going to do. The agency says that now is the time for nations to figure out how to increase their resilience and recommends finding alternative trade routes and avoiding putting any trade restrictions on humanitarian food assistance.
4: Gas experts are predicting the most expensive summer at the pump in years. GasBuddy has released its summer travel survey for 2026, and it forecasts an average price of $4.80 a gallon from Memorial Day through Labor Day. The fuel savings platform says the price of gas could reach all-time highs if the Strait of Hormuz remains closed for much of the summer. Despite the costs, the survey results show 56% of Americans still plan to drive more than 2 hours this summer to reach their preferred destinations. That's down from 69% last summer. NVIDIA exceeded earning estimates in the first quarter. Revenue came in at $81.6 billion, thanks largely to the demand from artificial intelligence. The company increased its dividend and authorized $80 billion in buybacks. Tonight is the final episode of The Late Show with Stephen Colbert. NBC's Chloe Melas reports that Colbert's departure also marks the end of the CBS Late Night Show, on the air since 1993, when David Letterman ended his NBC Late Night Show and became the host at CBS.
8: Last summer, when CBS announced the end of The Late Show, questions swirled if it had anything to do with the show's critical eye towards President Trump. At the time, CBS called it purely a financial decision.
4: ABC's Jimmy Kimmel and NBC's Jimmy Fallon will be airing reruns of their late night shows tonight in honor of Colbert's final episode. I'm Chris Caraggio, NBC News Radio.
3: And let's go ahead and take a look now at our alternative talk weather outlook for Thursday. Well, we'll see some clouds in the morning, but making way to more sunshine later on this afternoon and warmer temperatures. Shaping up to be a pretty nice day. High temperatures around 73, 74 degrees. For tonight, partly cloudy skies, low temperatures back down to about 51, 52. For Friday, duplicate day of Thursday, sunshine to go around, high temperatures around 75, low temperatures around 52. Running into Memorial Day weekend, mostly sunny skies for Saturday. Highs of around 72 with a few more clouds arriving for Sunday. High temperatures dropping down to about 70. And for Monday and Memorial Day, clouds and showers moving back into the picture.
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0: Well, hello, everyone, and welcome to Driving It Home. I feel like I should be doing, like, evening movie theater classics. Like, hello, everyone, welcome to our conversation.
1: Is that your, what is it, New England?
0: Yeah, right?
1: Yeah.
0: It is a little bit. It is a little the 1930s, yeah. Like the very proper ladies. You know, not like, yeah, it's fast talking. You know, the broads that would talk like this and walk and talk at the same time, you know. Not quite Jane Russell from... hold on, now I'm losing it.
1: Jane Russell from...
0: Hold on a second. No, now I had it in my head. His Girl Friday. You know, walking, talking fast with Cary Grant. What do you hear? What do you say? With Jimmy Cat. Anyway, yes, those are... I got kind of the rage. Did you ever watch classic movies growing up?
1: Yes. But you're giving me a lot right now. And it's
0: Do you know the movie His Girl Friday?
1: No. I've never heard of that movie.
0: I think you would like that a lot.
1: I probably would.
0: Have you enjoyed any Cary Grant movies?
1: Cary Grant.
0: This is gonna be tough. This is gonna be tough for everybody over 50 right now. They're all driving off the road.
1: I cannot even envision what he looks like, but I'm sure I've seen Cary Grant movies.
0: I'm sure I have. Very painful. Can you hear through your headphones? Are you hearing us?
1: Yes.
0: I'm doing this again. Yesterday I had the same problem where I couldn't hear. I couldn't hear the show.
1: Am I going deaf?
0: Am I having a stroke? Are we doing this show? All right. As long as Lady B, as long as she doesn't come running in here yet, that means we're on the air.
1: We are.
0: So Cary Grant, whose real name is Archibald Leach.
1: That's a trivia question.
0: I'm about to give you a lot.
1: Okay, let's do it.
0: So, Cary Grant, one of the most... why can't I hear through my headphones? Because I got this, I got that. I turned all these up. Hi, Matt. How are you doing? I'll just keep talking and you see when you hear it on the headphones.
1: Yeah. Anyway, Matt fixes everything.
0: Cary Grant was one of the most, like, sort of like... too loud for everybody. Was it in cue? Is that what happened? Sorry. That happened the other day. Ken Mejia Biel is my guest co-host today, and he has had a very loud sound pumped into his brainstem that's going all the way down to his toes, bouncing back up to his brain, and he's going to need a second to calm himself.
1: I am so happy we have like a 7 second
0: really
1: delay.
0: That happened to me, and you, I'm so sorry. No, your eyes are watering. I had that. It's really bad. It's so funny because nobody around me, like that happened in another room here.
1: Yeah.
0: So I'm going to talk you down from it.
1: Okay, I'm good.
0: I'm very sorry for the loud noise that came through your headphones. It was so loud that it squealed onto the air. People like, not you squealing, actual sound. Yeah, I'm so sorry. I apologize from the depths of my soul.
1: We're going to move on.
0: I don't know how bad that was.
1: Ooh.
0: What are some of the oldest movies that you think you've seen? Like, do you watch any black and white movies?
1: All About Eve. Wonderful Life.
0: Okay, all right. So you get it. Jimmy Stewart.
1: Yeah, Jimmy Stewart.
0: Davis, okay.
1: I've seen a lot of... really, really old Betty Davis movies.
0: Are you drawn to Betty Davis?
1: I love Betty Davis, yes.
0: I'm trying to remember. There's one called, she really wanted to be Scarlett O'Hara in Gone with the Wind. And she desperately wanted that movie. And they were looking at high and low. You know that even Lucille Ball auditioned to be Scarlett O'Hara in Gone with the Wind?
1: Can you envision that?
0: There's actually a miniseries about the making of Gone with the Wind. And they show like how ridiculous. Like it's sort of the red hair. It would not have worked. No. So because Betty Davis, every actress in Hollywood wanted Scarlett O'Hara.
1: Of course.
0: And so she had a movie made, and basically a similar antebellum movie called Jezebel. And what's interesting about it is that it's shot in black and white, and she shows up to an event in a red dress, which it's not colorized. Mm-hmm. But it still has that weight of she's wearing a red dress in an inappropriate way at this event in black and white.
1: You can see, I mean, when I watch black and white movies, I can still envision certain things. I think there is something beautiful about black and white movies, and I can't describe it, but it's something very beautiful about
0: it. No, I grew up on them, and I'm trying to decide what's going to be the best Cary Grant movie for me to recommend for you, because I think you might be a little drawn in by this. I actually think that His Girl Friday, it is a very fast-paced movie, so they play exes. He runs a newspaper. She used to be a reporter for him. She didn't want to live that lifestyle of, like, having to be on the beat all the time, so he had that old gritty newspaper newsroom, and she's getting married, but she needs to stop at his office or something, and he makes it very hard for her to get away with. Ralph Bellamy, who plays her fiance, they're trying to get married. I think he has to sign. It's probably one of those you have to sign the divorce papers, otherwise I can't marry this guy. So he keeps setting up situations where she can't leave with his.
1: Of course,
0: he draws her in with a really good story.
1: Yeah.
0: So I think His Girl Friday is probably a good.
1: I'll check it out.
0: Cary Grant and also tough broad because a female reporter.
1: That's
0: weird for me to say, because that's how he would describe.
1: Well,
0: a woman doing the reporting.
1: Yeah,
0: but she's the only woman in every room in the movie, which is great.
1: I mean. there were not a lot of women in those movies.
0: Right, well, that played it. Yeah.
1: There were like maybe two women every movie.
0: I apologize to everyone who's like, are we talking about liberal politics and progressivism, or are we going to talk old movies? We don't know. It could be anything.
1: It can change.
0: Anything can happen. We have some wonderful guests.
1: We really do today. I'm excited. I'm
0: very excited. My friends Ricky Martel and Michael Fursini of the Second City Outlaws are going to join us in just a little bit. And they provide the best in country dancing fun and entertainment. Proud to be open and inclusive to all. And they are, you know, I love catching up with them at the Pride Parade.
1: Yeah.
0: So they'll be joining us in the studio. You can go to secondcityoutlaws.org to learn more about them. And also, I am a big fan of the company they own, which is Buckaroo Pepper Jam. You can go to buckaroopepperjam.com. They have all kinds of like spices and stuff that you can get your
1: speaking my language.
0: Rub your meat with. We have coming meat rubs. I mean,
1: yes, meat rubs.
0: Meat rubs.
1: Yeah, got it.
0: Did I phrase it incorrectly? Everything's intentional.
1: Moving along.
0: Peter Coolidge will join us, candidate for sheriff of DuPage County, coming up in just a little bit after the 6 o'clock break. And then we also have coming up Kate Morrissey from the one of the groups that is fighting for unionizing nurses. So I'm very excited about all these conversations.
1: I am too, and I think these conversations are the kind of conversations only you and I can have.
0: Exactly.
1: You and I.
0: It's interesting how much goes on every single day, right? Because we're going to talk to a candidate for a local office.
1: Yeah.
0: And we know with everything that's happening. And how much are you following, like, some of these primaries in other states? Like, yesterday's, obviously, was kind of big news.
1: Oh, in Georgia?
0: Georgia, but also Kentucky and all the candidates that Trump backed. And
1: I watched Kentucky. I'm really excited about the way that shaped out. Charles Booker is someone that I know personally.
0: Okay.
1: Yeah. Anytime he's in town, we have lunch. He's a great guy. So that was a good outcome.
0: Right.
1: Georgia, of course, watched that election very closely. I think politics are local, but you kind of cheat yourself if you only stay within your own.
0: Oh.
1: Because I have friends that are like, if it doesn't affect me, blah, blah, blah. Yeah. And I say, okay, well. Mm-hmm. But what doesn't affect you today could affect you tomorrow. So just pay attention. Mm-hmm. So, I watch it all.
0: Yeah, I'm trying to, like, follow, especially, obviously MAGA is very excited because all the candidates that Trump has backed are being very successful. But the massive amount of money. Sorry, I just realized that I had the wrong actress for His Girl Friday, and I want to be corrected. I'm pretty sure I know who it is, but we'll let them correct me in a moment.
1: Okay.
0: With a massive amount of money that was pumped into some of these races, like the one with Massey in Kentucky, they spent, like, it can't be right that it was $32 million.
1: It could be right.
0: But I think they said, like, broke records for funding a campaign to just win by 10,000 votes.
1: It could be.
0: I mean, let them go bankrupt on all that, I guess.
1: Well, this is why we have to get money out of politics.
0: Oh, my God.
1: I believe in getting money out of politics. I believe in shortening the election cycles. I believe in national election days. Like, I think we should have an election in August and we have one in November. And that is it. Like, we have the longest somebody's always running for something at every given moment. It's a lot.
0: Yeah.
1: And then, you know, the media and you know, a lot of the Democrats who are, you know, dyed in blue, God bless us, complain about the turnout. But as someone who has a lot of friends who are not ingrained in this, it's like they just voted.
0: Right.
1: They just voted and you want them to do it again. Like, it's a lot. It is a lot.
0: It is weird when you, like, I'm a nerd when it comes to elections and politics and government. I don't know if it's because my dad took me door knocking when I was six years old.
1: Yes.
0: Probably a little of that. My parents talking about it a lot.
1: Yes.
0: Knowing my dad was wrong as a Reagan Republican. And I think that's where I come from. So it's sometimes, like, you don't realize until someone points it out to you, not everyone's like you.
1: Right. No.
0: Right?
1: Yeah. Most people in my life are not like that.
0: Right.
1: And, you know, when we talk about municipal elections, it's like, I literally just voted 2 months ago, and now you want me to do it again, and I did it twice last year. Like, you have to understand, it's a lot.
0: It's
1: a lot.
0: I was wrong. Jim, go ahead and correct me, my friend, about His Girl Friday, one of my favorite Cary Grant movies, along with Ralph Bellamy. Who was I wrong?
2: It was
0: Rosalind.
2: It was Rosalind Russell. Rosalind Russell.
1: Got it. Okay.
2: Rosalind Russell. She was fabulous.
0: So freaking
2: and
0: good.
2: I think one of the sexiest scenes I've ever seen was Eva Marie Saint and Cary Grant in North by Northwest, where he picks her up on the train. That's one of the That's one of the sexiest scenes I've seen in any Hollywood movie.
0: Would you? What would you say is the best? Is best eyes in for a Cary Grant film?
2: I would say North by Northwest. North by Northwest, the Hitchcock film.
0: Okay, it's a Hitchcock film.
2: That's where he meets Eve Marie Saint on the train. He falls in love with her, and he doesn't know if she's a spy or what's going on. And she's absolutely sexy as you can get. The movie's fabulous. But anyway, he was fabulous himself. But you know what's odd about him was he never came out of character. And he said because he kind of grew up in difficult circumstances and he was making money as Cary Grant.
0: Right.
2: And he really didn't want to show, another side. He just was sticking with that because that's where the dough was at.
0: Hold on. Had you heard the...

0: was another one.
1: Oh, my dad loved him. Yeah. Rudolph, anyway, and Rudolph Valentino, who I think died of
0: appendicitis at about 29 years old. Yeah. Oh. But anyway, this let's go back to Massey.
1: Yes.
0: Massey was complaining that Shelley Ellison, this is the Israeli arm of politics. She put in a fortune, and they put in a fortune because Massey might have said something bad about Palestine or whatever the case may be, but they're all in bed for war with Iran and, you know, killing all the, if it's not their religion, let's go after them.
1: Right.
0: But I was going to say, Cuba is really an interesting thing. Now, here's a guy, 94 years old, and Rubio has made his career on those Cuban Miami people down there. That's his base. And they're out for blood. They get Castro's brother, 94. But you've got to remember the history of Cuba, Patty. First of all, we've covered Cuba since the beginning of the United States because it was a sugar plantation and slave holding place where you could make plenty of dough and have a plant. We had more plantations down there than you could believe. Anyway, that's an English system, by the way. That's the English that started the plantation system. But the point is, this guy's 94 years old. And who ran Cuba before this guy? It was Batista. Batista robbed the bank in broad daylight as president of Cuba.
1: Right.
0: He robbed the bank in broad daylight. I mean, these were all criminals anyway. The criminals ran the place. There was a playground in the old days. You know, the syndicate from Chicago had parts of casinos down there.
1: By the way, in the last few moments, I saw an update that the U.S. aircraft carrier has arrived in the Caribbean amid tensions with Cuba. So they are deploying some vessels down there. I've got to run to our break here, Jim.
0: Anyway, guys, you have a great show. Thank you.
1: We'll take your phone calls when we come back on WCPT 820 Heartland Signal and KKNW 1150 in Seattle. 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
1: Thank you so much.
10: Driving It Home with Patty.

0: question.
1: Oops. I didn't mean to interrupt Dan Levy, by the way, who does
2: his
1: wonderful booming voice you hear in those ads. Thank you so much for joining us. We continue our drive home. I'm your host, Patty Vasquez, and I'm joined in the studio by my good friend, Ken Mejia-Beal,
2: who is here.
1: My guest co-host today. The problem I'm having right now is, I'm guessing you can't hear through your headphones. I'm not wearing the right headphones that are plugged into the board.
2: I can hear perfectly fine. Okay. Please do not do that thing that you
1: terrible.
2: Did to me.
1: Oh, my God. The look on your face, because I just did it last week.
2: Please don't
1: it
2: hurt me.
1: It just happened to me. And everyone around me, like, and the thing was, like, nobody can understand how deeply painful that really hurts. I had the same thing. My eyes were watering. Like, it's like being stabbed in the brain pan.
2: Like, why is this happening?
1: Why me? Now, we were talking about classic movies. I grew up, but the thing is, like, I was born in 1971. In the 70s, the 80s, we only had four, maybe five channels. We had CBS, ABC, NBC, Channel 9, WGN here in Chicago. WTTW, and WFLD. So we had six channels. And the great thing about Channel 32 was that they would play like Gilligan's Island and Banana Splits and Brady Bunch and Courtship of Eddie's Father. And everyone at home right now is like yelling out their TV shows that they played when, like Family Affair. Oh, Buffy. Anyway, so we were talking about class. So also, we didn't have videotapes.
2: Right.
1: We didn't have VCRs yet until the early 80s.
2: So I watched the documentary on Blockbuster on Netflix.
1: So
2: and I learned so much because I was born in 1980. Mm-hmm. And so I'm really a product of the 90s.
1: Right.
2: And every Friday was a Blockbuster night. But anyway, and I grew up with cable. I was very privileged. But I was watching this like... The average American family did not have a VCR. That's crazy.
1: Yeah. Oh, we had a remote with a cable attached to it.
2: Or crazy.
1: Before that, we were standing in front of our TV with a pair of pliers because the knob had broken off the television.
2: Oh, I've done that before. Yeah.
1: And tinfoil on the antenna. Let's see what Judy has to say about some old movies. Hey, Judy, you're on with me and Ken Mejia-Beal, who is my guest co-host today. What's on your mind, my friend?
3: Hi, how are you? I have three in my hand because I knew exactly where they were.
1: Oh.
3: When we go to the lake, we don't really have regular TV. We've tried putting things up in the air, and you know, at best we get a kind of a blotchy Madison. So we started bringing things with us so we could watch at night. So I have I Married a Witch, which probably was the forerunner of Bewitched.
1: Right. Oh, that does sound right.
3: Veronica Lake.
1: What was that?
3: It was Veronica Lake and Frederick March.
1: You've got to see Veronica Lake.
2: Okay.
3: Yeah.
2: Okay.
3: Yeah, she was typical Veronica Lake with the hair over one eye. And Hobson's Choice, which is Charles Laughton, and Harvey, my very favorite. I adore Harvey, James Stewart, and the Big Rabbit.
1: Yep.
3: And somewhere I have the original Pygmalion with Leslie Howard.
1: Oh, yeah. Oh, my God. I love Leslie Howard. Was delicious. He played the Scarlet Pimpernel as well.
2: Oh, I feel like I need my Google.
1: He was also in Gone with the Wind. He plays...
2: Got it.
1: Leslie.
3: Ashley,
1: he played that.
2: Okay.
1: Oh, my God. He died really young. He was selling war bonds. I can't remember the actress he was with. Do you remember, Judy? They were selling war bonds during World War II, and their plane crashed.
3: Oh,
2: Carol Lambert.
1: Died the same way.
2: Okay.
3: When I worked at Cook Electric, the nurse was a couple years older than I was, and they put out bonds for something, and that was in the 70s. And we were going to the factory singing, "Any bonds today?" They all thought we were a little crazy, but we remembered those songs and things because we were that old.
1: Aww. I love it. I love Leslie Howard. By the way, he died June 1st, 1943, when his plane was attacked by eight German Junker bombers and crashed into the bay.
3: Word.
1: He was suspected of actually having possibly working as... secret intelligence for the British. Anyway, I did not know that. Interesting. At any rate, thank you.
3: No, I didn't either.
1: Yeah, thank you, Judy. Thanks for calling
2: in. Thanks, Judy.
1: Appreciate it. Let me get to D in Chicago. Hey, D, what's on your mind, my friend?
4: How are you guys?
2: Hello, how are you?
4: Oh, I'm doing all right. I got to say, I wanted to call in about the State of the Union today because is it just me or does it seem we're really living through a really, really consequential point in history. Patty, you're a history. You're a history major. You know that. This is really a hinge point right now.
1: You know what I didn't study? It's funny because we have a historian that comes on regularly from South Carolina, which reminded me that I wrote about sort of like social welfare during the Confederacy and how they managed that in South Carolina. I didn't study, like, my research didn't, like, I was like data, like how, like, just sort of like the numbers and
2: right.
1: and this demographic and this population, things like that. I think about what you're asking, Dee, in the sense that, you know, as a historian, like, I think it's why I didn't pursue that, is because I'm too opinionated to just give you here's what happened rather right. than like here's how messed up this crap was. You know,
2: right.
1: the fact that we right. I mean, that's why I do this instead. I do think not addressing the long history of how we have become a superpower in the world, which is at the deaths of Native Americans
2: yes.
1: and on the backs of slaves and their deaths and decimation as well, is something that we've never taken into account as to how, building a path forward.
2: No.
4: The empire requires human lives. It always has to grind them up at a more efficient rate to say, see you other people who are jealous and want to be the next empire, better watch your step.
1: Right.
4: And it really, like, I think of Russian literature, ironically enough, specifically One Day in the Life of Ivan Denisovich, which has a section where the Russian prisoner Ivan Denisovich is reflecting on his fate and reflecting on the fate of the other prisoners and saying that if they could all just rise as one, that would make such a difference. And of course they can't because they're in prison, or at least they think they can't. Mm-hmm. And that stuck with me for years. I read that book about 30 years ago and it stuck with me. You know, it's a really interesting thing to think about.
1: Yeah. I've been thinking about how I need to do more reading, except I also don't feel like I have time.
2: I don't.
1: Right? With everything's happening so fast, and I do feel like I need to react, in part because I have a radio show, in part because I think people should hear the voices of those of us who are calling out the lies, the hypocrisy, the injustice, right?
2: There's a balance.
1: Yeah.
2: There's a balance.
1: I agree. I've got to run to a break and take, before I do that, I'm going to take one more call, D. I wish I could talk more, but I will be here.
2: Have a good one, D.
1: We have a segment coming up in the next hour, too, if you want to call back, my friend. Thank you. Let's get to, before we go to the break, let me get Debbie from Old Town. Debbie, what's on your mind, my friend?
0: Hey, this is such a lovely, it's a lovely break to think about really good old movies.
1: Right?
0: Cary Grant. He was one of my all-time favorites. And To Catch a Thief, unbelievable. With Grace Kelly, unbelievable. That's an Alfred Hitchcock one, too, and I highly recommend it. And then the other one he did, which was kind of along those lines, was Charade. With Audrey Hepburn, and that one is breathtaking.
1: It really is so good, Ken. And here's the thing, is that he didn't want to do it because he felt like he looked too old to be opposite of Audrey Hepburn, because she was like in her 20s. I think he was already made with... Oh, what just happened? I didn't turn that off. Sorry, Ken, I'm just here to hurt everyone.
0: And then he did Arsenic and Old Lace, which was just a total debacle. It was wonderful.
1: Ken, it's a very funny movie about two spinsters who are serial killers burying their victims in the basement.
2: Oh, that sounds right up my alley, actually.
1: It's really funny.
2: It's perfect for me.
0: The other brilliant one is Philadelphia Story.
1: Yes.
0: With Katherine Hepburn.
1: Yes.
0: And Jimmy Stewart. And it is... And then the other one, Bringing Up Baby.
1: Yes, someone just texted that in. Yeah, with Katherine Hepburn.
2: I have a lot of stuff to do
1: yes.
2: next weekend.
1: Yes, we should do a movie. I've talked about doing movie clubs and book clubs.
0: Fun.
1: Now, here's the one that I actually have a copy of the script in my office, in my file cabinet right here, that a listener just texted in a suggestion, which is one of my favorite Jimmy Stewart movies, also starring Gene Arthur, which is Mr. Smith Goes to Washington.
2: I have seen that one.
0: Oh, yeah.
1: Yeah, I love that movie.
0: That's
1: so thank
0: incredible.
1: You. Yeah, thank you, 630. I appreciate that. Have a great evening, my friend Debbie. I'll talk to you soon.
2: Good night, Debbie.
0: You too, Pat. Thanks a million. Bye-bye.
1: Thank you, bye. Let me take a break here, and when we come back, we're going to have our friends from Second City Outlaws joining us in the studio. You can go to secondcityoutlaws.org to learn more about the fun they're having and the pride they have. And we are also going to invite you to visit their website, buckaroopepperjam.com. It's not just pepper jam. It's meat rubs. I mean, for you to, it's spices and mixes.
2: It's to rub on the meat.
1: Rub on the meat and then put it in the oven or wherever you put it. More after this on WCPT 820 Heartland Signal and KKNW 1150. Hello to everyone watching on Facebook and YouTube. You can see Ken Mejia Beal blushing.
5: NBC News Radio. I'm Chris Caraccio.
6: President Trump says the U.S. will either make sure Iran doesn't have a nuclear weapon or, quote, we're going to have to do something very drastic. While speaking from the Oval Office today, the president said the U.S. has total control of the Strait of Hormuz. He added that the U.S. blockade in the strait has been 100% effective. He also said Iran would not be able to keep its enriched uranium. His comments come after Iran's new supreme leader says none of his country's enriched uranium should be sent abroad as part of any peace deal. Memorial Day travel is expected to set a new record this year as the travel period gets underway. According to AAA, officials project that 45 million Americans will travel at least 50 miles from home between today and Monday. Officials say out of the total, 39.1 million are expected to drive, while 3.66 million are expected to fly to their destinations, and travel by other modes is also expected to increase. I'm Chris Caraccio, NBC News Radio.
7: A better life with Dr. Sanjay Gupta.
8: 20 years ago, the average attention span was about 2.5 minutes. Today, it's just 47 seconds. Pretty disconcerting. That's according to new research out of UC Irvine. But really, this isn't our fault, at least not entirely. We can blame technology and the world around us. Attention, it turns out, is not an unlimited resource. You only have so much of it to give. Start paying more attention to what times of the day you seem to be at your mental peak. Try to knock out the more complicated stuff during that time. It's also important to take breaks every so often so you can more easily lock in when you're trying to concentrate. One expert said, even trying to visualize where you want to end your day with everything all wrapped up or with tons left to do, that can act as a real motivator. I'm Dr. Sanjay Gupta, helping you live a better life.
9: And let's go ahead and take a look now to our alternative talk weather outlook for Thursday. Well, we'll see some clouds in the morning, but making way to more sunshine later on this afternoon and warmer temperatures. Shaping up to be a pretty nice day. High temperatures around 73, 74 degrees. For tonight, partly cloudy skies. Low temperatures back down to about 51, 52. For Friday, duplicate day of Thursday. Sunshine to go around. High temperatures around 75. Low temperatures around 52. Running into Memorial Day weekend, mostly sunny skies for Saturday. Highs around 72 with a few more clouds arriving for Sunday. High temperatures dropping down to about 70. And for Monday and Memorial Day, clouds and showers moving back into the picture.
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4: Thank you so much for joining us. 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
5: Thank you.
4: I'm working all kinds of ways of describing that.
5: Thank you.
4: Describing your roles. Sometimes they're real, sometimes they're made up, Ricky Martell.
5: Sometimes they really are.
4: Where's your microphone? Let's swing that. That's the part I do need, is right there. Yes, thank you. That's my fault. I did not set you up. You're good. You're good right there.
5: All right.
4: Hey, Ricky, welcome to the studio again.
5: Hi, Patty.
4: I feel like just yesterday you were here, and it was 2 years ago, I think, that you had thousands of shirts donated by Shania Twain.
6: Yep, that's right. That was
5: I got one of those.
4: Yeah,
5: yes.
4: I was giving those out to all our friends.
6: We'd love something like that to happen every year, but you know, the country superstars know we exist, but they don't do it every year for us.
4: Do you find that this year's been a little bit weird when it comes to what people want to place, where they want to put their dollars and their time as far as Pride Parade goes?
6: You know what? We are so focused on our mission.
4: Your joy.
6: Mm-hmm. Yeah, I mean, you know, because I mean, that's what in all of the different things going on in the world.
4: Yes.
6: The world needs a distraction.
4: Yes, please.
6: And, you know, we're all busy people. And so for me, this is participating in the Second City Outlaws is my social life.
4: Oh, I
6: you
4: love
6: know,
4: that.
6: Being able to have the free time to get together with my friends to practice and then look forward to the performances and have it be something that is kind of being an activist.
4: Yeah.
6: You know, we go to all the different pride celebrations that the communities like Crystal Lake we're going to be in Waukegan. And so it's super exciting to be able to be an activist in my social life.
4: Absolutely.
5: That's awesome.
4: Yeah, I agree with that too. And by the way, I've been trying, I still have a Wii. you know, the video game system.
5: Oh, a Wii. Okay.
4: Yes, I still have a Wii and I have Dance Party. And I've been thinking about going back to it because dancing is like one of the best things you can do for your mental health,
5: yeah.
4: for your brain health. Like mental health and brain health are, you know, to be specific, very different. But your brain health is also impacted by music, by dancing.
5: Yes.
4: And I think that's the way I'm going to go into my second half of my life is dancing.
6: Definitely, you should definitely do that. It's one of those things that it helps combat onset of Alzheimer's.
5: Yeah. Yes.
6: You know, the remembering,
4: the
6: choreography,
4: counting. Yeah.
6: and movement. So yes, it is the best thing to do.
5: I dance every day.
4: Every day.
5: Every nice. So right now the song on my thing is Madonna and Sabrina Carpenter, and it's gotten
6: Bring
5: so bad. Yeah, so great. My dog hears it and she runs away cuz she knows I like her to do the Sabrina portion, but she hates it.
4: Oh, boy. Oh, boy. Wow.
5: But you got to do it every day.
4: Yeah. What are some of these? I'm trying to think, because I will be honest. I do own a pair of cowboy boots. I've never told you this. I've never really actually done proper line dancing before. Like, I don't think, like, not once, not ever. Like, I think I've mimicked it, like, in a bar with friends, and, like, you know, doing the electric slide and things like that. Wasn't it the other, like, group dancing?
6: Oh, yeah. Absolutely.
4: But I don't know. I can't keep up.
6: You know, what what we do with as the Second City Outlaws is we want to make country dancing and line dancing as easy and as accessible as possible.
4: Sure.
6: So we do the fun, easy ones like the electric slide.
4: Right.
6: You know, we when we perform, we do some quick line dance lessons before we perform at places like Andersonville, Midsummerfest, and Pride Fest. We'll do a few lessons. And we want to do the easiest, most fun dances so that people can feel like they can come out from the crowd, mm-hmm. get out on the pavement with us, and feel successful.
5: Yeah.
6: I can do
4: yes.
6: this.
4: Yeah.
6: You know, there's all kinds of line dancing that's going to be complicated, and it's going to have, you know, do this kind of move and that kind of move, and it's going to throw people off, and they'll be like, I can't do this. You know,
4: right.
6: We don't want to be that kind of group. Mm-hmm. We want to make people feel that they are successful at accomplishing something, and they can be proud of themselves.
4: What led you to line dancing? Like, how long have you been line dancing?
6: So we'll tie things into old movies.
4: Oh,
6: you know,
5: so, I like that.
6: So when I was in high school, I got active in the theater and dance concerts and different. In the musical, I was always cast as a dancer.
4: Okay.
6: In the musicals, we did my junior and senior years were Oklahoma and Annie Get Your Gun.
4: Okay, so you had the
6: country
4: western music.
6: Put me in jeans and put me in cowboy boots, and then I'm dancing. That's sure. the first way I learned to dance. And I'm like, well, this is kind of cool. I like wearing boots. I like wearing jeans. And
4: nice.
6: You know,
5: there you go.
6: That's how. I mean, but I've been dancing my whole life. It's just one of those things when you're just growing up and you're like, this is what I want to do.
4: What was your first dance class? Do you remember?
6: Way back when I was a kid. Uh-huh. I know I made my mom enroll me in some kind of like tumbling or gymnastics.
4: Yes, I was just thinking about this the other day. I did in Chicago. I was at the Park District with
6: yeah. And so I knew that that's something that I wanted to do.
4: Sure,
6: but I never really had the way to do it until high school when like they offer. They called it an orchesis club. So that was the dance orchesis.
4: Okay. Where'd you grow up?
6: So that's at Main Township, right up here in
4: Niles?
6: In Park Ridge. And so I actually grew up in Morton Grove, but the high school I went to was in Park Ridge.
4: Park Ridge, okay.
6: So anyway, orchesis.
4: Orchesis.
5: I've never even heard that word before.
4: Me neither. Well, look at Main Township being all fancy.
5: Yeah.
4: Rootin' tootin', as it were.
6: So the fact that existed and that I could try out for it and I could, you know, do it. And then they had a musical. It's like, well, I'm going to do this.
4: Oh, that's lovely. Did you have any such things? Like, you know, did you do any dancing either in grade school or performances in high school or anything, Ken?
5: Yes.
4: You did?
5: What were you? I don't really talk about it much.
4: Oh,
5: no,
4: I'm sorry.
5: You're fine. No. I actually, very
4: like
5: few
4: gonna track
5: people.
4: Him down, like he still has costumes that he has to return
5: no,
4: to.
5: No, very
4: the
5: few people know this. I actually, I wanted to be a professional dancer.
4: Oh.
5: I got to audition for Janet Jackson.
4: What?
5: I think 2006 or so. And then I had a meniscus tear.
4: Oh, no.
5: Yeah. But I still dance. I just couldn't.
4: I hear you.
5: Yeah.
4: Oh, Ken. I feel like we need to get out of the way. Why don't you two go ahead and do the dancing.
5: I can tear up a dance floor.
4: It does sound that way. Do you do any line dancing?
5: I can.
4: All right.
5: I can.
4: You got to check out Second City.
5: I have my boots. I have four pairs of boots, three hats. I'm ready.
4: Oh.
6: Well, something fun that we started doing this year is we have a wonderful partnership with a great bar in Rogers Park called the Whiskey Girl Tavern.
4: I love Whiskey Girl.
6: And yes. So it's fantastic. They have invited us to do free country dancing lessons.
4: What?
6: On some Wednesday nights. And so the next one coming up is Wednesday, June 3rd.
5: At what time?
6: So it's between 7 and 9. So 7 to 9 p.m.
4: Wednesday, June 3rd. What? We can leave.
5: Uber.
4: Yeah, let's go. Right. Let's do this. I like that. I like where we're going with
6: this. I would love to see you guys there.
4: I mean, Wednesday, June 3rd.
5: Third.
6: 7 to 9 p.m.
5: We can Uber from here. I'll pay for the Uber.
4: Steve, you're listening. You have to eat leftovers at night.
5: Yep.
4: I apologize.
5: I will show up in studio in my boots.
4: I'll get my boots.
5: I'll text you on the second
4: boots.
5: To make sure.
4: I used to wear like jean skirts and everything when I was younger. I had all of that. But I definitely have my cowboy boots.
6: And well, with it being June, hopefully it'll be a nice, warmer, summery day. And, you know, just wear your cutoff jeans. Wear your Daisy Dukes
4: shorts.
6: And your cowboy boots.
4: I like that you know that I would own a pair of Daisy Dukes.
5: I feel like he was talking to me, which, yes, I do.
7: Right, all of us in the room had Daisy Dukes.
4: I love that. Did you watch Dukes of Hazzard when you were a kid?
6: I am familiar with it. I don't really remember watching it regularly.
4: I have never felt so old in this room with these gentlemen telling me.
5: I saw the movie.
4: Oh, my goodness. No. Roscoe Pico Train. Nobody? Roscoe Pico Train. Okay, anyway.
5: I saw the movie.
4: The Boss Hog. Okay, all right, then. I enjoyed the. I had such a big crush on. Well, everyone
6: Bo
4: liked John
6: Luke
4: Schneider.
6: Duke, of course, everyone
4: hello.
6: Likes Bo and Luke Duke.
4: Yes. And she was fantastic.
5: Yeah.
4: So I actually like Tom Wopat more than John Schneider. Again, this is where I'm old. Let's take a quick break here. I am hanging out with my lovely friends in studio. Joining me as guest co-host is our friend Ken Mejia Beal, who joins us every Wednesday as my guest co-host. You can find the work that he does and support the work that he does with Youth Outlook. Go to youth-outlook.org, where he's a treasurer. You can also go to victoryfund.org and support the work that they do. He is the Midwest newly elected chapter chair. Right? Midwest
5: yep.
4: chapter chair.
5: Go for it.
4: And we are electing people who represent our communities proudly and equally. Let's take a break after this with our friend Ricky Martel, who joins us from Second City Outlaws. Go to secondcityoutlaws.org. They're bringing the best in country dancing fun and entertainment. They are proudly open and inclusive to all. And get your meat rubs. Get your pepper jams. Get your what? I said rubs, not.
5: It's fine.
4: I didn't use it as a verb.
6: Well, we often say seasoning blends and rubs.
4: Seasoning blends and rubs. He's uncomfortable with mine. I keep saying your meat rubs. And your veggie spices from buckaroopepperjam.com. What was it? Your spices, jams, and what?
6: So, rollicking buckaroo pepper jam and seasoning blends.
4: Seasoning, but okay, gotcha. Seasoning blends. Stop saying meat rub. I'm making notes. Myself.
5: Yes, please.
4: Take down a notch on rubbing the meat. Don't say rub meat for the rest of the show. It's too late. I'm going to say a lot more. More after this on WCPT 820, Heartland Signal, and KKNW 1150. By the way, it doesn't have to be real meat. It could be impossible meat. Isn't all meat impossible?
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4: Thank you so much for joining us. 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
5: Yes.
4: And there's a lot. I don't know if you guys have noticed, but there's a lot going on in this country where they want to sort of not have joy be accessible to all, is what I'm saying. Joy,
5: no.
4: Safety, love.
5: They don't want any of
4: all the things. It's why we're celebrating Pride with our good friends from the Second City Outlaws and Buckaroo Pepper Jam. Go to buckaroopepperjam.com because you can order some of the spices, the incredible jams. I use, there's a citrus one that I've been using on my vegetables.
6: Our adobo lime or
4: yes.
6: the smoky citrus salt.
4: I have both.
6: Two of those.
4: You know, bring that microphone just a little bit closer to you. No, you don't have to lean forward. Just bring it towards you. It's got a nice little arm right there. Perfect. And the pepper jams are fantastic. I mean, with a little bit of cream cheese on just any kind of cracker. Mostly, I'm a saltines girl.
6: Well, we love to suggest the pepper jam as a glaze on your grilling.
4: Oh, okay.
6: Put that on your grilled salmon
4: glaze
6: or your pork chops.
4: Yes. Mm-hmm. Oh, I have salmon in the refrigerator here at the station,
5: good.
4: By the way. One of our coworkers, Antonio, went fishing this weekend and brought me some fresh salmon. I'm very excited.
6: Try that with rollicking buckaroo pepper jam. It's going to be really good.
4: I do have some rollicking rollicking buckaroo pepper jam in my fridge. I should take photos of that.
5: You should.
4: I'm just saying. And my meat rubs. So the other thing is that June 3rd, we're going to be at Whiskey Girl Tavern in Andersonville. Is it Andersonville or is it uptown?
6: Near Clark and Devon.
5: Yeah.
6: 6318 North Clark.
4: Okay. It's a great bar.
6: Mm-hmm.
4: Such a good place.
5: Oh, we are going.
4: Yes. I'm very excited about that.
6: For country dancing lessons with the Second City Outlaws. Yes.
4: From 7 to 9, you said?
6: 7 till 9
5: We're
6: p.m.
5: about to have a great night.
4: Because we can be there by 7:30.
5: Yeah, we can.
4: And we can just jump right in. You're going to be so embarrassed to dance with me is all I'm saying.
5: I'm never embarrassed to dance with anybody.
6: We'll keep it fun and easy, so no one's embarrassed, just fun.
4: All right.
6: Yep.
4: Good. Yeah, there's no mocking.
5: Yeah, dancing shouldn't be embarrassed. I think dancing, one of my big pet peeves are when people say, I don't dance because I don't know how. And it's like, it's in your soul. You just, you might not be on rhythm. You might look a little weird, but are you having a good time?
4: You know what? At this point, all of that. But also, this point in time in history, you can go to YouTube and watch some dance videos. If you're not feeling too confident to go in public, just kind of get yourself ready, right? There's tons of videos.
6: On our Second City Outlaws website, we do have some practice videos on our YouTube channel.
5: There we go.
6: And what we say is we want people to be able to learn at your own pace.
4: Yes.
6: So you watch the YouTube video, and then you can go back and rewind it and watch it again, and then you're doing it at your own pace.
5: Yeah.
6: And we totally, totally support that.
4: Yes. There's all these shuffle videos. There's one person that uses masking tape on the floor to the different foot placement and stuff like that. So I've done those because I'm not going to do that in public yet, but I practice at home. I enjoy that. Yeah.
6: But when we do it in person, we really do try to keep it nice and basic and simple so that you're just feeling part of the community. You're feeling happy that you're up on your feet and you're feeling successful that, hey, I can do this.
5: Yeah.
6: You know, the hardest move, a grapevine, just go step, cross, step, touch, and step, cross, step, touch.
4: Okay.
6: And I'll count with you.
4: Nice.
6: And you'll be able to see me doing it right in front of you.
4: Is the grapevine the hardest one?
6: Sure. And people can do that.
5: You can do it.
4: Oh, I've heard it on the grapevine.
5: You can do it.
4: I could do a Charleston, too. Because
6: that's one of our moves, too.
4: I was apparently born in the 1930s.
5: You're a vampire, aren't you?
4: I'm just saying. I think they're dancing the Charleston in It's a Wonderful Life before the gym floor opens up. I think they are. I think they're doing the Charleston.
5: They're doing a lot in that movie.
4: They're doing a lot.
5: It's a lot happening.
4: And for folks who can't make it on June 3rd, tell folks about places you'll be. Including the Pride events.
6: Right. So this month is, this coming Sunday, the team gets together and practices on Sundays. And so this coming Sunday is our last practice because coming up on May 30th, it's the Waukegan Pride.
4: What?
6: So we've already got our first performance coming up on May 30th. And then it just goes all month from there. We have June 7th. At Crystal Lake. We have June 13th at the Andersonville Midsummer Fest. We have on a Thursday, June 18th at Morton Grove Pride in the Park. So that's our first time going there. We're very excited to go to that one because I grew up in Morton Grove. So
4: yes!
6: I'm thrilled that Morton Grove has a Pride community. And as soon as I got the invitation, it's yes, absolutely. The Second City Outlaws will be there.
4: Oh, it's lovely.
6: Pride Fest is Sunday, June 21st. And then, of course, the Pride Parade is Sunday, June 28th. So Second City Outlaws are going to be at all of those events. And there's also our first time, the relationship we have with Whiskey Girl Tavern has introduced us to the Backlot Bash.
4: Oh, nice.
6: Are you familiar with the Backlot Bash?
5: I am.
6: So that's going to be in...
4: Tell them about the Backlot Bash.
5: Yeah, tell me.
6: It's our first time going. And so, but the owner of Whiskey Girl is in charge of putting together the Backlot Bash. It's in Andersonville in the parking lot of the Cheetah Gym.
5: Got it.
6: And it's the same day as the Pride Parade. So our dancers are kind of excited. We're like, okay, we're going to do the entire Pride Parade in the early afternoon. And then we're going to hightail it up to Andersonville at 5:30 for a Second City Outlaws dance lessons and performances at the Backlot Bash.
4: Excellent.
5: Nice.
6: And so that's very exciting to be doing that one for the first time.
4: Oh, congratulations on that.
5: That's awesome. Very congratulations.
4: Fun. Yeah, it's going to be great. Mm-hmm. One of my favorite memories is when we were at the front of the parade for once. WCPT, I think, was like way at the front of the parade. So I didn't get to really see much of it. So I walked back through as media.
5: Yeah.
4: I was like, I'm media. I'm going to walk through the parade backwards. And I got to hang out with Second City Outlaws.
5: Yeah. Oh, that's
4: see
5: awesome.
4: Them perform in the parade. So much. One of my favorite events of the, not just of the year, but I mean, my first time going to Pride, I was like a big wide eye, like, what is all this? It's just wonderful. Yeah. The energy is great.
6: And it's so much more exciting for me to be in the parade than to be on the sidelines watching.
4: Same.
6: I think it's thrilling that so many people enjoy being on the sidelines watching. But, you know, for those of us who like to get a little more involved, you know, we love to perform in it. But there's also plenty of opportunities for people to volunteer with the Second City Outlaws.
4: Okay.
6: So we have a need for people to walk along with us. And, you know, the dancers on a hot day, they're going to get kind of parched.
4: Sure.
6: So volunteers bring us water. Volunteers pass out our handout cards.
4: Nice.
6: And so, you know, there's lots and lots of ways for people to get a break from everything going on in the world and volunteer with really, really fun, nice people.
4: Oh, what That's a great amazing. Way to be a part of the... And plus, if you've never been in the Pride Parade, there's nothing like it. Mm-hmm. So if you want to volunteer and keep these folks hydrated, as you know, that's the mantra
5: it's
4: of the
5: show.
4: There's
5: a lot of hydration going on.
4: Stay hydrated.
5: Stay hydrated.
4: Keep them hydrated. And where can folks go to volunteer?
6: Just to our website, secondcityoutlaws.org. You can send us an email at info@secondcityoutlaws.org. Just reach out to us. I'll be the one answering the email, so you can say, hey, I saw you on Patty's show, and, you know, we'll go from there.
4: And what's your next market for our good Buckaroo?
6: So this coming Saturday, we are going to be at the Nettlehorst French Market.
4: Ooh.
6: So the Nettlehorst French Market is on
5: fancy.
6: Melrose and Broadway in the Lakeview neighborhood.
4: And you find all of the in-person events that Buckaroo Pepper Jam will be at buckaroopepperjam.com, or you can order from that website right there, buckaroopepperjam.com, just like our friends at Pride Coffee Roasters. It's all Pride, the segment's what I've decided.
5: Let's do it.
4: Thank you so much for coming in today. Tell Michael I said hello. I hope everything's all right. And I look forward to seeing
6: you. Yeah, Michael's doing great. Michael is helping out a friend of ours, our cousin. He's helping our cousin move.
4: Excellent.
6: And so, yes, that's exactly in character for my partner, yes. Stepping up and helping people.
4: You got to love somebody a lot to help them move.
5: Yes,
4: is all
5: you
4: I'm saying.
5: Do.
4: And I just
6: family.
4: Here's
6: family is important.
4: Here's a couple $100 Go hire somebody. Thank you, Ricky. Again, everybody, go to secondcityoutlaws.org. We'll be at Whiskey Girl Tavern on June 3rd, where they'll be giving some free lessons from 7 to 9. Come have fun. Come move with me and Ken Mejia Beal, who's guest co-hosting with me today.
5: Yeah.
4: And every Wednesday going forward. Let's take a quick break here. And tell Michael again I said hi.
6: Definitely.
4: And we'll see you, if not, well, I'll see you June 3rd. And then I'll see you again on June 14th at the Jefferson Park Sunday Market.
5: Yes, I can't wait.
4: Yay. Thank you.
6: Thank you so much, Pam.
4: My pleasure. Anytime. Let's take a break here and continue our conversation. We come back. And in just a moment, we're going to have Peter Coolidge, candidate for sheriff of DuPage County, joining us on Zoom.
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13: I'm Dr. Anthony Lazarus, and this is Climate Connections. A growing number of people are heating and cooling their homes with ductless heat pumps called mini-splits. And despite the name, there's nothing mini about the impact this technology can have on your comfort and bills. Mini-splits have an outdoor unit that connects to one or more indoor units with a refrigerant line set. Those indoor units are typically wall-mounted, and each can be set to the temperature of your choosing, so you can make certain parts of your home warmer or cooler.
14: I generally like to put a unit in a bedroom so that you have the ability to shut your door at night, and you are still being served by the heating and cooling of the mini-split.
13: Abby Hawes of Ethos Green Power in Wisconsin says the units are visible and take up wall space, which some people consider a drawback. But there are also many benefits. The technology is very efficient, so you can stay comfortable without racking up high utility bills. For example, Hawes says before getting mini splits, one of her clients relied on a window AC unit.
14: They'd turn it on, try to cool off, they'd stand in front of it, and then they would shut it down because it's expensive to run those.
13: But with their new heat pumps, they can afford continuous cooling. So mini splits can make a big difference for residents.
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16: Hey, good Thursday to you. Benny Mathers here for a look at your Alternative Talk AM 1150 traffic update for Around the Sound. Well, looks like over in Sabre 522 eastbound at Echo Lake Road and Mile Post 21, a recent incident partially blocking the left hand of the lane. And we also have on I-90 eastbound near the off-ramp to the 405 and Mile Post 10, a collision partially blocking the ramp in that area. Good thing, though, DOT crews and State Patrol have been dispatched to both scenes to take care of those situations. Stay tuned, coming up next. After the news weather, yep, you guessed it. It's hour number two of Driving at Home with Patty Vasquez.
17: NBC News Radio, I'm Chris Caraggio. The Memorial Day travel rush is underway. According to AAA officials, project that 45 million Americans will travel at least 50 miles from home between today and Monday. Officials say out of that total, 39.1 million are expected to drive, while 3.66 million are expected to fly to their destinations, and travel by other modes is also expected to increase. President Trump says the U.S. will either make sure Iran doesn't have a nuclear weapon or, quote, we're going to have to do something very drastic. He spoke from the Oval Office today.
18: We have total control of the Strait of Hormuz, as you know, with our blockade. The blockade's been 100% effective. Nobody's been able to get through it. It's like a steel wall.
17: Trump also said Iran will not be able to keep its enriched uranium. His comments come after Iran's new supreme leader says none of his country's enriched uranium should be sent abroad as part of any peace deal. The Justice Department is announcing more than a dozen new indictments in its fraud crackdown in Minnesota. Assistant Attorney General for Fraud Enforcement Colin McDonald made the announcement today. He said the fraud impacted seven Medicaid programs and cost taxpayers $90 million. Today's announcement came as the former executive director of the Minneapolis nonprofit Feeding Our Future was sentenced to over 40 years in prison for fraud. A former assistant principal will not face prison time after a Virginia Circuit Court judge dismissed criminal charges against the educator. Ebony Parker was accused of ignoring warnings that a six-year-old child had a gun after a January 2023 shooting at Richneck Elementary School. The child shot and wounded his first-grade teacher, Abby Zwerner, who survived the incident. A below-normal 2026 Atlantic hurricane season has been forecast by the National Oceanic and Atmospheric Administration. The NOAA released the outlook today and predicts between 8 and 14 named storms during the season, which officially runs from June 1st through November 30th. Forecasters say 3 to 6 of those storms could strengthen into hurricanes. I'm Chris Caraggio, NBC News Radio. Elon Musk could soon be the world's first trillionaire. This after his SpaceX company confirmed plans to sell shares of its stock to the public for the first time. In a securities filing yesterday, SpaceX announced what's expected to be a record IPO next month. The company made over $18 billion in revenue last year, a 33% increase from a year earlier. Bloomberg reports Musk, who's also the CEO of Tesla, is already the wealthiest person on the planet with a net worth of $667 billion. As many Americans get ready to hit the road to celebrate the holiday weekend, Katie Gray tells us the tradition started in the Southeast.
19: Memorial Day, originally called Decoration Day, was passed by Congress in 1971 as the Uniform Monday Holiday Act to be observed on the last Monday of May. But the tradition goes back a lot further than that. In the 1860s, following the Civil War, formerly enslaved people in Charleston, South Carolina, worked together to gather up fallen Union soldiers and give them a proper burial. Records also show that they held a celebration to honor those who had their lives cut short.
17: A retired Tennessee police officer is settling a lawsuit after he was jailed for posting a meme about Charlie Kirk. Larry Bouchard claimed his freedom of speech was violated when he was jailed over a Facebook post related to the murder of the conservative commentator last September. Authorities say the meme was seen as a threat against a local school, and Bouchard spent 37 days in jail since he couldn't pay the $2 million bond. The charges were eventually dropped, and Bouchard sued Perry County. He won and will now receive $835,000. The Thunder responded in a big way last night in Game 2 of the Western Conference Finals. Shea Gilgeous-Alexander had 30 points to push his squad past the San Antonio Spurs 122-113 in Oklahoma City. The best of seven series shifts now to San Antonio for Game 3 tomorrow. Meantime, the Eastern Conference Finals makes a return tonight with Game 2 with the Knicks and Cavs at Madison Square Garden. New York is already up 1-0 in the series after stunning Cleveland with a huge comeback victory in Game 1. I'm Chris Caraggio, NBC News Radio.
16: And let's go ahead and take a look now at our Alternative Talk weather outlook for Thursday. Well, we'll see some clouds in the morning, but making way to more sunshine later on this afternoon and warmer temperatures. Shaping up to be a pretty nice day. High temperatures around 73, 74 degrees. For tonight, partly cloudy skies, low temperatures back down to about 51, 52. For Friday, duplicate day of Thursday, sunshine to go around, high temperatures around 75, low temperatures around 52. Running into Memorial Day weekend, mostly sunny skies for Saturday. Highs around 72 with a few more clouds arriving for Sunday. High temperatures dropping down to about 70. And for Monday and Memorial Day, clouds and showers moving back into the picture.
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0: Thank you so much for joining us as we continue our drive home here on the second hour of Driving It Home with me, Patty Vasquez. And I'm joined in studio by our Wednesday guest co-host, regular Ken Mejia Beal.
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1: That's what he says.
0: Put your money where your values are.
1: That's what you say.
0: All the things. Let's see what our guest, the candidate for DuPage Sheriff, Pete Coolidge, joins us. Pete, how are you doing today?
2: I'm doing well. How about you?
0: I'm staying hydrated. Thank you.
1: She's always hydrated, Pete.
0: I am always staying hydrated. It's a pleasure to meet you because Ken is a good friend and my guest co-host.
1: Yes.
0: He said, "You please have my friend on." And I said, "Oh my God, with your friends, they're all successful and ambitious
2: like
0: and talented."
1: Yeah. Yes, Pete is like the older brother I always wanted.
0: Oh,
2: I love Pete.
1: Yeah.
0: I love
2: it.
1: You're welcome.
0: Well, Pete, tell us about yourself. Where did you grow up, my friend?
2: Well, I grew up in Wheaton, Illinois, and then spent here my entire life. You know, I was raised by my father, and once in a while I saw my mom in Arizona. I go on trips out there to see her and stuff and fly back. So that was good. And, you know, I went to Wheaton North High School. I have a good friend support. And I worked at Wheaton College for a while.
0: Oh.
2: And yeah, I did. I was there for a while working there and throughout high school and doing what I need to do, making money and everything else. Yeah. And then I went to College of DuPage and then I got hired by the sheriff's office.
1: Mm-hmm.
0: Now, was it something that you had sort of like as a kid, you were drawn to law enforcement, or were there other influences in your life that brought you on this path?
2: I want to say when I was a kid, my walking path was walking through a Wheaton College, and once in a while they have like the fire department there showing off their stuff, you know, and then sometimes they'd have the Wheaton police there showing off their stuff, you know, and I was every time I walked by, you know, I'd always said hi, you know, can I play in your squad car, that type of stuff, you know, and or can I play in the fire truck, whatever, and they let me do it, you know, so I think that was the start of it.
0: I love that.
1: Yeah, that's cool.
0: The cool equipment. You're like, can I blow the siren?
1: Can I?
2: Exactly. Right.
1: And I'm so happy they said yes, because look at you now.
0: Yes.
2: Thank you.
0: Well, working for the DuPage Sheriff's Department, you know, what are some of the things that maybe people don't, like, they get wrong, I guess, is my question, right? We sort of have this idea. People don't really know the different layers of municipal law enforcement.
1: No,
0: right?
1: I don't.
0: You got your county, you got your city, you got your, you know, all the different elements to that. Tell folks a little bit about the DuPage County Sheriff's Department.
2: Well, we have three bureaus. We have corrections, which is our highest liability. And then we have law enforcement. And then we have courthouse administration. Now, I worked with the sheriff's office for 28 years before I retired back in 2024. And I could say, you know, I worked with a lot of people. I've met so many different people. And when I was in corrections, you know, you have encounters with the inmates. And most people think that, most of the inmates are dumb and blah, blah, blah, blah, blah. Well, that's not entirely true. Yeah, they do stupid things to get put in jail. But, you know, I saw this one inmate one day, and he's just doodling on his piece of paper. I'm like, what are you doing? He's like, oh, I'm doing my trigonometry. I look at him, why are you in here? Mm-hmm. You know, so I mean, it's just stuff like that just kind of like just boggles your mind, you know. And some of these inmates, you know, they're great artists, you know, and they just need a path to they need a path to hope.
0: Look, you know, there's so plenty of people who are not quite scoring high on certain tests that are out here roaming around, is all I'm saying.
2: Yeah. Right.
0: Voting, I'm just saying, go ahead, yes. Voting for Trump. Never mind, go ahead.
2: and then the Law Enforcement Bureau, of course, we're out there patrolling the streets, patrolling our neighborhoods, trying to keep the neighborhood safe, enforcing laws, talking to neighbors. You know, when I went sheriff, what I want to do is have our deputies out more with the public, talking to the neighbors, you know, just making connections, you know, to let them know, hey, we're human too, you know, and it's okay. You know, we're not like the ICE agents, you know.
1: Right.
2: We're not them, you know. So I think the public gets that wrong, that the sheriff's office and local municipalities, they kind of just lump us all together with ICE. And it's not right. It's not us.
0: No. So do you know my friend, my very good friend, Carmen Navarjacone? Are you familiar with Carmen? Carmen works a lot. She worked for Cook County Sheriff's Department and ran for Cook County Sheriff against Tom Darche.
1: She did.
0: A few years ago. And so we've had conversations about how much of an impact ICE negatively is having on law enforcement and creating this distrust because, you know, they are cosplaying as law enforcement. They're not wearing uniforms. They're wearing masks. The tactics are violent and violate a lot of human rights as well as civil rights, right?
2: Yes, they do. And you know what? I said this before, you know, we as law enforcement officers, we take an oath to uphold the Constitution, uphold the rule of law. And nowhere in the Constitution does it say it's okay to arrest people based on how they look or how they talk. Mm-hmm. That's exactly what ICE is doing.
0: Yeah.
1: Exactly.
0: Yeah.
2: You know, if one of my deputies, you know, when I'm sheriff, makes an arrest and something goes sideways, oh, why'd you arrest this person? Well, I arrested him because he was brown. Come into my office.
0: Yeah, I would know.
2: you know, we're going to have a chat.
1: And that's the way it should be.
0: Yes.
2: Right.
1: That is the way it should be.
0: Absolutely. What are some of the things at the events that you go to when you're out doing outreach with voters or even people in the community? What are they expressing? In addition to ICE, what are some of the things that they, you know, again, I don't know that we all fully understand the different layers of law enforcement. And maybe that's part of it, too, is that, it's kind of a heavy way to say it, isn't it? Law enforcement.
1: We enforce the law.
0: Yeah. You will be enforced.
1: You'll
0: by
1: be enforced
0: this law.
1: Today.
2: Right. Well, so the different layers, you know, we have the state police, which are in charge of the state, of course, and then it breaks it down by counties. You know, DuPage County is 336 square miles, exact, give or take, you know, with about a million people, 600,000 registered voters. Mm-hmm. Yeah. So it's a big county. It is. You know, the sheriff's office is responsible for the county, mostly the unincorporated areas, and then you have your local municipalities that are just in charge of their towns, so to speak. Mm-hmm. But we all have to work together.
0: Right.
1: Yes.
0: Right. Yeah.
1: Yes.
2: Right. Yeah.
0: Well, that's the thing people, you know, want is somebody who can collaborate, who can be the person that is the connection between law enforcement, between public safety and the community. So tell folks a little bit about your vision of that.
2: So my vision, you know, I'm knocking a lot of doors, and just right now I've been knocking on a few doors. Just I know it's kind of early, you know, I did a lot during primary season, but knocking on a few doors. Just getting a survey of what the public wants. Mm-hmm. You know, I'm knocking the door. Hey, I'm Peter Coolidge. I'm running for DuPage County Sheriff. And when I'm the sheriff, what do you want to see from the sheriff's office? How can we better service you? And they would tell us, well, you know, I think if you could crack down on speeders, we'd appreciate it.
0: you know,
2: and stuff like that. You
0: I
2: know?
0: Bet.
1: Leave the speeders alone. We have places to be.
0: Don't come down the street of the kid's school, 50 miles an hour.
2: The top few things that always came up was ICE. They don't feel safe because of ICE.
0: Yeah.
2: Community safety. And they want stronger background checks on guns and gun safety.
0: Yeah, that makes sense.
2: I've knocked on a lot of Democrat doors, of course, and they have guns, too, and they say, you know, we just want better safety for guns, you know, safer storage, you know, training on people that have guns. They should have training, you know, and yes, absolutely, I agree. And no, I knock on Republican doors, you know, I was like, oh, you guys are trying to take my guns. I was like, no one's coming to take your guns. Okay.
0: Right.
2: We just don't want the crazy people to have them. Do you agree with that? Yeah, I can agree with that. okay, then we're on the same page here, you know?
1: Right. Right.
2: You know, and that's pretty much all it is, you know, and earning the trust of the community. I think that's key, especially right now.
0: Yeah, it's never been more important than it is these days with what's going on. Not just with, I mean, you know, when you talk about the tactics that ICE has used, and I'm so glad to know that the state of Minnesota is going to be prosecuted.
2: Yes.
0: Right?
1: That is
2: yes.
1: A beautiful
2: I,
1: thing.
2: Yes.
1: Yes.
2: It is a beautiful thing. And hopefully when I'm sheriff, and God forbid that never happens here, but hopefully we can get our AG on board with that also.
0: Yeah, I agree completely.
1: I agree. And something I have to say this while you are here. Peter Coolidge, sorry, is
2: the get it right, Ken.
1: Sorry, don't enforce. No, Peter Coolidge is exactly who we need in this office, because I have had so many really wonderful, intense conversations about just the relations between law enforcement and community. And usually when you talk to a lot of folks in law enforcement, it turns into a me versus you thing.
0: Yeah.

0: after 9/11, you know, such a just a horrific tragedy in our nation at that time. I'm driving along my squad car, driving through the neighborhoods, and everybody had their American flags planted in the ground. You just see it just for miles. I mean, it was a beautiful sight. And it took a tragedy like that to like kind of unite everybody together. Mm-hmm. And right now, because, you know, years ago we had the George Floyd murder, you know, and then the riots. And now we have, earlier this year, we had ICE running around wearing masks, terrorizing our neighborhoods, you mm-hmm. know, and just like, just total no trust at all right now. And when I'm sheriff, I'm bringing that back.
1: I love it.
2: We need that.
1: I really do. Now, obviously, you've made it through the primary then. This is you in the general election in November. Is that what we're looking at?
0: Yes.
2: Yes, we are.
1: Nice.
0: Early voting starts in September.
1: Okay.
2: Yes.
0: Yes.
1: And you go ahead.
2: No, you go.
1: No, you go.
2: I was going to ask. So for people that want to, like, website stuff.
1: Yep.
2: Where can we find you?
0: You can find me at www.coolidgeforsheriff.com. All my information is right there. You can donate right there.
2: Thank you.
0: I do have a fundraiser coming up on June 11th at the Legends Pizza from 6 o'clock to 7:30. You know, feel free to stop by. We'd love to see you guys.
2: June 11th, folks. June 11th.
1: At Legends Pizza.
2: Legends Pizza.
1: I love
0: it. Yes, and with your help, there's going to be a new sheriff in town.
2: Yes. There will be a new sheriff in town.
0: That's right. Feel the heat. Vote for Pete.
2: Oh.
1: Nice. Feel the heat.
2: Bing, bing, bing, bing, bing, bing, bing. Thank you. I love that.
1: Excellent.
2: Yes. Pete,
1: that's really fantastic.
2: That was great.
1: And we have time for you to come back on. I mean, like when Ken's, you know, we can
0: go. Absolutely. I'll come back on whenever you guys want me.
1: You're welcome to come in studio. I know it's a long drive and I like candidates leaving their districts, but you have a little bit of time.
2: Pete, if you come in, I promise you, I will show you the best that this side of town has to offer. And by the best, I mean a couple of Miller Lights and a slice of pizza. That's all I got for you.
1: I love it. Let's do it. Come in studio, hang out with us.
2: Please.
0: That's
1: wonderful. We've been talking to Peter Coolidge, candidate for sheriff of DuPage County. He spent 28 years in all three bureaus of DuPage County Sheriff's Office, Corrections, Law Enforcement, Courthouse Administration. We didn't talk about his Deputy of the Month awards as well as Deputy of the Year. Learn more about everything Peter Coolidge at CoolidgeForSheriff.com. Again, that's CoolidgeForSheriff.com. And his and all the social media handles are Peter Coolidge for Sheriff.
0: Yes.
1: Excellent.
0: Yep. Yes, it is.
2: Feel the heat and vote for Pete.
1: Feel the heat and vote for Pete, my friend. Woo! All right, we'll see you in studio next time we talk. Otherwise on Zoom. I'll accept Zoom calls as well.
2: No, you're coming in, Pete. We'll see you soon. I miss you, buddy.
0: I'm coming in.
2: Okay.
1: I love it. Well, you have a wonderful evening. I look forward to seeing you in person. Have a great
2: Good night,
1: Take
2: Pete.
1: Care, my friend.
0: Bye, Patty.
1: Be well.
0: Bye,
1: Ken. Bye. Let's take a break here and continue our conversation. Coming up at 6:30, we're going to check in with our friend Kate Morrissey, who's a nurse at Rush Medical Center. They recently had a vote to unionize. We want to learn more about that. In the meantime, if you want to call, hang out with us, 773-763-9278. That's the number to call or text us at 773-763-9278. More in a moment with my guest host in studio with me, Ken Mejia-Beal. We'll chat.
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1: Thank you for driving it home with me, your host, Patty Vasquez, and my guest co-host, Ken Mejia-Beal, who joins me in studio. We haven't talked too long, and I think about the work you do with Youth Outlook as the treasurer, and as well as Victory Fund. Let's start with Youth Outlook and how folks can support the work that you do there.
2: Youth-outlook.org. Even if you can just donate $1, it goes far. What we do is we are investing into the future. And the way to invest into the future is to invest to the youth. And the way to invest into the youth is to instill confidence. And it's hard for folks who are not marginalized to imagine, but it's hard to become villainized in your own country.
1: it's a wild friggin' time.
2: It's wild.
1: Yeah.
2: So
1: I agree.
2: It impacts the self-esteem. So what we're trying to do is say you are not this dirty, nasty expletive. You are a living, breathing person, and you are entitled to some level of humanity, as we all are. And that's what we do with Youth Outlook, and that's why I love it so much.
1: That's wonderful. Again, youth-outlook.org.
2: Yeah.
1: And also with the work you do with
2: Victory Fund. We are making sure that LGBTQ folks are on the ballot. And, you know, one of our and I didn't realize, and this is something a lot of people don't realize, is a lot of folks think, if you are a Democrat and you are LGBTQ, you're fine. And what they don't realize is a lot of, especially the mainstream centrist Dems, don't support LGBTQ candidates because we're not like them. And our families are not like ours, and the way we live is different from them. So when I was the chair of the Democratic Party of DuPage County, I ran into a lot of homophobia within the organization, and I would reach out to Victory Fund, and they would say, no, Ken, this is what you do, and this is how you document this, and this is how you email this, and this is how you respond to this. If it weren't for them, I wouldn't have made it as many terms as I did. And if it wasn't for them, I wouldn't have left when I did, because I realize I don't want to fight these homophobes anymore. I want to help other LGBTQ folks get elected. And that is what I'm doing.
1: Excellent. Yeah. I mean, that's the thing, is we can spend our energy. Like I go through sort of like these bouts where I'll tangle people and argue with them online. Right?
2: Yeah.
1: I was telling myself, well, I'm doing it to show other people that we are ready to you know, wrestle.
2: Yeah.
1: We'll get dirty and, you know, push back on some of the hatred. But at some point you have to create your own algorithm.
2: Yes.
1: Right. You have to create the energy you want to be surrounded by.
2: Yes.
1: And if we're done, we're done. I don't have time for it anymore.
2: Well, it's the time, it's the energy, but more importantly, it is the spirit.
1: Yes.
2: And I need my spirit to be light, and I need my spirit to be meaningful.
1: Right.
2: And my spirit is meaningful right now.
1: Yeah, it is. It always has been. But it's when you put your value and your attention.
2: My value and my attention are going to where it should be.
1: Right.
2: Versus fighting.
1: Right.
2: I want to go
1: and inspire. We'd rather inspire.
2: Yeah, yes.
1: I think so too.
2: Yes,
1: I agree with that completely. There's a listener who's texting in about a guest that was on a previous show. I don't know if they're tuning in right now, but that was not on my show.
2: Oh,
1: it's always funny when people text in about something they happen. Oh my goodness! Please get this offensive blowhard off the. I think. Goodness. All right then. You know what's funny? With people who only text to be angry, then I can't. It wasn't us. It's from a previous show.
2: Oh, okay.
1: But they're texting now because they said they didn't have a chance to text until now.
2: That's not the way texting
1: is. I know.
2: But, you know, who am I?
1: I'm just, there's one person. Well,
2: that's
1: here's the thing.
2: I
1: think I should be clear about what our text screen is intended for. I found out from somebody higher up that said that people get one chance at being kind on our text screen. It's basically, we're inviting you to be a part of the show. If your part of the show is to be angry and nasty, or, you know, you have a problem with something, or you want to name. So I did not. Mm-hmm. I there was a Sox fan. I don't know if you saw this video of a Cubs player, and I had to do this only with letters. She apparently was very salty, yelling at him, heckling. I don't know what she said to deserve him, ball player of the Chicago Cubs, to turn around. By the way, he has since apologized, but he turned around and said, "S my D U F and B."
2: Oh.
1: Right.
2: Oh.
1: All right. He used all the consonants.
2: Yeah.
1: And I was like, I'm done. I don't have tolerance for people who use rape language.
2: Not cool.
1: And so this guy was like, and I had been talking, by the way, the same day as the shooting at the mosque in San Diego. We were talking about all
2: which
1: the other
2: horrific. Very unfortunate.
1: Right?
2: Very
1: and all
2: sad.
1: The other horrific things going on. And I mentioned that. And this guy went off on how that I'm untalented, I'm not funny, that I'm judgmental because he said, oh, you're going to cancel a guy for throwing, giving back what this woman dished out. Like, basically, she deserved it.
2: She had it coming.
1: She was asking for
2: and
1: it.
2: And she should have kept her mouth shut.
1: Yeah.
2: And the one thing I talk about when we talk about professionalism.
1: Right.
2: Is why is it always upon the margin? Whenever there's like a dispute, it's usually upon the marginalized person to be professional.
1: Right.
2: For example, in this instance, he is the ball player. This is your job.
1: And
2: it is your job to be professional, not hers.
1: And you have he literally has the power in the position to say, get this woman out of it. Like,
2: correct.
1: If you feel in danger, if you feel like you can't, if you feel like you're being challenged by this woman.
2: Yeah, like, get her out of there.
1: Get her, tell security
2: yes.
1: that she's problematic.
2: Bounce her.
1: But S my D U F and B was a lot.
2: That was a lot.
1: Is all I'm saying. That was woo. So yeah, I get to be out. Am I judgmental? Yeah, you know what? I'm going to judge on that one. But everyone came out. A lot of people on social media. The energy was behind hating her for being a low life and lower.
2: Guess
1: class.
2: What? Maybe she is a low life, and maybe she is the worst person in America. Cool. He was at work.
1: Yes.
2: He was at work.
1: Yep. Making millions. Let's take a break here. When we come back, we're going to talk to a nurse from Rush University Medical Center.
2: I can't wait.
1: Kate Morrissey's going to join us. Their union vote happened Monday. We want to find out how things went, how things are going, and how we can help. More after this on WCPT 820 Heartland Signal and KKNW 1150 in Seattle. And of course, our friends listening on KTNF AM 950 Minneapolis, St. Paul. Hi to everyone watching on Facebook and YouTube and wherever you might. Maybe you're listening to this later on podcast, because you can catch everything on podcasts. We'll be back with Ken Mejia Beal, my guest co-host in studio.
3: NBC News Radio. I'm Chris Caraccio. The Memorial Day travel rush is underway. According to AAA officials, project that 45 million Americans will travel at least 50 miles from home between today and Monday. Officials say out of that total, 39.1 million are expected to drive, while 3.66 million are expected to fly to their destinations. President Trump says the U.S. will either make sure Iran doesn't have a nuclear weapon or, quote, we're going to have to do something very drastic. Trump also said Iran will not be able to keep its enriched uranium. His comments come after Iran's new Supreme leader says none of his country's enriched uranium should be sent abroad as part of any peace deal. The Justice Department is announcing more than a dozen new indictments in its fraud crackdown in Minnesota. Assistant Attorney General for Fraud Enforcement Colin McDonald said the fraud impacted 7 Medicaid programs and cost taxpayers $90 million. Today's announcement came as the former executive director of the Minneapolis nonprofit Feeding Our Future was sentenced to over 40 years in prison for fraud. I'm Chris Caraccio, NBC News Radio.
4: A better life with Dr. Sanjay Gupta.
5: 20 years ago, the average attention span was about 2.5 minutes. Today, it's just 47 seconds. Pretty disconcerting. That's according to new research out of UC Irvine. But really, this isn't our fault, at least not entirely. We can blame technology and the world around us. Attention, it turns out, is not an unlimited resource. You only have so much of it to give. Start paying more attention to what times of the day you seem to be at your mental peak. Try to knock out the more complicated stuff during that time. It's also important to take breaks every so often so you can more easily lock in when you're trying to concentrate. One expert said, even trying to visualize where you want to end your day with everything all wrapped up or with tons left to do, that can act as a real motivator. I'm Dr. Sanjay Gupta, helping you live a better life.
6: And let's go ahead and take a look now to our alternative talk weather outlook for Thursday. Well, we'll see some clouds in the morning, but making way to more sunshine later on this afternoon and warmer temperatures. Shaping up to be a pretty nice day. High temperatures around 73, 74 degrees. For tonight, partly cloudy skies, low temperatures back down to about 51, 52. For Friday, duplicate day of Thursday, sunshine to go around, high temperatures around 75, low temperatures around 52. Running into Memorial Day weekend, mostly sunny skies for Saturday. Highs around 72 with a few more clouds arriving for Sunday. High temperatures dropping down to about 70. And for Monday and Memorial Day, clouds and showers moving back into the picture.
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2: Hello.
1: Hello. He's a treasurer for Youth Outlook. 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He's been recently elected as the Midwest chair. Electing individuals who will represent equally and proudly across the country.
2: Yep.
1: And speaking of being proud, I am union proud, union strong. Of course, Chicago is a big union city, and we're so happy to have Kate Morrissey on the line with us. She's a nurse at Rush University Medical Center. First of all, Kate, hi. How are you doing?
11: Hi, Patty. I'm good. How are you?
1: I'm staying hydrated. Thank you very much. Tell us a little bit about yourself, my friend. Where'd you grow up?
11: I am from Burlington, Vermont.
1: Oh, and
11: with Bernie Sanders. So it was extra exciting when Bernie Sanders tweeted out his support of Rush unionizing after we filed for our election.
2: Good.
1: Amazing.
11: And then I moved to Chicago about 7 years ago now to get my master's in nursing, and I loved it. I've been here ever since. Vermont is beautiful. And I really enjoy going home, but there's no place quite like Chicago.
1: I love hearing people fall in love with our city.
2: Yeah,
1: I really do.
2: It is. But I do plan on taking a trip to Vermont to visit the Ben and Jerry's
1: thing
2: soon. So, Kate, we'll have to connect offline or something because I have questions.
11: I highly recommend it.
2: Okay. Thanks.
1: We had Jerry on not too long ago.
2: I know, and you didn't invite me on to be a co-host that day.
1: It was a last minute pre-record.
2: We'll talk later. I'm still angry.
1: I still love Ben and Jerry's. I do love Vermont as well. What I love about Vermont is probably the attitude, and I get a feeling that someone from Vermont has a lot that you do find in common with the energy of Chicago. And tell us a little bit about that work, because we are a big union town. I don't think people realize that. I mean, the unionization movement for the nurses is growing, and I think a lot of people would ask, how are they not already unionized all over the country, right? Or at Rush, at least.
11: Yeah. I mean, for a service and a profession that is so essential, especially when we're seeing in healthcare a lot of things getting privatized, a lot of things being driven for profit. Nurses are really the front line in protecting patients. And what I've learned through this process is, you know, the fact is a lot of hospitals don't want nurses unionizing because, you know, they lose that control. Mm-hmm. What really protects patients is having experienced nurses in the profession who are there to advocate, who are there to teach the younger generations how things should be done, what is and isn't safe, what is and isn't best practice. And the model now really is taking young nurses, kind of working them to death, burning them out, giving them, you know, unsafe assignments, not supporting them. And then, you know, they leave and do other things. So it's really about a suppression kind of from the administrative side and just getting the patients in the bed, fixing them as best we can, turning the bed and, you know, making money for the hospital. And really that message and that mission of patient-centered care is getting lost. And that's something that we're trying to fight against by coming together.
1: I don't know if you saw this story, and I'm sure it's happening all over the country. In addition to hospitals, there's also a devaluation of the work that nurses do because, let's say, as you mentioned, the value is put on how much money a hospital can make or, you know, a medical practice can make. And also there's these hedge fund investors in Kansas that were lobbying for basically downgrading the level of training that nurses have to have. There's one legislator who's like, they can get, I don't care if they get their training on YouTube because they want more nurses to be certified in order to fill more beds, right?
11: 100%. It's just, it's viewed as bodies. It's viewed as bodies in scrubs, to do the job and not push back. It's not really viewed as sort of like the hub of care. I don't think people understand, you know, the credentialing that nurses have, the specialization that nurses have. I mean, I've been a nurse, for 7 years now. And, you know, if you dropped me onto a unit in the hospital where I'd never been, I wouldn't know what I was doing. Like that daily in and out, on the job training and that expertise that you get is totally invaluable. I think there's that joke that says, if you have a week of appreciation for your profession, then you're not paid enough.
2: So true.
11: Definitely true of nurses and of teachers. I would say if they have a week of appreciation, it's also probably a female dominated field as well. Mm-hmm. But the fact is, you know, we've all heard about a nursing shortage. There is no nursing shortage. About a million registered nurses who hold licenses who are not practicing in nursing right now. There are more licensed nurses in this country than ever before in history. And experienced nurses are leaving the profession because they're asked to take unsafe ratios. They're asked to, you know, stretch and scrimp and do things that are not in the best interest of their patients. Mm-hmm. You know, it is absolutely all about the patients and doing things safely. But at the end of the day too, nurses are human beings who have licenses. And when we're asked to do unsafe things by administration, we put our license on the line. Mm-hmm. A very scary situation for everyone involved, patients and nurses. And that kind of precarity is just really unacceptable.
1: So you mentioned that you've been a nurse for 7 years, which means you started your career just before the pandemic. Oh, yep. Oh my God.
11: I did. I had the pleasure. Yes.
1: That's wild.
2: I'm so sorry.
11: Yeah. I mean, I think especially in sort of like that anti-union fear-mongering and propaganda that we hear, one big message is that, you know, nursing is a calling. It's a calling. And, you know, you're just so caring. How could you possibly push back? And the fact is, like, yeah, being on the front lines during COVID, like when I looked around, it was a calling for myself and my colleagues. Like we showed up every day for our patients. And I will never forget walking in at the beginning, like when we didn't know anything, when it was really, really scary. And the higher ups, the C-suite and the administration came in and they all lined the walkway in from the garage and clapped for us as we went in. And it was like, okay. I mean, I guess it's a gesture. It's whatever. That's fine.
1: You know what they were saying? Better you than us.
2: That's right.
11: 100%. They were saying best of luck.
1: Yeah.
11: But, you know, they clapped for us. They spent all this money on banners that said heroes work here and you are our heroes. And, you know, then they said, well, but we're not actually making money off elective procedures. So we're going to stop matching your retirement contributions. And, you know, oh, well, I know that environmental services is getting crisis pay, but, you know, we don't really have that in the budget. We're going to take it. We just got, you know, nickel and dimed. We were saving our masks. Like, they will do everything but compensate us, and they will do everything but listen to us when we are the actual eyes and ears, you know, looking out for these patients, and we say that something is unsafe or something is, you know, inadequate. Then we don't know what we're talking about. We're hysterical. But, you know, when they're too afraid to set foot in the hospital, then we get called heroes and we get clapped for.
1: I saw somebody who said, you know, when the story first about the Hunter virus came out, and then, of course, talking about Ebola, you saw it in the first days. I mean, it's grim, but they were like, you know, some people first were like, if this is happening again, I'm going to be TikTok famous this time. They're like practicing dancing. But there was a nurse who was like, you know, you all can't be trusted to understand what's happening. You know, you treat us like heroes for us to go undervalued and, you know, the bottom of someone's shoe. And people were like, I saw several nurses say they'd rather let their licenses lapse than to go through that again.
11: 100%.
2: And I can understand why.
11: Yes. I mean, I can as well. We were scared and we did it. And, you know, not that I was this huge unsung hero at the time. I was working on a psychiatric unit. But, you know, I have friends who have just horrible stories about, you know, half of their assignment not making it through the shift during COVID, and, you know, still have nightmares.
1: Yeah.
11: And they, you know, they changed our healthcare plan so that we went from a $0 copay for mental health visits to a $50 copay.
2: Wow.
11: That was the things that people got. Yeah, there is no nursing shortage. It's a shortage of nurses who are willing to be put in precarious situations.
1: Yeah. Oh, my God. Well, I mean, this again, why it's more important than ever to band together, to unionize, to be there for each other, to show the force that comes with, you know, with collective bargaining, with fighting for safe workplaces, which is the best of your ability, because we know that nurses are not just exposed to the medical hazards of it, but also the violent aspects. Mm-hmm. I mean, I believe that there's been an escalation of violence towards nurses, hasn't there?
11: Oh, definitely. Yeah, the violence against nurses is, from my understanding, I don't have recent data, but pretty unprecedented. Yeah. I've seen it myself. I do know that our inpatient psychiatric unit at the medical center has been begging for a 24-hour security guard to just have presence on the unit.
1: Yeah.
11: Just an extra set of hands.
2: That doesn't seem unreasonable.
1: Exactly.
11: No, I agree. And they've been asking for years. And suddenly the Monday after we filed, they got that 24-hour security guard to come and actually protect them and just give them the decency, the dignity to just feel safe at work when, you know, up until then, that was totally out of the question. You know, we were being totally unreasonable in asking for that. Simply filing for an election, simply showing that unity immediately got something addressed that we were told, you know, there was no way could be addressed prior to that. So, I mean, we've already seen the benefits of what coming together has given us, and we are absolutely up for the fight of getting the very best contract that we can for our colleagues and for our patients.
1: Tell us about the vote this past Monday. How did that go? How did everybody feel coming out of it?
11: It was extraordinary. I knew that we were going to win. I knew that because I saw the dedication. I saw, you know, the excitement. I saw everyone wearing red, even the timid people who were kind of afraid to be out in the open about it, you know, there was this real momentum. So I never doubted for a second that we were going to come through for each other. But I didn't realize how big we were going to win. I did the math and we got over three times the number of votes that the antis got.
2: Awesome.
11: We made it to 77%.
1: Nice.
11: Without even everyone being able to vote. I think we had, last I counted, like 50-something supporters who were out of town and not physically there, so they were unable to vote. Yeah, I knew that there was real excitement and that Rush nurses really wanted to show up for this. Mm-hmm. But this is a full-blown mandate. And we're just so excited to move forward with this and to take everyone with us. Like you said before, Chicago is a union town. You know, nurses are important. We are absolutely non-negotiable on getting the resources that we need to take care of our patients. So first Rush, then the rest of Chicago and beyond.
1: What can we do to help? What have these conversations? Obviously, we always welcome to have any representatives from the union organizations. But is there anything that we can do to lend our support besides honking when we drive by?
11: Absolutely. Honestly, I didn't realize how jazzed the honking would get me. Full endorsement. It's so much fun to go to a rally and have people drive by and be excited. So absolutely keep doing that for sure. I would say definitely keep your eye on this. National Nurses United has all of the socials. They are on Instagram. You can follow them. They post regularly about actions that we're doing and campaigns that they're running. If you know anyone in the Chicago area who works in healthcare, tell them that they need to be speaking to their nurse friends and tell them to go to nationalnursesunited.org/organize. We've already had several other hospitals reach out and congratulate us and ask how they can get going on this. You know, if you see hospitals union busting or putting out negative press, they're also perfect. hospitals are also on social media. Like, feel free to let them know this is a union town. We're not scared. We're not backing down.
1: And we're here for you too. By the way, Kate was I just showed Kate on our camera, and both those of you watching on Facebook and YouTube, you can see that I just got the National Nurses United social media on Instagram. You can follow them on all the social medias because we want to support you. They're the largest union and professional association of registered nurses in U.S. history. Congratulations!
2: Yes,
11: on your,
1: thank you. Congratulations on your historic vote here in Chicago at Rush University Medical Center. We've been talking to Kate Morrissey, who's an endoscopy RN at Rush, and we look forward to having more conversations with you. I didn't even get into why I am devoted to whatever it is you all need, because I owe so much to the nurses in my life, in particular with saving my son's life when he was born medically fragile. So thank you so much for all the work that you do.
2: Yes, thank you.
1: And for championing all the needs, the support that we can give to nurses at any time. Don't hesitate to reach out, my friend.
11: Sounds good. It's our pleasure. We want to be there. Thank you so much for having me.
1: Thank you. Have a good one. Take care of yourself. Hydrate. Stay hydrated.
11: You too. Thank you.
1: Thank you. Maybe I'll take you out for a drink sometime too. Let's take a break here and continue our conversation on WCPT 820 Heartland Signal and KKNW 1150. Joined in studio by my good friend, guest co-host Ken Mejia Beal. And we'll talk more about line dancing, unionizing, whatever comes up in the night, or Cary Grant movies. We don't know which way it's going to go.
2: In the final moments.
1: In the final moments. Final countdown. More to this.
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1: Thank you so much for joining us. We continue our conversation here on WCPT 820 Heartland Signal and KKNW 1150 in Seattle and KTNF AM 950 Minneapolis, St. Paul. We have in studio with us Ken Mejia-Beal.
2: He's back.
1: Who is the treasurer for Youth Outlook. 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He's a newly elected Midwest chair for the Victory Fund.
2: And can I just throw in, tomorrow is trivia night. So if you are around Skeleton Key Brewery, that's in Woodridge, 8202 Lamont Road. Boom. Join us for trivia.
1: That's wonderful. And it's 2000s music?
2: Is that 2000s, the aughts.
1: The aughts.
2: Yes. See, I'm using your word.
1: The aughts. Aughts. You ought to be there for the aughts.
2: You ought to be there for the aughts.
1: Yes. Very fun. Thank you so much to all of our guests we've had on the show today. I also want to let you know about a docuseries called Filling a Plate, Educating a Mind. This is an event scheduled for tomorrow, May 21st, from 6 to 7:30 at the Batavia Public Library in Batavia. Their guest speaker for the evening is Naya Shaw, a young 17-year-old woman who is the founder of Empower Future Wave, a youth-led foundation, and she has a great story to share. It's a public event open to all, and they hope to get the word out to as many people as possible, especially the younger generations, as they consider their next career steps. Who knows? It may be serving others. Again, Naya Shaw is a Neuqua Valley High School student and founder of Empower Future Wave, which is a youth-led nonprofit, Filling a Plate, Educating a Mind. You can bring a friend again tomorrow at the Batavia Library in Batavia, Illinois, from 6 to 7:30. And coming up on Choose Views tomorrow, in Illinois, Congresswoman Robin Kelly.
2: Will be
1: on with Richard Chu. I love her.
2: She's amazing.
1: Rick Tivers, who's a clinical social worker and therapist based in Evanston. Kate Lincoln Goldfinch, an immigrant attorney and CEO of Lincoln Goldfinch Law. 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She'll be joined by Christopher Armitage. People say Armitage to me. It always makes me laugh. So I apologize to Christopher. He's the author of Existentialist Republic newsletter on Substack. And Joe Walsh will be on with Jonah Esposito, former Republican congressman from Illinois and the host of The Social Contract with Joe Walsh, Live Local and Progressive with Jonah Esposito. And tomorrow, I have Dr. Tynes. Have you met Dr. Tynes yet? I'll have to have her on a Wednesday. She's wonderful.
2: I think I have, though.
1: She's fantastic.
2: I think we've been on at the same time.
1: And we are also going to have Azia Vaharan, a Chicago-based author whose book, Love Your Trans Big Sister, Advice on the Trans Feminine Journey, which was released May 12th. So that's my show tomorrow from 5 to 7. And so you have your assignment for classic movies, by the way.
2: Yeah, I've been researching Cary Grant.
1: Take a look.
2: I didn't even know. He was married to Diane Cannon.
1: Yes, he was.
2: I know who Diane Cannon is.
1: Have you ever seen, actually speaking of Diane Cannon, she's in a movie I really love with Warren Beatty. Do you know Warren Beatty?
2: Yes, I'm a huge, Dick Tracy's one of my favorite movies.
1: Oh, interesting. Interesting. Well, he has a movie that I love. My friends were so mad at me because we were at day camp and the field trip was going to the movie theaters. Mm-hmm. And then they let us pick our movies. So we could all, it was all kind of starting at the same time. And I picked Heaven Can Wait. And I think at the same time was also the Beatles movie, Yellow Submarine.
2: No, Heaven Can Wait. Go for it.
1: Right? Yeah. And it's Warren Beatty and Julie Christie, I think, is the actress that is a love interest. Anyway, and Oh my, Charles Grodin. Charles Grodin.
2: There you go.
1: Is in this movie too. Oh my God. It's weird because it's a remake of a movie called Here Comes Mr. Jordan.
2: Didn't know it was ever a remake.
1: That's from a long time. It was okay. James Smith and. At any rate, Diane Cannon is in that movie.
2: Yes.
1: And there's some humor to it. It's kind of a dark movie, but it's about a ghost, essentially.
2: Yes.
1: A spirit that has to
2: I've seen the movie. I love
1: it. Oh, you saw this movie?
2: Yes. I'm a huge Warren Beatty fan.
1: Oh. Is that a good movie?
2: Yes, it is.
1: Charles Grodin was great. The whole thing. It's a very sweet movie.
2: Yeah.
1: I am kind of sad at the end where he forgets like his past life.
2: No,
1: too.
2: But...
1: Oh, I'm sorry. Spoiler to a 1977 movie, but...
2: It's supposed to be that.
1: It's supposed
2: way.
1: To be yeah. that way, I know. But yeah, it's a remake of Here Comes Mr. Jordan.
2: Did not know that.
1: Yeah, there you go. So that's your assignment, is to watch Cary Grant movies.
2: And we'll do.
1: Look at Veronica Lake. She's stunning.
2: Next weekend.
1: There's a nurse movie, a World War II movie called So Proudly We Hailed, about these nurses that served, I believe, in the Philippines, which is a really good movie, too. I will be live on Memorial Day, folks, by the way. Just want to let you know. Thank you, Lady B. Love
2: good
1: you, everybody.
2: Night, Lady B.
1: Bye, Ken Mejia Beal. Take care.
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17: I'm Dr. Anthony Lazarowitz, and this is Climate Connections. Climate change is causing more extremely hot days in many parts of the U.S., and a recent report highlights the danger that heat can pose to rural residents. Grace Wickerson is with the Federation of American Scientists. She says many rural residents work outside in the hot sun, and according to the analysis by her group and the nonprofit Headwaters Economics, people in rural areas are more likely to have chronic diseases or other pre-existing conditions,
18: as well as other risk factors like age that make them more vulnerable to the impacts of heat.
17: And it can be hard for rural residents to find relief. Most live far away from a cooling center, and their homes tend to be older and difficult to keep cool. On top of that, rural public health programs are often underfunded, and many rural hospitals have closed. As the climate warms, heat waves are growing more severe.
18: And they're also happening more frequently. So this is putting a lot of stress on people, infrastructure, and communities.
17: But according to the report, there are ways to minimize the risks. For example, implementing workplace protections, funding rural health programs, and retrofitting homes can help keep people safe from heat. Climate Connections is produced by the Yale Center for Environmental Communication. To learn more about climate change, visit climateconnections.org.
19: Happy Thursday, Eric Reiner here with you on KKNW as we approach noon. Time for a quick look at our traffic. Northbound I-5 slows approaching I-90, and again from 520 on up to the U-District. Southbound I-5 North Gateway on down to 520 is stop and go as well. Otherwise, things up to speed around the south. Right now, temperatures around 66 degrees, and coming up next here on KKNW, we've got Breaking Through with Kristen Raufenfeiner.
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22: President Trump says the U.S. will do what's needed to stop Iran from having a nuclear weapon. He spoke from the Oval Office today and said the U.S. has total control of the Strait of Hormuz. He added the U.S. blockade in the strait has been 100% effective. Memorial Day travel is slated to set a new record this year. According to AAA, officials say that 45 million Americans will travel at least 50 miles from home between today and Monday. Reports say out of the total, 39.1 million are expected to drive, while 3.66 million are expected to fly to their destination. A mosque in San Diego has reopened after a deadly shooting earlier in the week. John Fink reports.
23: The Islamic Center of San Diego held its first prayer service Wednesday, days after two teen gunmen killed three people outside the mosque. Security stood watch as neighbors returned, honoring the victims who tried to stop the attack. Police say their actions helped protect about 140 students by triggering a lockdown during the shooting. The investigation into the gunmen continues as the Claremont community comes together to support the victims' families. I'm John Fink.
22: Acting Attorney General Todd Blanche is meeting with Senate Republicans to try to protect the newly created anti-weaponization fund. He is set to explain to skeptical lawmakers how the Trump administration's nearly $1.8 billion compensation fund for victims of Justice Department weaponization will work. His visit comes as concerns grow among Senate Republicans about the proposal, which Louisiana Senator Bill Cassidy has called a legal slush fund. Days of intense storms are expected to soak Texas and parts of the South as additional rounds of severe weather target the holiday weekend. More than 33 million Americans are in the bullseye of a mounting flash flood threat, with a plume of tropical moisture from the Gulf hanging over that part of the country. And Universal's Halloween Horror Nights is opening a Sinners-themed haunted house experience. Halloween Horror Nights begins August 28th at Universal Studios Orlando Resort and September 3rd at the Hollywood location. I'm Chris Caraggio, NBC News Radio.
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19: Time now for a quick look at our KKNW weather outlook. We'll see sunshine through the afternoon and a high near 73. It's mostly clear tonight with a low around 52. Sunny for Friday with a high near 75. Sunny Saturday, high near 73. Back to clouds for Sunday with a high near 65. And Memorial Day, unfortunately, rain is likely with a high near 58.
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5: Breaking Through with me, Kristen Rau Finkbeiner, powered by Moms Rising. We have a really, really, really great show for you today. We hear from not one, but two superstar champion members of Congress who are fighting for me, you, and us every single day, fighting for health care, child care, paid family medical leave, fighting for affordability policies, fighting for SNAP and WIC. So important to hear from them. We're so glad you're joining us. We also hear about children's policies from First Focus on Children and about what's happening with maternal health and hope in America. We're going to jump right in with our first guest, U.S. Representative Susan DelBene. I am very lucky because guess what? She is in my district, so she is the representative who represents where I live. But she also does an astonishingly good job representing moms, families, children, the economy, all over the country. Welcome, U.S. Representative DelBene.
6: Thank you, Kristen. It's great to be here with everyone. We've got a lot of work to do.
5: We have so much work to do. There is mayhem happening in the U.S. Capitol, where we have Republican leaders saying that they want to fund a ballroom, they want to fund more human rights abuses, and not doing anything about the out-of-control costs of gas, of groceries, of childcare, of healthcare. What is happening?
6: You know, their focus is not on families. It never has been. We have seen over and over a priority given to the wealthy and the well-connected while families struggle. And you talk about legislation that is being considered right now. Republicans want to spend over $70 billion funding ICE and parts of Department of Homeland Security with no reforms. And as part of that bill, too, they want to give $1 billion for this ballroom that's a vanity project of Donald Trump, doesn't save costs for anyone, something that he said was going to be paid by private dollars. And now all of a sudden they want to give him $1 billion to do that. I think that's about as clear as it can be that they don't have the priorities. They're not focused on lowering costs for families. In fact, their policies have only raised costs for families on food, groceries, you know, housing, childcare, gas prices, everything going up. And so people, their budgets kind of are their priorities. The fact that this is their focus shows you where their priorities are.
5: Yeah, the priorities are in ballrooms, not emergency rooms. A lot of people don't realize that over the past year, there have been tremendous cuts to our health care that actually are going to have the most extreme cuts come into play in 2027 and then roll out over the next decade. And I'm wondering if you can sort of share with our audience, what are those cuts, which I think need to be reversed? And I know you do too. So knowing what the cuts are so we can reverse them is so important.
6: Well, you know, they started with their big, ugly bill, slashing Medicaid, kicking, you know, millions of people off of health care, then cutting the tax credits that help people who got their healthcare plans off of the exchanges across the country. So they've driven up premium prices for everyone. More and more uncompensated care, people who can't afford to have coverage anymore. That's on top of tariffs that have raised prices on everyday goods, have raised prices of food for folks across the country, slashing programs like SNAP that provided important nutrition assistance. All of these are things that have made life harder for families. And to what point? For tax breaks for the wealthiest and the well-connected, that was their goal. And we need, and I think people across the country want folks who are going to stand up for them and put them first. And we know when we help uplift our communities, uplift moms and families, everyone does better. So that should be our priority.
7: Yeah. And one of the things that has been really, really, really important to note is that Democrats do not share the same policy priorities as Republicans. Sometimes people think, oh, everybody in Congress is for this mayhem that's happening. That is not true at all. And in fact, Democrats have led on opening avenues for families to be able to go to work, to be able to raise kids who can thrive, to be able to contribute to their communities, including through something that you are a primary architect of, which we love at Moms Rising, Standing Ovation, which is the child tax credit. And I'm wondering if you could share a little bit about the child tax credit and how Republicans have been rolling it back.
6: Absolutely. So, during COVID, we passed legislation to expand the child tax credit in two very important ways, to make sure that it was advanceable and refundable. Big words that basically mean that we were getting people checks monthly, and that if you didn't have a big tax burden, if you didn't make enough money to have a tax burden, we still made sure you got the full credit. And so those checks were going out to families, helping them pay for things like food, like housing, like childcare, formula, diapers, all of these important needs that families have that moms absolutely understand. And we cut childhood poverty across the country almost in half. And then that program expired. We tried to make it permanent because we know when we make investments in our kids and in families, they grow up healthier, they have better outcomes, our communities do better, and we save money. And so I think across the board, Republicans over and over again keep wanting, saying they're going to cut things because it, quote unquote, saves us money. But they cut things that actually lift people up and help us do better, and that actually give us a great return on our investment. And the child tax credit, making sure that kids are getting off to a great start and that families are doing well, that's one of the best investments we can make, and it lifts up everyone in our community. So we need to keep pushing. I'm still pushing, want to see that permanent, want to make sure that people are able to help their kids and their families get off to a great start. And there's data, tons of data at how successful this program is. So we're going to keep pushing because that's where we need to make, that's what our priority needs to be, not a ballroom that no one is interested in.
7: I 150,000% agree with you. And I'm glad you brought up the return on investment or ROI because, hello, we have a situation with Republican leadership that my grandma would call penny wise and pound foolish, meaning they're making cuts now that actually cost us way more in cuts later down the line. And for example, childcare. Analysis shows that for every $1 into childcare, we get back $7 to $20, depending on what's happening in that child's family. So again, that's $1 in, $7 to $20 back out. Similarly, SNAP, $1 in, Republican estimates are $1.73 back. Similarly, healthcare. Hello, we are hearing from moms across the country that they are not going to needed doctor appointments that because they're trying to pay the rent. Now, that does nobody good because that means that healthcare problems are compounded over time. People end up more likely to miss work, more likely to have more costly healthcare experiences. And that also impacts us all. What do you think it's going to take to get through to Republican leaders and say, hello, your math is not mathing? And in fact, it's pushing the families of America underwater in their own checkbooks.
6: Well, I think that's what you and so many moms across the country are doing, which is speaking up and sharing your stories, because, you know, they can talk about how it's saving, but we all know that that's not what's happening on the ground. We know the impact that cuts have had to programs that help support our communities. So instead of talking about it as a number, talk about what it means on the ground in your community. Talk about what it means for your friends, for your neighbors, for you. Those stories have been incredibly powerful in making the case why we need to make sure we're making investments in places that make a huge difference and give us a great ROI, to your point. But also kind of highlight the fact that when we cut these programs that are making a difference, that they actually do damage. It's not about savings. It's actually hurting folks and making it harder for everyone. Cutting healthcare, when people don't have access to healthcare, people don't do as well. They're sicker. Our whole healthcare system suffers. That's not improving anything for anyone. Your stories make a huge difference. And just thank you for folks for sharing your stories with members of Congress all across the country.
7: And thank you for raising that, because a lot of times we hear from our members, oh, I don't know if it makes a difference if I share my story. I don't know if it makes a difference if I make a phone call. I don't know if it makes a difference if I sign an open letter to Congress. And what I'm hearing you say is it makes a difference. So I'll just say, does it make a difference when people reach out to their member of Congress?
6: Absolutely. Our first part of our title is representative. And as representative, we need to hear from our constituents what's happening, how policies have impacted you. So absolutely reach out, share your stories with your representatives, because fundamentally, that's what really tells and should be telling folks across the country what our priorities need to be.
7: I mean, I love that idea too. I'm ready for more elected leaders who are exactly like you. I feel like the luckiest constituent in America because I have one of the good ones. What brings you hope? What keeps you going? Because a lot of people are like, oh my gosh, these headlines, disastrous. I'm going to be cynical and give up. But you're not giving up. Thank you so much. What's keeping you going and giving you hope?
6: What keeps me going is are the voices of people across the country. I think people across the country see the damage that has been done by policies from this administration, by the lack of Republicans in Congress to stand up for the people that they represent and act as an independent branch of government, not just a rubber stamp. And people are standing up. They're standing up when they vote across the country at all levels of government, when they share their stories and actually challenge the policies that have been put in place, challenge this idea that, you know, cutting nutrition assistance is saving money as opposed to hurting our communities. That's what gives, because I think the American people across the country agree with what we're talking about. And I think that's what brings about the change and the change in priorities. And I feel that's happening in every corner of the country.
7: And you've worked on a lot of bills that have successfully moved forward over your career. Thank you, thank you, thank you on behalf of all the moms and families in America. And I know the child tax credit is a huge, huge win. What are some of the other wins that you think about that fire you up to keep going?
6: Well, I think making sure that we have policies like tax policy that actually is fair, that isn't about favoring the wealthy and well-connected, but we are focusing our efforts on working families. Making sure, and I know you all have talked about this a lot too, we talk about kind of the care economy, what families are going through from having young children all the way through to making sure our seniors have a healthy and retirement, and are financially in a position to be strong throughout retirement, making sure we're addressing those programs and the need for services, making sure that we're making investments in our workforce across the board. You know, we talk about, you know, caregivers, making sure that caregivers are able to get by and are valued. I think we all value them. And I think all the folks that you work with, all the moms have been really clear about the importance of that. And there's policies we can do to help, making sure we have childcare across the country that's affordable and accessible near your, you know, near where you live, not you know, hour drive out of the way. All of these things are critically important. And those are places where Congress has a role and a say. But frankly, we have a say at all levels of government. And so it's the collective work that we do together that's going to make a difference.
7: Yes, you all, you heard it directly. Get involved at city, county, state, and federal level. Don't give up. There's hope on the horizon. There are superhero leaders like U.S. Representative Susan Del Bene who are fighting for us every single day in our nation's capital. Thank you so much for being on. Thank you.
6: Thank you. And everyone stay involved.
7: We're going to take a quick break, but stick around. We'll be right back with our next guest from First Focus on Children, talking about the policies that allow children to thrive. We'll be back in a quick moment.
8: 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Innovative Uranus and distant Sedna align at 1 degree Gemini.

0: for having me.
1: I'm really excited you're here, but the topic is really, really, really depressing. It's about the SNAP crisis. You recently wrote about it. The SNAP crisis, the Farm Bill, DHS funding threatening millions of children. When you're writing about the impact of the Farm Bill and DHS funding and the impact on children's access to SNAP benefits, can you tell us a little bit about the background of these policy changes and why millions of children are at risk of being harmed by them?
0: Sure. And I look forward to the day where I might come on, Kristen, with maybe some good news on child nutrition. Those days are maybe not as far in the future as we might think. So here's what's happening with the Farm Bill and everything else. And as you know, SNAP, it's the nation's largest anti-hunger program, serves 42 million people, including 16 million kids. And it came under attack last summer when Congress passed H.R. 1, the so-called One Big Beautiful Bill. That bill, which, as you know, was passed to provide another round of enormous tax cuts to billionaires, paid for in part by cutting $187 billion from SNAP. What that set up was a huge cost shift from the federal government down to states that starts going into effect later this year. So for the first time in the nation's history, in the history of the program, states will have to absorb some of the cost of both administering the SNAP program, but also the benefit cost of SNAP. And no states are in a position to do this, in a fiscal position to do this. That's why the Republican and Democratic governors of all 50 states have come together to ask Congress to delay this cost shift. And I mean, you don't see that kind of agreement out of all 50 governors on hardly anything. And earlier this year, they came together and said, we can't take this on. You need to address this. And that's because when they're hit with this cost shift, they're going to be faced with impossible choices. They're going to have to, you know, they're going to have to reduce SNAP participation in their states. And that means fewer kids are going to get the nutrition assistance that they need.
1: That is devastating, absolutely devastating. And there's a lot of myths about SNAP. I mean, so many myths about SNAP. And for listeners and audience, SNAP is also food stamps. What are some of the biggest myths out there that we need to bust? We need to be myth busters.
0: Well, I think the thing that that probably the biggest one is the idea that I don't know, folks are just sort of like living large on SNAP, or that they're just sort of cruising. SNAP provides $6 a day per person to eat. That is not a lot of money. And I would challenge anyone to eat on $6 a day. It's a very, very difficult way to live, especially when you're trying to budget for a whole family, you know, multiple kids for the whole month. It really, really does not go very far. And that's why when states are going to be forced with the choice to either reduce SNAP eligibility or make SNAP benefits less supportive for the families who rely on it, families are really going to get hit with this. That's why it was so important when the House moved a farm bill last month. Historically, the farm bill is where SNAP policy is addressed by Congress. We were really hoping that the Farm Bill is the so-called legislative vehicle where Congress could have addressed this huge imminent problem and at least delayed it. But the House, instead of addressing it, decided to continue ignoring it. They passed a Farm Bill that doesn't do anything to address the problem. And so with that bill now moving over to the Senate, we really need any farm legislation in the Senate, whether it is the House-passed Farm Bill or any other farm relief package that moves. We need it to address this imminent problem.
1: Yeah, and the other myth that I hear is that SNAP costs us money. It's so not true. Even Republican analysis find that for every $1 in, our economy gets $1.73 back because of SNAP. Because what it means is that people are immediately using those funds into our economy, making those grocery buys, which then help the grocery store workers and help the truck drivers or the transportation folks that move the food and help the farmers, and all the way through the whole chain of farm to table gets lifted. And I wondered if you could talk a little bit about the myth around SNAP not helping our economy, because it very much does help our economy.
0: Absolutely. I mean, it goes straight back into, you know, local communities, and it responds exactly how

0: economists think it should to economic downturns. It provides, you know, the assistance that families need when they're otherwise having trouble making ends meet. And SNAP is not just, especially for kids, it's not just a nutrition assistance program. Of course, it is about their nutrition, but it also has enormous health benefits long term. It improves their educational outcomes, and it supports their overall well-being at home because it provides a more stable home life for them. But just in terms of their, I want to say something about their school life, SNAP also provides automatic eligibility for free school meals at school. And if they lose their SNAP eligibility, they also lose that automatic eligibility, which puts them back in the position of, you know, having to try to either apply for free school meals or having to pay for free school meals, which leaves them vulnerable to getting bullied. You know, there's a lot of stigma around, you know, having you know, being on reduced lunch or free school lunches. It's way easier when the eligibility is automatic. And a lot of schools that are in lower income communities benefit from what's known as CEP, the community eligibility provision, which says that if a certain percentage of kids in the school are eligible for free school meals, we'll just make it automatic. All kids in the school will get free meals. That makes it just a whole lot more streamlined, a whole lot easier on everybody. But that is also at risk because of these changes that are going into effect later this year on SNAP.
1: And one of the things about that type of SNAP distribution is that it saves administrative costs. It saves the time of parents. Parents, most of them are in the labor force, like 3/4 of moms are in the labor force. So people often don't have time to go apply, reapply to get access to opportunities for kids to thrive. So it saves a lot of money both from the parents and from the administrators of the program to have ability to have SNAP coverage be allocated in that way.
0: No, you're exactly right. Yeah. Also, I'll say one more thing about MIS and work requirements. You heard a lot of narrative around work requirements last summer when HR 1 passed. SNAP already carried really, really strict work requirements. And so when you heard proponents of HR 1 talk about it, you would think that the people that they were like putting back to work because of these new work requirements was like, I don't know, like a 35-year-old like dude bros playing video games in the basement. Like, I promise you, they were already subject to work requirements. They were before, they will be after. The people who are newly subject to work requirements are veterans, homeless people, parents of 15, 16, and 17-year-olds, people in areas of high unemployment. So these are people who are having a really difficult time already. Those are the new people that are subject to the new work requirements that are going to have an even tougher time now putting food on the table.
1: As people are working to prioritize children and every child being able to thrive, what immediate actions do you think lawmakers should take to ensure that kids aren't disproportionately negatively impacted by these legislative decisions that are being put forward by Republican leaders in Congress?
0: Absolutely. I mean, the biggest thing right now is as the Farm Bill moves over from the House to the Senate, like I said earlier, we need any Senate farm legislation to address the imminent SNAP cost shift. So what you can do right now is let both of your senators know that you expect any farm bill to carry a delay of the SNAP state cost shift. So reach out, contact both of your senators and tell them that you want to protect SNAP and you expect any farm bill to have a delay of the SNAP state cost shift. You can also go to firstfocus.org and sign up to be a First Focus ambassador for children and find out other ways that you can protect SNAP and other programs that are important for kids.
1: I'm glad you brought that up because First Focus on Children is an advocacy organization for children. Thank you so, so much. And you've called on the Senate, on the House, on every elected leader to place children first in policy deliberations. Yes, we agree. How can people who are listening, watching, and paying attention right now help amplify that message across lots of policy areas, not just SNAP, and really support the goals and the mission of First Focus on Children?
0: Sure. Well, I appreciate that question. We would love to have folks sign up to be an ambassador for children. Again, you can do that at firstfocus.org. We provide lots of different resources and ways that you can be an effective advocate to your member of Congress. We provide updates on, you know, what's going on issues that are key to children's well-being, that are moving in the House and Senate, across healthcare, across child nutrition, across K through 12, childcare, you name it. Lots of different ways that kids are impacted by federal policy and budget decisions. Every year, the federal share of federal spending on children goes down. That's the wrong direction. We need to go in the other way. So encourage people to go to firstfocus.org and learn how you can help.
1: Now, at the beginning, you had a moment of hope. I saw it, a sparkle of hope. And you came on and said, hopefully I'll be on soon with some good news instead of this elongated bad news. And so I'm wondering, what is the good news? What's giving you hope?
0: Well, so a couple bright spots. I mean, one is the president's budget this year recommended another huge cut to WIC, which Women's Infants and Children, the program that moms and infants rely on for nutritious food and formula and diapers. That program was recommended to be cut by $200 million in the president's budget. So that's bad news. But in previous years, in the face of those cuts, the Senate, in moving the bill in Congress that funds WIC, has always put that money back. In particular, there's strong support in Congress for the WIC Fruit and Vegetables Program, which provides set-aside funding particularly for fresh fruits and vegetables to make sure that kids are actually eating like healthy foods. And there's strong support in Congress for that. So I'm optimistic that we'll at least get a small win. You know, you got to take small wins where you get them. And this is one of them. So I'm optimistic that this summer when Congress is passing spending bills on that front, we'll at least bank a win there.
1: And what do you think about the future? Do you have hope for the future? That's the immediate future. What about the farther out future when we can
0: I am very optimistic about November. Depending if we are in a C4 environment, I will say more. but yes, I am very optimistic about, I think people are engaged. I think they are ready to make a change. And I think they are expecting a Congress that is ready to make change. And if not, then they're ready to change Congress.
1: And thank you so much for being on, Chad Bolt. Focus on children. First, focus on children. Get involved, stay involved. Thank you, Chad.
0: Thank you, Kristen.
1: We're going to take a quick break, but don't go away. Next up, maternal health, hope, and change. It's a really important segment. We'll be back in just a moment.
2: Time now for a quick look at our KKNW weather outlook. We'll see sunshine through the afternoon and a high near 73. It's mostly clear tonight with a low around 52. Sunny for Friday with a high near 75. Sunny Saturday, high near 73. Back to clouds for Sunday with a high near 65. And Memorial Day, unfortunately, rain is likely with a high near 58.
1: Welcome back to Breaking Through with me, Kristen Rau Finkbeiner, powered by Moms Rising. We are joined right now by Tina Sherman of Moms Rising. Woo! Thank you, Tina, for coming back.
3: Thank you, Kristen, for having me.
1: I'm so glad you're back because there is all the things happening all the time, all at once, right now. And yes, there was a movie title similar to that, but we are having a ridiculous situation in Congress where maternal health is still under attack by Republican leaders. Healthcare is still under attack by Republican leaders. You know, we're having to fight for access to nutritious food for kids in ways that we never have had to do in the past. And you have worked in politics, in policy, in moving forward the voices of moms and families for a really long time. What is it about this moment? This is a trick question. That's keeping you going and making you not give up?
3: Oh, that's a great question. It is a bit of a trick question, but a good question.
1: It is.
3: You know, I hate to say this, right? But we are clearly living in unprecedented times. I really hate to say that. And the amazing thing about living in unprecedented times is that we know what works, before we came to these times, and that hasn't changed, right? It's people getting involved. It's people sharing their stories. It's people not losing hope, even when it seems like, oh my gosh, nothing is going to change. Because our country, you know, we're about to celebrate 250 years, and we're just babies in the grand scheme of things. And we have gone through so much that knowing that the folks who have come before me have persevered through so much more, and yet we are here and we are still fighting, is what keeps me going. And when we are talking to our members and they are sharing, you know, that amongst all of the chaos, you know, they're worrying about how they're putting gas in their tanks when they're like, I didn't even fill up and it was $70. How is that possible? They can't stop. So we can't stop in advocating for them. So just remembering that we are still in our infancy as a nation, and that there's so much more, that there's so much that we have persevered through, that we are going to keep going and keep fighting, because we don't have another choice. I'm not going anywhere else. We're going to be right here.
1: I love that. One of the things that keeps me going is exactly one of the things that keeps you going, and that is our members. And what's so important about that is not just that we have 1.2 million active members together and 3.7 million cumulative members together, which is one in 100 people active with Moms Rising across the nation. That's a powerful force. And that powerful force is powerful because people take time to do what they have time to do each week. So sometimes people can take time to do something for 5 seconds, like click an email. Sometimes they might have like 5 minutes, share a story. Sometimes they might have 5 hours, go to a meeting. And the thing that's important and that keeps me going is that everybody doesn't have to do everything to be a powerful movement. Everybody can take one part, and that part can be different each week. And as long as you do a little part regularly, that movement is inevitably going to create change. And sometimes people allow pressure, like, I have to do everything. But no, you don't, because hello, we are moms together, dads together, parents and people together, pets together. We just saw a little glimpse of Tina's pet. If you're on video, but if you're on radio and you're wondering what we're giggling about, she has the most adorable dog in the background that's popping up. But the togetherness is what's going to bring us up and out of this crisis. And the feeling that can happen of I have to do everything isn't necessary, because there's so many of us. And what are your thoughts on that?
3: And yes, you cannot do everything. And I absolutely love that leaning in together, and more so, and see, the dog is back. We not only can we not do everything, but as parents, we are already doing so much. Moms Rising is a guilt-free space. Lean in when you can and step back when you can't, because we're in this for the long haul. And don't feel like you need to overextend yourself. Don't feel like when you're not raising your voice that no one else is, because other people are going to step in your place. So when you have a moment, yep, click that box, say, yes, I want to sign that petition real quick. When you have that moment to share your story, shoot a video, share your story. If you can join us at your state house or your local leader's district office, your federal, your elected officials' local office, do that. But if all you can do is, you know, pick up the news and read one news story for the day, that's okay. The broader they are trying to exhaust us. And we don't need that. And we as families, we as parents, we know when our kids are done, right? We step back and let them step back. So we need to like honor that in ourselves and step back when we need to and lean in when we can. And that's okay. And give ourselves permission to do that, because here at Moms Rising, we are absolutely a guilt-free place to be. So please feel no guilt about how you are able to engage. We're just grateful that you're tuning in and that you are engaged, but how you're able to do that looks different day to day, moment to moment, whatever it looks like for you.
1: And one of the things you brought up that I think is so important is that looking back at history, it has taken a very long time to move change. And it's looking right now like it's also going to take a pretty long time to move change. And so having that persistence together is so important to bringing us to the changes that we need. And we need some big changes. And I'm wondering if you can share a little bit about the big changes we need in the area of maternal health at a time when Republican leadership is absolutely undermining, eviscerating, and cutting access to healthcare writ large and access to reproductive healthcare. So we have some pretty big needs as the opposite direction is happening from Republican leaders. Can you give us a little inside scoop on what's happening?
3: Absolutely. Well, the great thing is that even though we have Republican leaders who are fighting against what families need, we are hearing from you, our members, every day at what families need. So when it comes to maternal health, we're hearing that you want more providers. We're hearing you want more providers that look like you. We're hearing that you are tired of hearing about providers who aren't available in your city or your labor and delivery unit closing, your hospital closing. We hear you in that. And so we are absolutely addressing some of the root causes of that, some of those cuts to Medicaid and the disinvestment from rural communities. We hear you. We also know that, you know, again, going back to the affordability crisis, we know that folks are struggling putting food on their table and are struggling putting gas in their tanks to get to work. And so addressing some of those really important basic needs is really critical. We also know that having access to lactation support after baby is born is really critical. We know that needing access to paid family and medical leave is absolutely critical. The fact that 1 in 4 moms are going back to work within 2 weeks of giving birth is absolutely obscene. And so we are hearing from you the struggles you're feeling and what you're going through. And we are taking that and translating that to our champions in Congress who are here still working. They still want to know. They are still working and they're doing what they can to collect all of that information so that when the tides are turning, we need to work towards, that's another conversation, right? We need to work towards those tides turning. But once we are in a different position, when we are working back to rebuilding all that this administration is tearing down, we are gathering all of that information now so that when the time is right, we can implement those policies that families need.
1: Study after study shows that those policies that you just named not only help moms, not only help children, not only help families, but also help our economy. And it's not just studies that show that. The United States of America is one of the only countries and one of the only developed nations on the planet Earth without these core policies that Tina was bringing up. And in fact, because we don't have them, we have the highest maternal mortality rate of any developed nation, and Black women are 3 to 4 times as likely to die in childbirth as white women, and that is not okay. There are real harms of lives lost, of people hurt, of our economy undermined, because we don't have these policies that most other nations just take for granted. And I'm wondering if you could share a little bit more about the cost of inaction.
3: Oh, I think you hit the nail on the head. The cost of inactions is that we're losing moms. That's the absolute cost of inaction. The United States has the worst maternal mortality in compared to our sister developed nations. That's absolutely unacceptable in this country where we spend so much money on healthcare. But again, we are not the system. We are not listening to moms. We're not listening to what moms need. Unfortunately, recent data came out from the CDC showing that 85% of maternal deaths just a few years ago were preventable. That's absolutely obscene. We know that these are not only are those deaths preventable, but we know that these are policy choices. And so the cost of inaction is we're losing moms. Families are losing their matriarchs, their providers, their mothers. Communities are losing parts of themselves. Kids are losing their mothers, and we cannot continue down this road. And so addressing the maternal health crisis. And then again, Black and Indigenous women are, the disparities are so much more significant. We know that this is a crisis we absolutely have to address.
1: And addressing that honestly means likely educating leaders, but also changing who the leaders are. So everybody, yes, we need you to register to vote. We need to check that you're registered to vote and then recheck that you're registered to vote and then research your candidates. There are candidates who are absolutely doing the opposite of helping end the maternal health crisis, and those who are actively working to end the maternal health crisis. And there is a pretty big distinction between the two. So research who you're voting for before you vote. It really, really matters. It's a big, big, big deal. What are your big hopes for the next 4 years in terms of policy change?
3: Oh, well, my next wish for the next 4 years is that we have a change in congressional leadership. That's not policy, but gosh, that would be a huge start towards having the policies enacted. In that change in leadership, we need to hold this regime, we need to hold them to account for the devastating cuts that they have, you know, thrust upon us. Those DOGE cuts from the very beginning of this administration have been detrimental to the data collection, to supporting families in the ways they need to be supported. And so I want to start with some accountability. I would absolutely love to see more movement on the Black Maternal Health Momnibus. I absolutely want to see more movement on paid family and medical leave. And I absolutely want to see more movement on supporting families who are facing maternal mental health crisis. And these are all within reach. These are not far-fetched ideas. These are common sense solutions to the struggles that every family faces. And I'm certain that Congress is up for the task in the next Congress, the 120th Congress in January.
1: Thank you so much, Tina Sherman, Moms Rising.
3: Thank you, Kristen.
1: We're going to take a quick break, but don't go away. Next up, the first pediatrician ever elected to Congress. Yes, we're going to hear from her, hear her tips, and hear why she has hope as she fights for us.
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1: Welcome back to Breaking Through with me, Kristen Rauffenfeiner, powered by Moms Rising. We have a spectacular, amazing, nation-lifting guest with us today, U.S. Congresswoman Kim Schreier. And you all, she is the first pediatrician ever elected to Congress. I'm going to say that again. The first pediatrician ever elected to Congress. I'm thankful you're there, and I'm mad that there weren't more pediatricians before you. Welcome, Representative.
8: That's funny. It's so good to see you, Kristen. I think most pediatricians are very happy in our jobs because we love working with families. It takes some extraordinary circumstances to pull us out and into public office, but I think I'm helping more kids than I could have just from my own office.
1: I know you are. I've seen the work that you're doing, the policy that you're pushing, the change that you're creating. And I know that your unique perspective as a pediatrician is so important for other members of Congress to hear, which is why I wish basically at this point, every member of Congress was a pediatrician. I think we'd all be better off. From your perspective as pediatrician, what is happening in Congress and what should be happening?
8: So first of all, I will tell you that kids have a lot of advocates here in Congress, and that there have been policies underway before I even got to Congress in 2019, things like a refundable child tax credit that gets parents, including middle class parents, a check every month to help with the really high expenses of having a child. And I mean, I hate to say it, but I think that has become a deterrent for a lot of young people, knowing how much childcare costs, what happens when you miss work for a pregnancy and delivery, kind of when can you buy a house? And the average age to buy a house now is 40 across the country, 41 in Washington State. So You know, basically, we're trying to make life easier for families, for moms, for kids, so that families can feel secure and kids can thrive. And that's everything from planning those pregnancies to making sure deliveries are healthy with the Momnibus Act, making sure kids get their immunizations and parents have good information about immunizations, not RFK Jr. information, to making sure that childcare, we will probably once again bring the bill to cap childcare costs at no more than 7% of income so that everybody can afford to have their children in good quality childcare and work if they want to.
1: I love that you brought up don't listen to RFK Jr. Basically, we're seeing so much disinformation and misinformation from the MAGA contingent, RFK Jr. and more, on vaccines, but also on a whole host of other health policies that just have no scientific backing. But where should parents get information if they can't get information from the Department of Health and Human Services?
8: Well, thank you for that question. I mean, first, trust your pediatrician. That's the final answer. Like, if you want to know whose only interest is your child and your family, it is your pediatrician. And so you can trust him or her to look out for you and give you true information. I'll also say that, you know, I want to be fair that the misinformation and conspiracy theories about vaccines are totally wrong. The sowing of distrust about traditional medicine. But I also want to acknowledge that we all want kids to have real food, healthy food. I mean, ideally, like, lots of fruits and vegetables, and we want to start really early. It's the approach that might be different. Like, I would like those school lunches to be super healthy and mostly, you know, made at school if possible. And I would love all kids, you know, including those on WIC and SNAP, to have access to the healthiest foods. And so I just want parents to understand that these are not mutually exclusive. We want kids to have good, healthy food and exercise and also be protected from some very awful infectious diseases that we know how to prevent.
1: I mean, thank goodness we know how to prevent them. And vaccines are important, you all, because not every child can get vaccines. In fact, some of the most medically fragile children cannot get vaccines. So when you're getting your child vaccinated, you're not only protecting your own child, you're also protecting all the children in your community who may be medically fragile. And I'm wondering if you could talk about the community protection of vaccines.
8: You got it. And by the way, you know, the parents who opt to not vaccinate their children, like, those children could end up having leukemia too, and then, you know, be dependent on the rest of the kids in the classroom to make sure that they don't bring it into that classroom. I think that some of what has happened is that RFK Jr. has spread misinformation. It's made parents scared about getting their kids vaccinated when they are safe and they are effective. And I personally have seen, you know, decreases in rates of some really awful diseases in babies in particular. I've seen those diseases basically go away over time, and I don't want them to come back. And now we're seeing a resurgence of measles, for example, and it won't take long, frankly, for polio to come to our country if fewer and fewer people immunize. I think people learned about herd immunity, where, you know, the more people who are vaccinated, the less chance a virus has to go from person to person, because so many people, you know, can basically block the spread. And so this really is, in many ways, you know, an individual effort to protect your own child, but also a community effort to make sure that everybody's children stay safe and healthy, particularly once they are in school and exposed to lots of other kids.
1: I'm so glad you brought up community health, because we have had one of the biggest, if not the biggest, undermining of access to healthcare over the past year in the history of our nation. Through the big, horrible, yucky bill, we had over $1 trillion cut out of Medicaid. We just had the Affordable Care Act tax extensions not be extended. And so we're seeing tens of millions of people be pushed off of healthcare at a time when, importantly, 1 in 7 people live in a rural area, and rolling back these funds in particular disproportionately are harming people in rural areas because we're seeing the closures of rural hospitals accelerating. So many people live in areas where you can't get to a hospital within 1, 2, or even 3 hours. What does it mean for public health, for community health, to be in this environment where Republican leaders are basically undermining our health system?
8: Well, it's really scary. I would add to what you just said that half of the pregnancies in this country are covered by Medicaid. And I would add that almost half of children in this country are insured through Medicaid. So when you start, you know, cutting and slashing the Medicaid program, you are specifically hurting women and children, in addition to people with disabilities, and people in nursing homes. But also, you know, sort of by definition, rural hospitals have more patients who rely on Medicare for people over 65 and Medicaid for people who are, you know, struggling more economically. Like if you're in a big city, more people are working for big corporations that provide private health insurance. And so it's really those rural clinics and rural hospitals that may end up having to close their doors because if their patients have no coverage and no ability to pay, they will quickly go bankrupt. And that's really scary for our whole healthcare system.
1: Yeah, I mean, and what can people do? So people, I'm sure, are listening and going, wait, what? Because a lot of these cuts, you all, have not even come into play yet. They're scheduled out to happen over the next 10 years, and people are already seeing rising costs. We're hearing from Moms Rising members about astronomical hikes in their healthcare policies in terms of cost. And so what can people do?
8: So first of all, you can pay attention. And I know especially busy parents don't have a lot of bandwidth for following politics and current events. Like I know it is a lot, but your vote matters. And you can decide that the people who decided to cut Medicaid in order to give tax cuts to billionaires should probably not be in control anymore, and that you want people who are looking out for you and who are thinking about things like childcare affordability and public education and making sure that every child gets a quality public education, who are looking out for families. Vote with your vote, because it does make a difference. And there are many elections that have come down to truly a handful. The other thing you can do is call your representative and your senators to make sure that they know how you're feeling about issues that are coming up. And, if you're paying attention, kind of checking in with the news every day, call our offices. Like, we are very responsive. The number one influence of how I vote on a given issue is who's calling my office, who's coming in to visit me, who I'm meeting with out in the community. These are the people who I represent. And so your voice matters a lot. So call us.
1: I love that, because sometimes we're like, please call your member of Congress. And people are like, does it have an impact? And we're like, yes. But hearing it directly from you is even better. We only have time for one last question. What is giving you hope right now?
8: You know, there's a lot of things giving me hope. First of all, I went and spent time with the fifth grade class last week. Those kids were so fun and so sharp and so engaged and asked such great questions that I can see that despite a lot of things working against them, you know, like social media and screen time and all the stresses out there, like that gave me a lot of confidence in the future. So I want to thank those parents and teachers for, you know, helping to bring up such wonderful children. The other thing that I have to tell you gives me a lot of hope is that I know people are paying attention, because I have record attendance at my town halls and telephone town halls. I can tell people are paying attention and they're worried. People are in the streets at times protesting, and it really helps those of us here in Congress to know that we're not the only ones paying attention. We're not the only ones worrying about, you know, America and Americans and the people we represent. And so just make your voices known by calling, by voting, and we will do our best to look after your families.
1: Thank you so much for looking after our families in all the ways. Thank you for all that you do. Thank you for your leadership. Thank you for joining us today. Thank you. Representative
8: Schreier. Great to see you.
1: Thanks so much for being with us today. We have a bit of breaking news before we go, and that is that Moms Rising is not only working with amazing champions like we've had on the show with us today, who are members of Congress, but we're also making our voices heard with those members of Congress who are, shall we say, not with us yet. And so we recently, for example, brought the receipts of moms, dads, parents, and people from across the nation about the high cost of living right now. Receipts from gas, healthcare, receipts from groceries, receipts from childcare. We brought them directly into the halls of Congress, and we shared with those members of Congress who aren't yet working on affordability that they need to get working on affordability immediately and that they're out of step with their own mom constituents at home. So while we thank the powerful champions who are with us today, who are representing us in Congress, we're also fighting for a better future for every child, every family, every person in America every day. And you can join us in that fight at momsrising.org. Well, that's it for our show today. 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Here goes. 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
11: 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Eric Ryder here with you on KKNW. We're headed towards 1 o'clock. Time for a quick look at our traffic. Southbound I-5 stretching from the U District on down to 520 is stop and go in Seattle. Northbound finding slowing from Swift Avenue on up to South Jackson and from 520 on up to about Northeast 45th. Northbound 405, still finding some hesitation in the Renton S-curves from Benson Road on up to about Sunset. Temperatures now 68 degrees here in the sunshine. We'll see a high today of around 75 and sunset tonight at 8:47. Stay tuned. Coming up, it's Everything Old is New Again with Meandering Musings coming up around 1:55.
12: NBC News Radio. I'm Chris Caraggio. Memorial Day weekend travel is expected to set a record as people start heading to their destinations today. AAA projects about 45 million Americans traveling at least 50 miles from home. The vast majority, about 38.1 million, are expected to drive, while 3.66 million will fly. Top destinations include Seattle, New York, and Orlando domestically, with Rome, Paris, and Vancouver leading international travel. President Trump says the U.S. will prevent Iran from obtaining a nuclear weapon, warning of very drastic action if needed. He also said the U.S. has full control of the Strait of Hormuz and that a blockade there has been 100% effective. Trump added that Iran will not be able to keep its enriched uranium amid ongoing tensions over its nuclear program. Texas Attorney General Ken Paxton says he's dropping negative ads in his run for Senate. His opponent, Senator John Cornyn, is keeping the course.
13: We're not going to quit telling the truth about his record.
12: He said at a rally in Houston that he's more electable than Paxton, whom he called is a drag on the ticket. He pointed out the attorney general was sued by his former top deputies who reported their boss's corruption to the FBI. The Biden administration's Justice Department declined to prosecute. There was a $6 million judgment paid to the whistleblowers by taxpayers following a lawsuit. Voters will decide between Paxton and Cornyn in their primary runoff on May 26th. President Trump has called off an executive order signing ceremony concerning AI.
14: I didn't like certain aspects of it. I postponed it.
12: with several AI industry executives gathered in the Oval Office today. Trump told reporters he feared the order would hinder the lead the U.S. has over China and the rest of the world in artificial intelligence. Specifically, the order would require AI companies to submit their new models to the federal government for an up to 90-day review before they're released to the public. Trump said he was concerned that the executive order could have been a blocker to AI growth in the U.S. I'm Chris Caraggio, NBC News Radio. The world has 6 to 12 months to prepare for a global food price crisis if the Strait of Hormuz isn't open soon, Michael Kastner reports.
14: That was the warning Wednesday from the United Nations Food and Agriculture Organization. Many nations, particularly in Asia, Africa, and Latin America, buy fertilizer from the Middle East, and farmers now have to decide what they're going to do. The agency says that now is the time for nations to figure out how to increase their resilience and recommends finding alternative trade routes and avoiding putting any trade restrictions on humanitarian food assistance.
12: Gas experts are predicting the most expensive summer at the pump in years. Gas Buddy has released its summer travel survey for 2026, and it forecasts an average price of $4.80 a gallon from Memorial Day through Labor Day. The fuel savings platform says the price of gas could reach all-time highs if the Strait of Hormuz remains closed for much of the summer. Despite the costs, the survey results show 56% of Americans still plan to drive more than 2 hours this summer to reach their preferred destinations. That's down from 69% last summer. NVIDIA exceeded earning estimates in the first quarter. Revenue came in at $81.6 billion, thanks largely to the demand from artificial intelligence. The company increased its dividend and authorized $80 billion in buybacks. Tonight is the final episode of The Late Show with Stephen Colbert. NBC's Chloe Melas reports that Colbert's departure also marks the end of the CBS Late Night Show, on the air since 1993, when David Letterman ended his NBC Late Night Show and became the host at CBS.
15: Last summer, when CBS announced the end of The Late Show, questions swirled if it had anything to do with the show's critical eye towards President Trump. At the time, CBS called it purely a financial decision.
12: ABC's Jimmy Kimmel and NBC's Jimmy Fallon will be airing reruns of their late night shows tonight in honor of Colbert's final episode. I'm Chris Caraggio, NBC News Radio.
16: Time now for a quick look at our KKNW weather outlook. We'll see sunshine through the afternoon and a high near 73. It's mostly clear tonight with a low around 52. Sunny for Friday with a high near 75. Sunny Saturday, high near 73. Back to clouds for Sunday with a high near 65. And Memorial Day, unfortunately, rain is likely with a high near 58.
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27: I bet you wouldn't have done anything like this if Mom and Dad were here.
28: You filthy criminal.
29: Excuse me while I whip this out.
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19: Here are your hosts, Douglas Viviani and David Cohen.
31: Whoa, Hawk!
32: Hey, how are those tails?
31: What? Who's saying something about my tails? Are killers at 28 bucks a pound.
32: 28? Oh, my God. You know, Chet and I haven't had lobster in an age. Not since our anniversary, anyway.
31: How about the gourmet here? You know what he wanted? Hot dogs.
33: As we sweat under the blazing sun, suffer from the heat during the dog days of August, is there no relief in sight? Wait! It's time for Everything Old is New Again, Barbecue Edition. This week, the boys, Douglas Viviani and David Cohen, are taking a rest from the show and hosting a barbecue right here on your radio. I'm Bradford Wells, and these boys have invited quite a few guests who have appeared on the show in the past year to celebrate and are roaming the backyard enjoying the day. Taking over the mic for today's festivities are none other than Barbecue Guy and Fondue Guy. Ladies and gentlemen, Barbecue Guy.
0: Yeah, welcome, welcome, welcome. Great to hear. Great to be back. Great to hear your voice there. Listen, Brad, you gotta lay off the sauce before you start performing the show.
33: The barbecue sauce?
0: Yeah, you can say that. It's some kind of a barbecue sauce. You say that. I know you sound a little bit off. But all right. Listen, I got Paul Savino coming. I got Burt Ward, Bernie Capel, David Schulner from the Emerald City. We got Terrence Winter, the Sopranos, creator of the Boardwalk Empire. Yeah, of course, that guy that walks around all the time with that puppet on his hand there, that Jay Johnson. He's going to be here from Soap. This is the dog days of summer, but it's not so bad. We're doing all right for ourselves. I don't know if I guess I have to. We also have the guy that you know, I know, some people know and love him, some don't, Fondueman. Here you are. What do you think?
1: It's Fondue Guy.
0: Yes, Fondue Guy. Good to have you on board. What do you think? You're having a nice time for yourself? A little hot out.
1: It's actually sweltering.
0: It's really hot. We need to start things off at the barbecue. I know you're not a big fan of the barbecue.
1: No.
0: Let's start off the barbecue with something to drink.
1: Yes, the refreshing beverage would be perfect right
0: now. That's one for you, one for me. We'll have a nice little time for yourself. I don't know. That was some kind of a Beaujolais. You brought a little white wine. What kind of wine is that?
1: It's a rare Indonesian wine from the Himalayas that was grown for approximately 1.7 years, harvested by locals by hand, shipped via a horse and donkey, and then in the air, but vacuum sealed at a temperature of 23 degrees Fahrenheit, where it was then removed from the airplane, placed into a vacuum sealed pack, and hand-carried by yours truly here to the barbecue.
0: Well, what do? You order it on Amazon.com? You get it at 7-Eleven? Where'd you pick it up from after all that travel? Where'd you get it?
1: I met them at the airport, and I took it off the plane.
0: Let me taste it. Let me see what it tastes like here. Let me see.
1: You're supposed to sip that. It's very rare type of wine.
0: Not so bad. But when I tasted it, wasn't so bad. I'm very thirsty. It went right down. I just drank like half the bottle here. That's all you got is the one bottle of this stuff?
1: It's very rare. Yes.
0: That's it. You bring one bottle of wine. You bring one bottle of stinking wine. Look here. I got this huge case. See this big box? I got two kinds of them. I got red and I got white wine right here in these boxes. Cost me nothing. Went down to 7-Eleven, picked those up just before the party started. I know where you go to an airport to get wine. All right. Well, what can I tell you?
1: It was grown in the Himalayas. And I'm sorry, I'm tearing up a little bit. That was so rude. But at least there's a little left.
2: Ward, Robin from TV's Batman.
1: Oh, great. Robin's here. That makes me feel a lot better. But let's get us back on track. You know, Barbecue Guy, I've always had struggles with barbecues, and even though we got off to a rough start right here.
0: I'm waiting for you. I'll give you a lot of rare time right here. By the way, hey, Robin, how are you? Good to see you. You all right? Having a nice time for yourself? What do you think? Come on, say something to me, will you?
2: Hi, this is Ward.
0: Hey, Bert.
2: Robin from TV's.
0: I know who you are. Yeah, okay. So, and? He just walked away. He took the last piece of the last bottle of that little piece of that bottle there. He took the last little bit of that wine with him.
1: He did, didn't he?
0: You know who he is? I mean, you know the show, and you know.
1: Oh no, I remember from my childhood, Batman, a very popular TV show. I enjoyed it very much.
0: Oh, he likes the fondue. I don't know, but he likes the wine. I like the barbecue. You're a big fondue man. Thanks for coming. I do you like the barbecue? You're going to involve yourself in this barbecue or what? What do you think?
1: Yes, I think I'm getting over the wine incident, as it will forever be known in my mind. But let's move on and enjoy the day.
0: Did you taste any of it yourself? There's a little couple drops in my glass. You want to have it?
1: No.
0: No, how about the box here? Do you want the red or the white? Which one do you want?
1: Oh, box wine. What a joy.
0: Yeah, okay. Okay, so which one would you like?
1: I'll pass. Thank you, though.
0: Oh, okay. Anyway, so you got your hands fully. What do you got in your hands here? What is this?
1: Well, I actually, because I enjoyed the last barbecue you had, I
0: you did enjoy it.
1: I actually enjoyed myself.
0: You got a little teary-eyed, I remember, but that's go back to listen to everythingoldsdudesagain.biz to listen to that old show, but okay.
1: It was a bit of an emotional roller coaster for me, but I think in the end, I enjoyed myself. I had some breakthroughs, and I thank you for that.
0: Good. I'm glad to hear it.
1: And I figured I'd come this time with a recipe that you can actually combine the fondue and the barbecue with.
0: Oh, really? A fondue barbecue?
1: A fondue.
0: A barbecue fondue. Something.
1: Either way, yes.
0: What? Okay, you brought that with you. Well, just put it down over here.
1: Okay.
0: Don't get started. We're not cooking yet. We're just relaxing over here. We're involving ourselves. You can tell us the recipe later, but you're trying to tell me that you brought fondue to a barbecue.
1: But you can barbecue the fondue. That's the magic of what we're going to do.
0: So now this is
1: going to
0: be an appetizer. You bring anything else? You got something else in here, too. What is that, a dessert? What do you got?
1: I have three different desserts.
0: Okay. Well, you don't like what I serve? All of a sudden, you don't like what I serve at these barbecues?
1: No,
0: I'm hearing.
1: It's not a commentary on your service or your hospitality or the flavor of what you call desserts. It's more about what I'd like to introduce you to expand your horizons.
0: All right. I did that last time. You're going to try to do it for me this time. I don't know if it's going to happen. I love a barbecue. Anything on a barbecue. I'm a big barbecue guy. I love the barbecue. Barbecue the fruit. You barbecue the wine. Barbecue anything you want. I love the barbecue.
1: You're going to barbecue the wine.
0: You're going to barbecue what's left of that wine. I'm going to pour that. And what I'm going to do is make a nice vat. And I'm going to put that in there. Put the wine in there with a little beer and hot dogs. Heat it up. There used to be a place called Lums. You ever heard of Lums? You ever heard of this place called Lums?
1: No.
0: Lums restaurant. You ever heard of Lums?
1: No.
0: Back in the day, there was a place called Lums. Everybody in the neighborhood, where are you going to there? Go to Lums. Why do you go to Lums? Because they would cook the hot dogs at the Lums in beer, and it was like a beer fondue.
1: I was going to say it sounds like a variation on fondue.
0: People were, they flipped over this. They would bring the kids. The kids would love it. A few of them now, I know how to go to rehab at least recently. I know that. But
1: so you the kids had beer.
0: The kids had the beer with the sort of a hot dog doused in beer. It gave them the taste for the beer. They liked to have it. They have a nice memory of the beer. So went to college to drink a lot of beer. And you know what? They've been drinking beer ever since. There's some problems as a result.
1: You must be proud. So if you combine now the wine and the beer.
0: Yeah,
1: I'm
0: thinking
1: taste?
0: That might give us a little bit more of a highbrow type of taste. All of a sudden, I got wine mixed with the beer. I got to have the boar's head hot dogs, by the way. They're nice. You want the skin, the taut skin. You want the skin on the hot dog. You don't want skinless hot dogs. I want the skin on the hot dog. You understand what I'm saying to you?
1: I've never had a hot dog, so.
0: You never had? You don't? No. You like that highfalutin?
1: They're full of nitrates.
0: That's why you like that. What's it? Huh?
1: They're full of nitrates.
0: What's a nitrate?
1: Something that's bad for you.
0: Well, you know what's bad for me? Bad for me sitting in this sun, standing in this sun without a hat on, talking to you while you're giving me malarkey about a barbecue. Listen, when we get back, we'll do some nice barbecue recipes when we come on back. And everything old is new again.
3: 1-2
0: delivery. Ball game on. We have a nice little fun time for us. There you go.
3: So we'll be going to the bottom of the tenth.
0: Put it down already. Put that whole box of stuff down.
1: I'm just looking for a place to put it. In the
0: middle of... You have heard psychic medium George Anderson on Everything Old is New Again talk about life after death and what those who have passed have to tell us. 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
6: You need help with the grill, Eddie?
7: No thanks, Clark. Don't have one. I'll get Tom's.
0: Little something there from, I don't know if you remember that one, the Vegas barbecue, it's called the Vegas Vacation, the barbecue scene.
1: I actually watched that movie. I enjoyed it.
0: You did? You enjoyed that?
1: Yes.
0: You liked the girls dancing in the Vegas and the scenes there in the clubs?
1: I appreciated the humor.
0: You did? It was funny to you?
1: It was very funny.
0: Okay, yeah.
1: In a crude way.
0: I like to hear it. I like to hear your humor. Oh, so you widen your horizons a little bit there. I like to see that.
1: I did.
0: That's what it's all about. I can tell you. It's nice.
1: Let's see. I'm hungry, barbecue guy.
0: Whoa.
1: Yeah.
0: Whoa, I guess you are hungry, huh? That's your stomach growling?
1: Yes, I held the microphone down to my navel.
0: All right. Well,
1: so that you can hear the hunger pangs.
0: We're going to have to do a little something about that. I'm going to cook you up a nice...

0: I'm holding it right up here.
1: All right, pour that in there. Well, one tablespoon, okay. tablespoon, a lot of it there.
0: Oh,
1: And what about the lemon juice?
0: I put a teaspoon. Let me see if I can do the calculation in my head. I believe one tablespoon is 3 teaspoons, so let me just put 2 additional teaspoons.
1: This is going to be a problem cooking with this guy. Holy smokes.
0: Okay.
1: All right, now the lemon juice. Pour some lemon juice in there, 1 teaspoon, a small little bit of lemon juice.
0: All right, now it's going to take a minute to squeeze the lemon juice out of the slice into the teaspoon.
1: Mix that all together.
0: Did you say teaspoon?
1: Yes. Mix that all together, please. Stir it, mix it.
0: Mixing it.
1: Put it in the bowl there, all right? Now, put that in the refrigerator for about 15 minutes. Okay.
0: Well, your refrigerator's inside.
1: Yeah,
0: so.
1: Go ahead. Please leave me alone, please.
0: Okay. All right. I'll be
1: now, while he's gone, what we're going to do is we got the outdoor grill here. We're heating that up nicely. We're going to put a nice bit of oil on the grate. Oh, he's coming back. All right. This guy is so fast.
0: Okay. Yes, I'm back.
1: Yeah. I don't need you to come back so fast. Could you run into somebody? Could you talk to somebody else at this barbecue?
0: No, I don't.
1: I ran right over my little Leo. He's going to the bathroom there. He's on the way to the bathroom. He asked if you help. You hear? You just ran right over him.
0: Well,
1: the poor guy, he's holding his crotch. He's got to go to the bathroom. We helped the guy out.
0: That was wrong of me. I apologize.
1: He's still on the floor. He just peed in his... Look, there's a puddle around him now.
0: Oh, dear. That's my fault.
1: Let's go. Clean that up. Little spot on aisle 5. Let's go.
0: I have a bladder disorder.
1: Okay. Now, so you're going to lightly oil...
0: Can I speak about that for a few minutes?
1: No.
0: The bladder disorder?
1: Not really interested in that. Well, you have something funny to say about it?
0: No, it's actually very serious.
1: All right, so that's okay. We'll skip that. Now, the shrimp. I want those shrimp peeled, both sides. Take the vein out, the shrimp. Even though they say it's the vein, turn it over. The other side's still got a vein in it. Cut it down the middle. Take that vein right out of that shrimp, brother.
0: You want me to devein shrimp?
1: Devein the shrimp. That you could do that for the next 15 minutes while that aioli is in the refrigerator for 15 minutes. All right? Now, I would like you... I'm going to do this for you, okay? I deveined them ahead of time. You got the olive oil you're putting on the shrimp?
0: Oh, you deveined. Okay, I thought, okay, good.
1: No, I'm going to try to keep you busy, but I can't have you touching that shrimp. It's very expensive stuff. You got the olive oil, then I'm going to sprinkle some paprika.
0: Paprika.
1: You got another paprika?
0: Yes.
1: It's like a red paprika. You ever hear a red paprika? I never heard of it before, paprika.
0: It's a nice word to say.
1: Can you say paprika? If I had a dog, I would call it paprika. That would be like, hey, paprika, come here. Paprika, sit.
0: You know, when I first met you, I thought you were putting me on and doing that purposefully, but that is actually the way you speak.
1: I really do like the paprika.
0: It's remarkable.
1: I'm a paprika guy.
0: The paprika has been added.
1: Add the paprika, and then a little salt on the shrimp, believe it or not. I know it doesn't sound like it goes. A little salt. Stir it up. So you got your oil, your paprika, your salt. Stir up. Not too much paprika. Just sprinkle it on there. Now. Put that on the grill. Make sure the grill's thin grill so these doesn't go through the slice. They have these little things. You can put a little grate on the grill if you want. You can put the shrimp on top of that as well. Cook up your shrimp in the grill to the little pink outside, right? And it's no longer translucent. You can't have the translucent food.
0: These are very big words for you.
1: Yeah.
0: I'm very proud of you.
1: Thank you very much. I appreciate that. Now, once they're done, you take them out, put the shrimp on a plate, and serve it with that aioli. Bring that aioli out. Do me a favor. Go get the aioli, will you, please? I got the shrimp taken off the grill. They're ready to go. Let's eat some nice shrimp.
0: Where is your aioli?
1: The aioli is in the... you just put it into the refrigerator. Didn't you do what you go in there get?
0: No, that was for something else. Wasn't
1: it? You put the aioli. The whole thing we mixed up. We call it aioli.
0: Oh, right.
1: Go, get out of my sight. Goodness sakes. Oh, boy.
2: I didn't know you were talking.
1: All right, so that's a nice... Yeah, okay. Nice piece of quiet for this guy. Oof. They make me hang out with this guy. I can't believe this. I got to be with this guy all the time. Every time I'm on radio, I got to be with him. Here he comes back already. Holy smokes.
0: Okay, here it is.
1: All right,
0: I thought you meant the pure aioli. I didn't know you were referring to the mix.
1: Oh, boy. All right. From what I understand,
0: you seem very frustrated right now. I feel like I'm giving off a negative vibe, as you would put it.
1: Yeah, there's a little bit of a frustration. You're exactly right. I gotta have a.
0: I'm trying to follow orders.
1: All right. Well, you're doing okay.
0: Is there anything else that
1: you just?
0: Oh yeah, have another one. Yes, that might settle your nerves a little bit.
1: It might. It's not a bad idea. You want to join me in this? Yeah.
0: Sure.
1: All right. This is for you. You ready? I drink with me. There we go. Now I feel better. Oh, boy, that clears it up.
0: That must have been
1: I did a lot off my mind now, boy. I tell you, it's a lot off my mind.
0: That's good to hear. Ooh. Hopefully you're in better spirits.
1: How
0: now.
1: About that cheese fondue? I'm ready. I'm in better spirits. Let's
0: Are you?
1: Try,
0: okay.
1: Let's try the cheese fondue. What do you
0: Terrific.
1: Got? What do you
0: yes.
1: got?
0: All right.
1: Go ahead.
0: I think you'll like this one.
1: Okay, go ahead.
0: I'm not going to get too fancy with the cheese.

0: diseases because
1: you got
0: I know
1: three
0: last
1: minutes,
0: time
1: just
0: that
1: telling you, three
0: know,
1: minutes.
0: Okay. So we start with Gruyere cheese and or brie. I have both. We put them in a bowl and we...
1: We get tin foil? We have the tin foil in the bowl? Yeah.
0: Yes.
1: I'm looking at you there. Go.
0: I'm trying to explain.
1: We got 3 minutes.
0: We line the bowl with the tin foil.
1: Good.
0: And we put the cheese, as I have now done, into the tin foil. And we fold the tin foil up a little bit around the edges.
1: You can mix. It looks like you're mixing that Gruyere with the brie together. It's kind of a nice little look.
0: I'm mixing it, but they're kind of solid bricks, so I'm not sure what you mean. But yes.
1: Well, they're mixed together. Okay, go ahead.
0: Yeah, but they're close together. They're sitting next to each other. Now, your favorite part.
1: Yeah.
0: Put them on the grill.
1: Put them on a barbecue. Cheese on a barbecue. Wow,
0: and you'll see,
1: it's going to be messy. All right.
0: It is messy. However, the tin foil contains the mess.
1: Right.
0: The cheese will melt and kind of blend together. You don't want it to get too gooey. I think that's one of your expressions. You just want it to be,
1: melting beautifully, I tell you. It's melting beautifully.
0: Gelatinous.
1: Yeah, yeah.
0: That's the texture you're looking for.
1: But what are we doing with this cheese? What are we doing with cheese?
0: Well, once we take the cheese off the barbecue, we're going to put them on a plate, and around the edge of the plate, around where the tin foil is, we're going to put whatever you'd like. Another beer is good. We're going to put...
1: Keep going. I'm just boring to death out of me here, but that's a nice beer.
0: Diced vegetables. Yep. You can put bits of bread and dip the vegetables and the bread
2: into
1: this guy?
2: Well, we're going to return Doug and Dave. Oh, okay. I got nothing else better to do.
1: This guy's got nothing better to do. Jay Johnson, do me a favor. Take that Bob and go swimming with him, all right? I don't think Bob knows how to swim. Put him underwater. See if he can swim underwater with that Bob. Get that Bob out of my sight. Who invited this Jay Johnson? You just interrupted Barbecue Man with a nice little recipe. You were taking it off Barbecue. What are you doing? You're putting the fruit and vegetable. What are you doing?
0: I'm fun too, guy. You're a barbecue guy. How many beers have you had already?
1: A little.
0: It's okay. No. You're
1: how do you finish it off?
0: You're rude to Jay Johnson, but you're actually not as rude to me. And there you go again. Keep feel like Ronald Reagan.
1: There you
0: go again. That's my humor. So now the cheese is ready. I'm taking it off the grill.
1: Didn't invite Ronald Reagan.
0: And what you can do, barbecue guys, pick up one of the zucchini sticks that I put on the outside.
1: Zucchini? I ain't eating zucchini.
0: It's a zucchini, but you're going to dip it into the barbecue cheese.
1: How about a piece of bread? Nice piece of French bread. Here.
0: Take the bread. Do
1: I got
0: it
1: the French bread. All right, we pulled mussels from Michelle also. Yeah. I love it. This is actually a nice recipe. Thank you, Foxy. Very nice to hear from you.
0: Do you like it?
1: I love it. We'll be back right after this. It's the Fondue Man, the barbecue.
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5: Well, you must have been really sore at him.
6: You said it, pal. 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I was gonna sock him right in a kisser.
5: He's all wet. Why, you ought to sue him, Charlie.
6: I have half a mind to do just that. But where am I going to get that kind of dough?
5: Say, I know a fella just got me out of a big jam, and he didn't break the bank.
6: You don't say.
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5: That's right, the law office of Douglas Viviani.
6: Viviani.
5: That's what I said, Viviani.
6: Is he a straight shooter?
5: He's a catch me out.
6: He's on the up and up?
5: Doug's aces with me.
6: Is that so?
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6: Now, that's just swell. 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
6: Wait, what was that last part?
5: What, email?
6: Yeah, what's email?
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7: 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I'm Chris Caraccio.
8: President Trump says we are going to have to do something very drastic if Iran doesn't give up nuclear weapons capabilities. While speaking from the Oval Office today, the president said the U.S. has total control of the Strait of Hormuz. He added the U.S. blockade in the strait has been 100% effective. Trump also said Iran will not be able to keep its enriched uranium. His comments come after Iran's new supreme leader says none of his country's enriched uranium should be sent abroad as part of any peace deal. Memorial Day travel is expected to set a new record this year as the travel period gets underway. According to AAA, officials project that 45 million Americans will travel at least 50 miles from home between today and Monday. Officials say out of the total, 39.1 million are expected to drive, while 3.66 million are expected to fly to their destinations, and travel by other modes is also expected to increase. I'm Chris Caraccio, NBC News Radio.
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11: Time now for a quick look at our KKNW weather outlook. We'll see sunshine through the afternoon and a high near 73. It's mostly clear tonight with a low around 52. Sunny for Friday with a high near 75. Sunny Saturday, high near 73. Back to clouds for Sunday with a high near 65. And Memorial Day, unfortunately, rain is likely with a high near 58.
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14: Not bad, huh? 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
15: Oh, no, not in my lifetime.
1: Not in my lifetime, she says. I don't know why those clips cut off like that. What are you doing?
0: What
1: I do a little preparation for the show. All of a sudden, you're cutting the clips off.
0: I'm not responsible for the clips.
1: I'm a little off my game. I got to be honest with you.
0: You're a little off.
1: Why?
0: Why?
1: I'm a little upset.
0: To the fondue guy.
1: All right, here's what's the story. Give me a minute.
0: Yes. I'm keeping a tally of the number of beers you're...
1: There we go. Okay, I'm just getting started. Don't worry about the tally. I got news for you. It's just fine. Everything's
0: well,
1: just
0: that's,
1: fine.
0: Well, that's 1 6-pack gone.
1: Yeah, pretty much. Listen, here's the story. This guy, Jay Johnson, walks around with this thing on his arm, this Bob.
0: Yes.
1: He's rude. Like, it's nothing else better to do?
0: It's a ventriloquist dummy, for those of you listening.
1: Yes. I tell you what I like to do. I like to take that dummy. But by the way, what's he wearing?
0: It looked like a bathing suit.
1: It's all kind of like a Speedo or something.
0: It was weird because, yes, I believe the kind of bathing suit was a Speedo.
1: It's not anatomically correct. You know what I'm saying?
0: It's not
1: anatomically correct. Anatomically correct.
0: Whatever you're trying to say, I totally agree with.
1: How do you say that?
0: Anatomically. It was not.
1: It's not correct. It doesn't have the right organs down there, if you get what I'm saying.
0: Do you need another beer?
1: Here. No, I don't want... All right.
0: You sure?
1: Yeah, you think have I should?
0: One. Yes, I think it's loosening you up a little bit.
1: Don't mind if I do.
0: And I promise I won't keep track. Beer number 7.
1: Hey, I got it. Oh! Got a little gas, I tell you. Sorry.
0: It was quite rude of them to come up and interrupt. And
1: I would like to hold that bob underwater until the thing turns into driftwood. That's what I would like to do. Honest to God. I don't understand it. This thing, you got invited to... You know what the good thing is, though? The bob don't need a thing.
0: The what?
1: The bob doesn't need a thing. So you invite two people, you really just got one, because he's not... The bob ain't eating anything.
0: That's
1: Jay
0: true.
1: Johnson may eat, but the bob ain't eating anything.
0: That's true.
1: It's not so bad. Talk about... Let's take a walk around this... this place here. You know what I'm hearing? I see this Viviani's talking to
0: to the
1: Paul Savina. Take a look at this.
16: Let me give you a suggestion
1: now.
16: I will guarantee that you're using extra virgin to cook it, correct?
1: Yes. What?
16: Wrong.
1: Okay.
17: Uh-oh.
16: You do not cook with extra virgin as a finishing oil. It gets bitter. It gets a low smoking point. It gets bitter, and now you have to add sugar or onions or something to sweeten it up.
1: This Paul Savino's got a lot of advice for you there. What do you think?
0: I didn't know Doug was such good friends with Paul.
1: Well, I'll tell you what. They're having a nice time for themselves. They're talking nicely. It's all right to see something like that. What I'd like to do is I'd like to show you a recipe. I got a nice recipe for a grilled lamb sandwich.
0: Mm.
1: You want a grilled lamb sandwich?
0: That
1: what do you
0: sounds
1: think?
0: Good. Yes.
1: All right. So get some lamb and some capers, all right? Some oregano and some garlic and put it all together. Mix it all together. Can you do that?
0: Why do you sometimes use a Boston accent?
1: Because I went to school in all different kind of areas. I really have to tell you what. It's a nice place, that Boston.
0: It's a beautiful town.
1: I got to remember that all that.
0: So garlic.
1: Garlic, oregano leaves, some capers, all right? Some yogurt. Here's the key to it. Some yogurt.
0: Yogurt?
1: You got to get some yogurt, all right?
0: Organic
1: some plain,
0: yogurt?
1: Plain, unsweetened yogurt. You want it to be organic? You can have it organic. That's fine. Plain, unsweetened yogurt. Then I want some salt and pepper. Mix all that together. And put it as a marination. You understand? A marination.
0: I'm not sure what a marination is.
1: You put it in that Ziploc bag. You put your lamb in
0: or
1: there.
0: Or you're marinating
1: And
0: it.
1: You marinate it. You marinate it overnight. It's fine. It's just fine. All right? And then what you're going to do is you take that leg of lamb when it's done, after the day of marination, take it out of that bag, and you put it right on top of this grill. You're going to have a nice time for yourself.
0: You have children here, too. That's nice.
1: Yeah, they're all, it's a barbecue. What are
0: That's Doug's child.
1: Yeah. Leo, how you doing there, my man?
0: Hi, Leo. Are you enjoying the barbecue?
1: Oh, he's not enjoying it. Well, his microphone's not on. We'll take the microphone away.
0: I think I've upset him.
1: Yeah, I thought you said you got along with kids.
0: No, that's you. You got along.
1: That's right. I'm the guy. Listen, so what you're going to do is you barbecue that lamb. Now, listen, barbecue and lamb is beautiful.
0: Yes.
1: High flame. You want it to be nice and, you want it like a nice caramelization on the outside. You know what a caramelization is, Leo? A nice caramelization. I want you to have a caramelization on it. All right? And then you take it off the grill and you put a little, we're going to put a little something here. Listen to this. Mayo, sour cream. I want some red wine vinegar, some cumin, and some black pepper. You mix all that together, and you dip it. You dip your lamb, your nice lamb, on that. Or put it on, if you want, you can put it on a nice
0: When was the last time you dipped your lamb, barbecue guy?
1: It's been a while. You know what? You reminded me a little something here. It might be the reason why. Not sure, but I'm going to have pour myself another beer. How about you?
0: Yes, I will have at least one more.
1: All right, that's good. Now, I got to tell you something here. Paul Savino, come on over. What do you have to say for yourself?
16: Why not? Another thing. Don't make me come to your house.
1: Paul.
16: Do not use garlic and onions in the same thing because they cancel each other out. Garlic is tangy. Onions are sweet. You put them together, you got no taste.
1: See, now you got no taste. These are going to say
0: scientifically, I don't believe that's a correct statement. They don't cancel each other out.
1: Oh, so you're going to argue with Paul Savina, is what you're telling me?
0: Well, I'm not going to argue with him. He just walked away. I would never say this, you know, to his face. He can probably do me a bit of physical harm.
1: Yeah, he's a troublesome guy, the guy that Paul Savina.
0: But I think that...
1: He's got a lot of advice, too.
0: Well, that's my sense of humor, because I know Mr. Sorvino has played the role of bad gangsters, henceforth leading to my comment about physical... harm on me. So that was a lighthearted jab, if you will.
1: You're taking us down a road here. Now, some trouble.
0: I would love to give you some recipes for desserts.
1: Dessert. We'll do dessert next segment. This segment, you know what I want to have?
0: What's
1: I want to have a nice honey barbecue. A nice, that's for the next thing. We're eating the real stuff here, brother. honey barbecue chicken. You want to do that? I know you brought that chicken with you. You marinated it. Tell me what you did with that.
0: Well, yes. Sorry, I was cutting to the desserts because I'm very excited about them. So here is the honey barbecue sauce recipe.
1: Okay.
0: So what you want to do is take 1 cup of honey. And I prefer organic honey, but you can use
1: organic. Isn't all honey organic? Honeys come from the bugs. What kind of a bug does a honey? The bee. The bee does the honey, right? So where do they get the honey from? The bee and the bug.
0: 1/4 cup of molasses. 3 tablespoons of ketchup.
1: You must know a lot about molasses. You're slow as molasses with all this. Let's get to it.
0: 1/8 teaspoon of ground cinnamon.
1: Right.
0: 1/2 teaspoon of paprika.
1: Okay.
0: 1/8 teaspoon ground ginger.
1: Right.
0: 1 tablespoon seasoned salt.
1: You gotta measure everything here with this? Come on, let's get the recipe. Let's get
0: to it. 1 tablespoon meat tenderizer.
1: Yeah.
0: 1/8 teaspoon of ground black pepper.
1: It doesn't stop.
0: 1/4 teaspoon of salt.
1: You writing this down?
0: 1/8 teaspoon of dried oregano.
1: I need a couple of patience, what I need.
0: 1/4 teaspoon of minced garlic.
1: It goes on.
0: 1/4 cup of steak sauce. There's only 15 more.
1: Here's an idea. Here's what
0: 2 tablespoons of Worcestershire sauce.
1: He's got
0: I'm jesting. There's only 3 more.
1: Okay. We're going to write all this down.
0: 1 tablespoon of prepared mustard. 1 1/2 cups of brown sugar. And then add all those ingredients together.
1: And you mix it together into a bowl.
0: Mix it together in a bowl.
1: And then you put in the honey. Here's an idea.
0: You stir in the honey, the molasses, the ketchup, the cinnamon, the paprika.
1: Oh, no, not again.
0: The ginger. The seasoned salt, the meat tenderizer, the ground black pepper, the salt, the oregano.
1: You know, this guy, just empty your cabinet. Anything you got, any spices you got, you put in here. Do me a favor. All you need is honey or molasses, right? You put that together there with a little butter, right? You mix it together with these little, whatever spice you like. Doesn't matter. Put a little salt, a little peppers, a little oregano, and you're done. Put it on the grill, cook it, you're done.
0: The honey carries
1: the day. Honey. Honey?
0: The good news is I've already prepared all of this, so we can go ahead and put it right on the barbecue.
1: Yes, I can hear it barbecuing as we speak. All right, you know what we need? Let me
0: read those ingredients again in case you missed any the first time.
1: No.
0: One cup of honey.
1: Holy smokes.
0: 1/2 cup.
1: I think I'm going to put the ball game on instead. What do you think of that? I like a nice ball
0: game. Yeah, that's a better
1: one. Got to have a nice ball game when you're at a nice barbecue. Enjoy the ball game, all right? I would say, come on back. Everything old is new again. And after Mickey Mantle, here's a home run in the World Series.
17: High ball one. Yanks 2, Dodgers 2. 6th inning. There's a fly ball out to right field. That ball is going. It is gone.
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0: We're back here. Everything all's new again with the barbecue and the nice barbecue. The barbecue guy, the fondue guy, all those guys, the Viviani, you know, the whole group. They're all in the backyard here. Before we get to anything else, I want to just tell you, there's a nice, juicy, grilled corn on the cob recipe I want to get to you, okay? Do me a favor. Cook the corn in the water, right? You know how to do that? You boil the water. Then I want you to have some nice white sugar, some salt. I would like you to put that, mix that together with some softened butter. And all you need to do is pour that on the corn on the cob where it comes out of the water and put it on the grill, straight on the grill, and grill it just to finish it off. Then there's 5 minutes. You finish it off, and you're going to have a lot of fun with that grilled corn on the cob.
1: That sounds quite delicious.
0: You could actually put it into tin foil if you want, even better. Put all that in a tin foil, put it on the grill, and you have a nice time. Let's go walk around. We need a little constitutional. After I had that lamb sandwich, I had that barbecue chicken. The kids are out there. I need to have a little constitutional. You know what a constitutional is?
1: I don't.
0: The constitutional.
1: I don't know.
0: You finish eating, you want to get... Hey, kids, you want to... Calm down over there. They're all hopping here. We've got to go take a walk around the barbecue. Let's take a look. You've got to settle the food in there. You want to settle that food down. What do you think, Leo? Settle that food down. All right? Now, what I want to do is... Well, hey, who's this? Who are we running into? We got a big group here. We got Burt Ward talking to David Schulner, talking to Paul Savina. Let's see what's going on, these two guys, or three guys. What do they have to say for themselves?
2: Douglas Viviani and David Cohen, fabulous!
3: Well, I mean, what's great about your show and what's great about the topic that you guys tackle is, I don't know, it was always thus. If you look at Shakespeare's plays were always based on someone else's plays. Everything old is new again is not new.
0: Right.
3: And, you know, in the best meaning of that.
4: We are here to tell you that you should be listening every day, all day long, Douglas Viviani and David Cohen.
0: These guys, everybody's talking about the Viviani Cohen show there.
1: I'm just happy we're able to give them a bit of a respite from the daily grind of doing the radio show.
0: They do need a lot of respite. You're exactly right. There's a lot of work goes into that show, I bet you. A lot of work. What do you think?
1: Does everybody appreciate
0: that show?
1: I don't think they do.
0: What's better, the show or the barbecue? Which is better?
1: Well, so far the barbecue has been quite delicious.
0: Bobby,
1: are we ready for some more desserts?
0: I'd like it. Yeah, could you give me a little something there?
1: Sure. And I'll use one where the ingredient list is not extensive. I'm sure you'd appreciate
0: that. Please, give me a break.
1: This is called ice cream with honey poached apricots.
0: Nice. What's an apricot?
1: An apricot is
0: I don't know what an apricot is. Maybe you know
1: them better as apricot.
0: Apricot. Okay. What do they look like? They look like an avocado? What do they look like when you're buying them? What's an apricot?
1: This is it. I'm holding one up for you to see.
0: I've never seen it. It's like an orange and a purple. What is
1: it? I believe it's in...
0: Is it ripe?
1: It's in the nectarine family.
0: So I got to go... Now I got to go shopping. I got to go to like a place for meat. I got to go to a place for dairy. And now I got to find a special place for...
1: No, you really don't, because I bought a lot of apricots and I have them with me. So in a small saucepan... Bring 1 cup of water, a half a cup of honey, and 2 strips of lemon zest to a boil. Add the 4 apricots. You have to pit them and quarter them first.
0: Oh, boy.
1: Transfer to a medium bowl and then refrigerate until cool. It's quite easy.
0: And then what?
1: Then you take a pint of vanilla ice cream. And here's where I do my barbecue guy impression. You ready for this one?
0: Go ahead.
5: So you take a pint of vanilla ice cream there, and you put the apricots in the syrup, and you quarter cup of toasted coconut among 4 bowls, and there, you got your ice cream, and you have your honey poached apricots. Barbecue. There you go. Barbecue guy.
0: I would say apricot. I would say that, because I don't even know what an apricot is. An apricot. I don't know what you're talking about, but I like the idea of it all.
1: Well, I pre-prepared one just for you. There's the ice cream. All right.
0: Where's the apricot? The honey apricot.
1: It's the orange thing in the ice cream.
0: Oh, okay. I need a knife and a fork. Or what do we do?
1: Just take the spoon or use your hand. I mean, that's.
0: So I put the ice cream in the bowl of the apricot. Yeah, you made it like a bowl.
1: Just take a scoop and put it in your mouth. Just take a scoop. There you go.
0: That's not so bad.
1: It's good, right?
0: Not that bad.
1: Good. I'm glad you're enjoying the recipes I'm bringing.
0: It goes down very nicely. I like to have a little bit more of that. Come on. Give me another one.
1: To here. You have the whole bowl.
0: I got to tell you, I'm a little bit hungry. So. Sorry. Did it fill the gap there? It's all right.
1: That might be the beer trying to come out.
0: Go. Well, I got one for you. How about that?
1: Oh,
0: strawberries and ice cream pops. Talk about something nice and fresh. All right? You got your strawberries and cream is one of the hundreds of flavors that people like. They like it in Mexico especially, by the way. What you're going to do is you're going to take your strawberries, you got a little sugar, a little heavy cream, and you mix it together in a bowl. Mix it and then put together a little bit of lemon juice in it. With a little lemon juice. And when you do all that, you put it into a blender. When you're done with the blender, you put it into, you know, you see those cups, you know, you can put it with a stick, but you have a nice pop. You can have a, like,
1: Right.
0: You know, like
1: the popsicle stick.
0: Popsicle stick. So put that in there with the plastic. You get them from the dollar store. You get these containers, the plastic container, and you put in there the pop part
1: of it. I get the idea.
0: The pop part?
1: Yes.
0: You get it like a pop part. And you put in the freezer. Put in that freezer for a good night. You take them out gently. What you may want to do is you want to take hot water and put it over the pop, that plastic part of the pop. The nice hot water will eliminate any problems when you gently remove the pop. Remove the pop. And then there you go. The kids love it. See, I can tell you, the kids love this. It's a nice strawberry with ice cream. What do you think?
1: I love it.
0: All right. Well, that's good. I like to hear that. Hey, we got, like, did you know we had Terry Winter was here? Did you know?
1: No. Oh.
0: What did he do again?
1: I see him.
0: The Boardwalk Empire or something, rather? Let's take a walk around. Let's see what he's talking to Vivian about something. I know that.
6: Well, things are going to settle down for me in late February. Yeah. I'd love to see you for dinner and take you out to dinner and catch up.
0: Get an invite.
7: Absolutely. Terrific. Anytime. Yeah. Just shoot me an email when you're free. I'm the reverse. I'm free all the time. So as long as my wife says it's okay, then I'm free. You know.
6: All right.
0: Oh, boy. How about that? He's got to answer to his wife all the time, this guy. What is that all about? Got a big star inviting him to dinner, and he's got to have his wife's invitation? We got to have the wife's got to say?
1: Well, he's being respectful of his spouse.
0: Well, I don't know about that. I mean, it's okay. It's okay. Everything's fine with the wife. But you got Terry Winter inviting you to a dinner.
1: It sounded like Terry Winter was actually asking him out.
0: It sounded like that Terry Winter's a good kid. I'll tell you what. He's a really good kid. Well, now, you got that Burt Ward also. I mean, I don't know if you're familiar with that Burt. You're pretending you know the Burt Ward.
1: No, I, as I mentioned several times, I did see Batman.
0: Well, here he is.
1: Up.
0: Here, do me a favor. Be nice to him. He's on the way out. Say goodbye to Burt Ward. Say goodbye nice.
1: Okay. Goodbye, Burt.
0: All right. Where are you going, Burt? Where are you going?
8: To the Batmobile, citizen.
0: Oh, all right. He's going to the Batmobile. He's on the way out, that guy.
1: He's always in character.
0: He's a good... He only has that one character. That's all he had for like the last 40 years. One character. But guess what? It made it work for him. It worked for him nicely.
1: Yes, it
0: not
1: did.
0: Like some guys got, like, you know, Barbecue Guy as a character and I don't know, Fondue Guy. Are they characters? What are they?
1: Well, I think we're people. We're just normal people that you meet every day.
0: All right. Now, next week, we're going to continue with a nice barbecue. We have a nice barbecue for ourselves next week, correct?
1: Yes.
0: We've been requested to do the barbecue. I want to give you a little hint. Before the show starts next week, I want you, anybody that's listening, you know what I want you to do? Get some Ruffles potato chips, all right? A nice Ruffle.
1: And put it on the barbecue?
0: I want you to take a Ruffled potato chip, not on the barbecue. I would like you to then have French onion dip with some sour cream, mix it together, and then sit down and listen to Everything Old is New Again. What do you think? That's a nice little mixture. That's a nice, what would you say, a nice appetizer to the show.
1: Yes.
0: You don't like it. You do like it. It sounds like it's a little not highfalutin enough for you.
1: Chips and dip are a bit pedestrian for my taste, but enjoyable nonetheless.
0: So how about that Bradford Wells? Do you think Bradford Wells would like that?
1: I believe so. And are we ready for Bradford to
0: Bradford,
1: take
0: you gotta
1: us out?
0: Bradford, you got to sign us out. You got to take us out. We got like a few minutes here. We just went 1 minute. Let us say goodbye to everybody. We had a nice time. Hey, listen, do me a favor. Come on back.
1: Right me?
0: To us. If everybody wants to invite themselves to the barbecue next week, feel free. It's Everything Old is New Again. Biz, and we're on 37 stations in 28 states. Come on back. That's all I got to say. Go ahead, Bradford.
9: We hope you've enjoyed this edition of Everything Old is New Again, barbecue edition.
0: That's it? That's all
9: I
0: gotta say?
9: That's all I have.
0: I got 15 seconds to fill. Give me something else.
9: Pay me more, I'll say more.
0: How about here? You know what? I got a couple extra apricots. You want an apricot? I got an apricot for you.
9: I love apricots.
0: All right, see, there's no more ice cream left, but you can have some apricots.
9: Oh, thank you very much.
0: All right, we'll be back on Everything Old is New Again. Come on back, barbecue style, next week. Relax.
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14: What can America learn from Bhutan? At first glance, the very question seems absurd. What could the United States of America possibly learn from Bhutan? A country smaller than half of South Carolina, with a population equal to the city of Seattle. A country where no one drinks, where very few smoke, where there's not even a single traffic light, and there isn't a fast food joint in sight. A country that limits tourism to protect its culture, protects its environment fiercely, and stands as the only truly carbon neutral nation in the world. Absurd, right? And yet, maybe not. So there are five things of what I think we might be able in America to learn from Bhutan. First, and perhaps most importantly, rethinking success. Bhutan doesn't measure progress in dollars. It measures it in happiness. Yes, gross national happiness. Imagine that. While we in America chase productivity, growth, and quarterly profits, Bhutan dares to ask, are people well? Are they connected? Are they at peace? The second lesson we might learn is what I would call fierce environmental stewardship. Bhutan's constitution mandates that 60% of the land remain forested, and today it's closer to 70%. It absorbs more carbon than it emits. Think about that for a moment. A developing nation, often described as poor, leads the world in protecting the future of the planet. Meanwhile, America, wealthy, powerful, technologically advanced, still debates whether climate change is real. A third thing we might learn from Bhutan, which I might title culture and identity. In a globalized age, Bhutan has welcomed modernity cautiously, on its own terms. Television, the internet, and tourism arrive in measured doses so that heritage isn't drowned out by noise. In America, our diversity is our strength, but it also sometimes leaves us fractured. Bhutan suggests there's another way. embracing change without surrendering what makes you, you, you. And a fourth thing we might learn from Bhutan is what I would call simplicity and contentment. The Bhutanese pace of life is slower. Families and communities matter. Spiritual practice isn't squeezed into the margins of life. It sits at the center. For Americans living on the hamster wheel of more, faster, and better, Bhutan quietly whispers, maybe happiness is less about having and more about being. And finally, we might learn from them what I would call leadership with moral authority. Bhutan is a parliamentary democracy, but it also has a king, one who sets a moral example for his people. That may sound foreign to American ears, but it raises a provocative question. What would our democracy look like if leadership was measured not just by power or popularity, but by wisdom, restraint, and the ability to inspire moral purpose? So yes, it may sound absurd to imagine that a tiny Himalayan kingdom has something to teach the mightiest nation on earth. But sometimes wisdom comes from the places we least expect. Bhutan's example doesn't just suggest we can or should copy it. What it offers is a mirror. And the reflection staring back at us asks, what really matters?
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13: Good afternoon. It's Eric Reiner here with you on KKNW. We're headed towards 2 o'clock. Time for a quick look at our afternoon commute. Southbound 405, tough go right now, stretching from I-90 on down to Newcastle, and northbound heavy traffic from Benson Road right up to just south of Newcastle. Now, taking a look at I-5, finding slowing around I-90 and 520 northbound, southbound, scattered delays from North 50th on down to I-90 as well. 167 northbound from Carr Road to 405 is slow, and southbound from Algona on down to Edgewood, finding stop-and-go traffic. 70 degrees here in the sunshine. We'll see sunset at 8:47. Make sure you're staying tuned. Coming up, it's Urban Forum Northwest with your host, Eddie Rye.
15: NBC News Radio, I'm Chris Caraccio. Memorial Day travel is forecast to set a new record this year, with AAA projecting that 45 million Americans will venture at least 50 miles from home between today and Monday. NBC's Tom Costello reports those trips are costing more this year.
16: Hopper.com reports domestic airfares are averaging $441 round trip, up 53% from a year ago. While on the roads, regular unleaded averaging $456 nationally, up from $317 last year.
15: However, many air travelers are paying less because they bought their tickets early before the Iran war pushed up fuel prices and airfares. 3.66 million travelers are expected to go by air over this holiday period, while 39.1 million are hitting the roads. AAA says top destinations in the U.S. include Seattle, New York, and Orlando. Wall Street is closing with stocks higher. The Dow Jones Industrial Average closed at a record high. It comes as investors are keeping an eye on the Middle East with hopes that a deal can be reached between the U.S. and Iran to end the conflict. At the closing bell, the Dow gained 276 points to 50,285. The S&P 500 rose by 12 points, and the NASDAQ gained 22 points. Reports say Iran has started rebuilding its military quicker than anticipated. The Middle Eastern nation began reproducing drones during the ceasefire with the U.S. that started early last month. Iran has started work on replacing missile sites and launchers that were destroyed at the start of the war earlier this year. Days of intense storms are expected to soak Texas and parts of the South as additional rounds of severe weather targets the holiday weekend. More than 33 million Americans are in the bullseye of a mounting flash flood threat as a plume of tropical moisture from the Gulf hangs over this part of the country. As multiple storm systems move over the region, rain totals will continue to rise, and the widespread flood threat covers North and East Texas, as well as Oklahoma, Arkansas, Kansas, and Missouri. I'm Chris Caraccio, NBC News Radio. Jeff Bezos says the bottom half of U.S. earners should pay zero income tax. Monica Nelson reports.
17: In an interview with CNBC, the Amazon founder said the income tax paid by lower earners is a small amount of money for the government. Bezos argues the top 1% of taxpayers pay about 40% of all the tax revenue, and the bottom half pay 3%. He believes that we shouldn't be asking this nurse in Queens to send money to Washington. According to the IRS, the bottom half of taxpayers had an adjusted gross income of around $54,000 in 2023.
15: Walmart is reporting first quarter earnings that saw revenue rise by 7.3% to just shy of $178 billion, with better than expected same-store U.S. sales growth of 4.1%. Officials in Nepal say over 270 people climbed Mount Everest yesterday, Michael Kastner reports.
18: The world's tallest peak soars over 29,000 feet between Nepal and China and attracts mountain climbers from all over the world. The most hikers to climb Everest in a single day had been 223 back in 2019. The head of Nepal's Expedition Operators Association says that record was broken Wednesday when 274 people climbed to the top. Nepal's Department of Tourism, however, puts the number at about 250 and says they're waiting for climbers to return and provide evidence of their claim before confirming the new record. I'm Michael Kastner.
15: A whites-only community in Arkansas is facing a federal discrimination lawsuit from a woman who was not allowed to purchase land. Michelle Walker of Missouri and part of a multiracial family had her application to buy land rejected by the white nationalist group returned to the land. The group owns 160 acres, it says, that's only open to whites, Christians, and heterosexuals. Walker is asking the court to block the group from further housing discrimination and to award her damages for humiliation and emotional distress, along with the economic damage from being denied the investment opportunity. I'm Chris Caraggio, NBC News Radio.
19: Time now for a quick look at our KKNW weather outlook. We'll see sunshine through the afternoon and a high near 73. It's mostly clear tonight with a low around 52. Sunny for Friday with a high near 75. Sunny Saturday, high near 73. Back to clouds for Sunday with a high near 65. And Memorial Day, unfortunately, rain is likely with a high near 58.
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21: Welcome to Urban Forum Northwest with your host, Eddie Rye Jr. My first guest is Earl Key, who is the Senior Director of Transportation Equity for Washington State. And as you know, the DEI, the DBE, Disadvantaged Business Enterprise programs, have been attacked by, led by the Trump administration, and every now and then there's a victory. We had two coming out of the Washington State area, one with what Earl is doing to make sure that there's equity in terms of inclusion of all folks and all firms. So I'll go right ahead and let him talk about how he was able to circumvent the will of the man in the White House to get some inclusion for people in the poorhouse. So go right ahead, Earl.
22: Thanks, Eddie. Eddie, one of the things that we did was, during the first Trump administration, we looked at who was being appointed to the Supreme Court. And of course, you know, judges have prior opinions. You can study what they did. And so back in 2018, we were thinking that, you know, there could be a challenge to minority and women contracting in public contracting, and our DBE program could be in trouble. We were looking at that for one specific reason, about what happened in Washington State after I-200 passed. And for those of you that don't know, I-200 is an anti-affirmative action statute that was passed in around 1998. But what happened was, prior to I-200 passing, minorities and women were getting about 13.5% of all state contracting dollars. After the year after I-200 passed, that number went down to 1% and has never been above 5% since the 30 years that I-200 was enacted. So what we did is say, okay, we weren't prepared for affirmative action being taken away the last time. Let's make sure that we're prepared and we have solutions if it is taken away again. So we started doing things back in 2018 to protect minority and women contractors, or make sure that what happened after I-200 passed would not happen at the federal level in case the court struck down affirmative action at the federal level. And, well, that day came. The court did strike down affirmative action in Kentucky in federal contracting. But more importantly, the Trump administration has rolled back and eliminated essentially affirmative action, or what we call race conscious goals in public contracting. And one of the things that we did, Eddie, to get ready is we created a small business program to where we could set goals on our contracts, not based on race or gender, but a business to size. If you look at OMWBE's data, 95% of minority and women owned firms are classified as small business, which the federal definition is, you know, less than $30 million a year in gross receipts. And what we learned is 95% of minority and women-owned firms, at least in Washington State, they make less than $3 million a year. So we created a small business program to where we could put small business goals on our projects instead of affirmative action goals. And so the day that the what we call the interim final rule that got rid of affirmative action in federal construction contracts, what we did was we were prepared the next day. We were only the only state in the nation. We were prepared the next day. We continued putting goals on our projects. They were just based on business size and not based on race and gender. And so far, we have not dropped in our participation of minority, women-owned business, or even white male-owned businesses that qualify based on size. So we went completely race neutral, which is what the administration wants, and we went completely race neutral. And you can do this work. It's just, it's more challenging. You have to think out of the box, and you have to get more creative. Quite honestly, this has happened on all, just not just with contracting. I am an attorney. This happens in more than just public contracting. You know, the Harvard case, Students for Fair Admissions, the Harvard case ended affirmative action in college education. It the courts ended affirmative action for helping minority businesses with supportive services. That would have been the Minority Business Development Agency. There was also a program that was given $2 billion to Black farmers for past discrimination during the Biden administration, when the USDA was clearly discriminating against minorities. There was $2 billion set aside to make up that specifically for Black farmers. When I say discriminate against minorities, it was specific discrimination against Black farmers. And that program was struck down by the courts. And so what we have is, and what the era we're going to be living in for the next decade, well, for the next few decades, is this Supreme Court believes that we are post-racial. They do not believe that systemic discrimination or racism exists. They believe it happens on an individual case-by-case basis, but they don't believe that it's widespread. And that's the way their rulings are coming down, as if discrimination does no longer exist. The voting rights case is just simply the latest example of that. And so my job is to play the hand that I'm dealt. This is the way the courts are ruling. This is the framework that we have to operate under. And so we are looking at ways to maximize opportunities under the current landscape that the courts are ruling under.
21: And, you know, that's an outstanding job. But Earl, I do have to correct you. I-200 did not kill affirmative action. Governor Gary Locke's Governor's Directive 98-01, issued December 3rd, 1998, killed affirmative action in all public institutions in Washington State up until January of 2022, when Jesse Weinberry and Washington Equity Now Alliance got Gary Locke to rescind his Governor's Directive and have Governor Jay Inslee, establish a executive order restoring affirmative action. The sad thing is, at the end of the year, after reinstating affirmative action, African Americans did 0.22%, and this is just across all states. It's just not DOT; it's across all state agencies. And then 2023, we had 0.31. 2024, 0.34. So, you know, people are talking about what Trump did. Governor Gary Locke did us well before DEI was under attack. So we went 24 years, and then people said, well, you know, there are not enough African-Americans in the pool. Well, you know, if people aren't are going out of business, why would you jump into a burning ship? You know, so, you know, that's why I wanted you on, because what you have to say is so encouraging. It could cause people to get re-engaged and reconsider whether or not they want to pursue these opportunities. The other thing is that NAMC National was successful in joining with the group that overturned the decision in Kentucky that it was going to kill the DVE program. So because of that victory, it's not, it might be on life support, but it's not dead. But your approach is something that I really think a lot of folks need to embrace, because you're going on a size standard and not on, on a race standard. You know, if anything about African-Americans in America, most of us are not exceeding the size standard. Okay, so how can people get information, Earl, about getting engaged with the WASHDOT's small business program?
22: They can reach out to me directly, which is earl.key.wsdot.wa.gov. Eddie, you're absolutely right. Not only are these construction jobs, they are good paying jobs, but usually people that go into this types of business, they've worked construction all of their life. They've gotten really good at construction, and then they want to start a business. And I think this is going to be one of the few jobs in the few industries that AI is going to have a hard time taking people's job, because it's actually manual labor. My father was a heavy equipment operator in Omaha, Nebraska for 40 years. I wish he could have started a business, but my father, if he were still living, would be 89 years old today. He wanted to start a business, but think about the year that he wanted to start a business in. It would have been, you know, late 60s, early 70s, and they just, it was hard for a Black man to get a loan. Hell, we couldn't even live where we wanted to in the city, let alone, you know.
21: Seattle was no different. Seattle was no different. As a matter of fact, a gentleman by the name of Tyree Scott, two other gentlemen, Harley Bird, Michael Wu, Milton Jefferson, formed the United Construction Workers Association. They would not allow Blacks in the building trade unions. So a lot of folks, a lot of jobs got closed down because of that. So I know exactly what you're saying. And the same thing that you talk about in Nebraska, we had a community at one time. And now because of, they called it gentrification, I call it economic apartheid, because if you're not participating in the business sector, generating the revenue, you can't live where you want to live, even though the so-called line has been erased from where people can lose where the money chooses to live. But we have some experiences, man.
22: Absolutely. And, you know, people, Generation X, we are the first generation to where the civil rights laws kicked in. I tell people I was born in 1971. Civil Rights Act was in 1964. And I believe the Housing Discrimination Act was actually in the 70s. So you're talking about me being born just 5 to 6 years after the Civil Rights Act was passed. And that didn't change hearts and minds. It just changed the law. So I grew up in a very, very different era. And, you know, people always talk about, you know, well, slavery this and slavery that. You don't have to go back that far. Jim Crow and discrimination happened in my lifetime. I'm here in Nebraska right now visiting my 85-year-old mother. I mean, my mother is still alive. She lived through Jim Crow. You know, you, I'm certain, lived through the Jim Crow era.
21: Shreveport, Louisiana.
22: Absolutely. But the courts think that we'd move beyond that. And Eddie, either we can sit here and wish they didn't rule that way or wish things were different, but they are where they are. And I have a job to do, and I'm going to do the job the best I know how with the framework that the courts are laying out. And a good thing that, you know, Secretary Meredith, I'm going to give her flowers. She gives my office the flexibility and the freedom to do the things that we need to get done. I'm going to give my kudos to the governor's office that also gives us the tools, the resources to get what we need to get done. We can do this in a race neutral fashion. We can. We're just going to have all hands on deck. Will it be as effective? I don't know. But can we be effective? I do believe so. in the state program.
21: You're giving us a start. And I tell you what, for the next 2 or 3 months, I'd like to have you on so you can just continuously give an update. And then we're going to also talk to some people about who are trying, we'll make sure they know how to get engaged, because that's very important as well. And you gave out your information. So when I put you up on Facebook, I will put your phone number and your email address underneath your picture so people can reach you directly. So, Earl, thank you very much, man. I appreciate the work you're doing, and hopefully you'll set an example for the rest of the country.
22: Thanks for having me, Eddie. Appreciate it. Much appreciated. Okay.
21: All right. Thank you very
22: much. Take care. Bye-bye. Okay.
21: My next guest is the newly elected president of the Zell King County branch of the NAACP, and that would be Hayward Evans.
2: Hey, Eddie. Thank you for having me, brother.
21: So welcome for our first time on the Urban Forum Northwest as the president of the Seattle branch of the Seattle King County branch of the NAACP. So congratulations, first of all. And I know you're on the front page of the Seattle Media newspaper with a very extensive article last week. Just so I wanted you to go ahead and just share with

And in fact, I have him a preaching job right now, so he's out there doing some preaching. But his family goes way back in his relationship with the NAACP. He's an excellent fundraiser, and he's known for his work in legal redress. And I know there's a lot of people out here in our community who needs that kind of assistance. The second vice president is Sadia Abdullah out of Federal Way. And anybody at Federal Way knows her. She's run for office there. She constantly at city council meetings. And her responsibility, tentatively, again, we're just starting a new administration, but we're looking at King County is so large and the Black population is so diverse and spread out that we believe we need representation in all those major areas throughout King County. So what's being proposed is King County is broken down into five districts, just like there's not one district rep for the entire county for anything. You have a county exec, but he has legislative representatives or council, different council seats. Well, we're going to take that same principle and apply it to the NAACP. So we'd have a southeast, southwest, northeast, northwest, and central geographic district directors. My job personally will be the central district. We're proposing, or I'm proposing, that the headquarters be held in the Central District Community Preservation Development Authority. And that's the McKinney Center. The old, they say SVI, but I like to go back to the Seattle Industrialization Opportunity Center. That's OIC. That building was built by Black folk for Black folk to provide training and services for opportunity and upward mobility. And we plan on being there for our community. But again, we'll have a representative in the southeast, and that's Sadia Abila in the southwest, Don Bennett in the northeast, and that's Clarence Gunn. And people should know Clarence, DDI, Democrats for Diversity and Inclusion. He's at all the meetings, hardworking in the 43rd district, helping to write our proposal to the Washington State Democratic Party, so that we have reparations incorporated in the national campaign is the absolute goal for the Democratic Party. It's going to be part of their platform. And then in the Northwest was going to be Carolyn Raleigh Payne, but we're going to be getting a new person there. She's going through some medical issues right now. Let me just leave it like that. But overall, we have such a fantastic team. And if I may say, including you, we have what they call community connections. We're changing the name to community collaboration and partnership. You look at all these groups out of here in our community, Black Lives Matter, Africa Town, all groups out here who have Black representation, who are trying to do something positive. NAACP says, we want to partner with you. We want to work together. You know, individually as organizations, we can get snapped off. But as a collective, as a fist, we are virtually undefeatable. And when we go into governmental entities or even the private sector, like the targets that supported Donald Trump and his removal of DEI, we can come in collectively and say, no, we're not going to spend our money there. And what we're going to be proposing at the NAACP, we're going to encourage Black people every week, spend some of your money at least at one Black business. And like Earl was pointing out, it's small businesses. Over 95% of the businesses are small Black businesses. And who do they hire? They hire their relatives, people that they know. That money is at least having some kind of turnover in the Black community. We're going to encourage that pushback. I'm just excited about it. I just see so many opportunities. And to your listenership, and we're going to be coming down hard on this one. If you're Black, Eddie, and you're not registered to vote, there's no excuse. Every African descendant of the United States enslaved, every Black person who's a descendant of an enslaved African has somebody on their family tree who was discriminated against, and I would submit to you, beat and or killed on their family tree, and a lot of them who stood up for voting rights. If you're not registered to vote, and you're up here talking mess, come on now. Why do you think Trump right now is trying to oppress voter rights? Why are they going

0: all the problems down in the South states. They're trying to keep us from voting, because once we vote, if we have people in Congress who are going to support our agenda, then the money flows to our community. If you're not voting, and this white guy gets elected, and he might be a Klansman just wearing a three-piece suit, because I question a lot of them folks in Congress right now. But they get elected, they get the money, your tax dollars, and they'll do like a Donald Trump. They're taking your tax dollars, and they're gonna build. He's gonna build a wall. He took your tax dollars to start a war. Billions of dollars. That money could have went for services for local people to improve the quality of life. And that transcends all races. And enough is enough. We got to stand up, speak up, you know, taking no more dimes. It's time to get busy.
1: Yeah, Heywood, I just want to add, you know, you got that $1,776,000,000 deal for people who the government has injured. Well, if you want to talk about that, President, why don't you just go ahead and sign the reparations legislation right away, if that's what you want to talk about, okay?
0: Yeah, there you go for him, but oops, there it is. I already signed it. So anybody out there, hey, I have no shame in it. I'm proud. I signed the reparations executive or reparations letter going to the governor saying, hey, we got the reparations has to get funded and we need to move forward. And we're old, and it's not like they're giving us nothing, Eddie. We're talking about payback. We're talking about 400 years of free labor. We built this nation. A lot of those white folks out there telling us, pull yourself up by the bootstraps. Do what my relatives did. Your relatives enslaved mine. Your relatives made their fortunes off their backs. And now you're going to lecture me. When every time we start moving up, you come up with a new roadblock, like they're doing right now.
1: Yeah, Heywood, it's like changing the names of all those military bases to the Confederate names. All they're doing is saying, yeah, we support slavery. But anyway, Heywood, we're going to have you on periodically as the president of the NAACP. And then next week, we can talk about the Martin Luther King Commemoration Committee's event, which is June 17th, the 11th anniversary of the Charleston Nine, who invited Dylan Roof in, young white guy in for Bible study, and he killed him. And then the cops took him by Burger King and the hamburger on the way to jail. So anyway, we'll talk about that next week as well. So congratulations once again, Mr. President.
0: Thank you. And again, to all the listenership, I'm encouraging you to minimally get your voter's registration card now. You don't want to join the NAACP, that's all right, but get active in something out here in our community to help our people. And look at your kids. Think about your grandkids. It ain't about just us. It's about them, their future.
1: Join the NAACP. This makes a big difference. Thanks, Heywood.
0: Thank you.
1: Okay, we're going to take this break and come back.

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0: 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That's Jerry Whitson and Rod O'Neill. 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That's Daphne Cross, Allison Smith, and Nikki Kai. And Dow Constantine is the CEO. Concourse Concessions, owned by Dave Pukahar. They have Cafe D'Arte at the North Satellite. Concourse A and the famous Hachiko restaurant on Concourse C. And we're going to go back to Hayward Evans to talk a little bit more about the significance of observing historic events that happen in the Black community throughout this country. Whether it's a travesty or tragic or something that's good, we want to observe all of them. But we cannot ignore the racial attitudes and the acceptance by many members of law enforcement, which is just unbelievable. So, Hayward, we got something coming up on June 17th is the 11th anniversary of the massacre at Mother Emanuel AME Church in Charleston, Tennessee, Charleston, South Carolina. So go right ahead.
1: I'm glad you said that, Eddie, too. And now it's been 11 years, you know, June 17th, 2015. But in actuality, the Seattle, we were one of the first nation or first cities in the nation to step up to the plate to recognize it. And we recognized it in a formal process. We have, if you go into Martin Luther King Jr. Civil Rights Memorial Park, we have a Charleston 9 memorial that was set up through the local NAACP the year after. So in one sense, this is our 10th anniversary as the NAACP to acknowledge its Charleston 9 memorial there, where we have 9 small plants, all from South Carolina, and one major evergreen tree, also from South Carolina, symbolizing that event. What we can't get complacent. We can't forget about all the people, events, and organizations that have done so much for us. And then something happens to the leadership, and everything gets lost in time. People forget. People forget Edwin Pratt. I keep saying it all the time. You go out there in the community, you have half the Black people. Well, who is Edwin Pratt, especially if they're under 50? Well, they don't know. And this brother died for them, died for us, during the Civil Rights Movement relative to integrated housing. He moved out the shoreline, and they assassinated him on his front porch. And they still haven't found his murderer. These are things we can't forget. We need to remember the people and activities in our community. And so that, one, we don't repeat some of the things that they're trying to pull. Like right now, how are you going to suppress voter rights? Take away your voting by ballot, a lot of them want to do. Saying if you vote by ballot, I heard Trump say this, that they're not going to let the post office turn them in. If you voted by ballot,
0: he mailed his last ballot in Florida.
1: Yeah, see, and check that out. But no, you know, so they're saying, I'm encouraging people, one, to use the those voter booths that they have out there. You know what I'm talking about?
0: The drop off places. Yeah.
1: Use the drop off box just to make sure your vote is counted. But again, the NAACP, Martin Luther King Commemoration Committee, every Black group out here in our community should make sure every member, anybody they interact with, has at least registered to vote. Absolutely. And you know what they're trying to do? What did he say, Eddie? You have to have a passport or a birth certificate. I mean, come on. How many folks in our community have access to their birth certificate, let alone have a passport?
0: The National Association of Minority Contractors at the national level were involved, intervened in a lawsuit where a company was trying to, with the support of the administration, disband the DVE program. As a Kentucky case, and the judge threw it out. So I wanted to make sure that you heard that too, because I think that's something that the NAACP nationally and locally, as a matter of fact, all the chapters need to look at that as some form of guidance for, you know, because the situation's going to come up everywhere.
1: And on that note, I'm glad you said that. And that's, again, why it's important that we have people elected. Because who they appoint to put in those judgeships have a long-term impact.
0: Well, you know, I just saw something recently that said that the 6 judges who have been opposing everything are all Catholics.
1: Oh, wow.
0: I can't say much because my wife's a Catholic. So
1: and Joe Biden's a Catholic.
0: I have to be quiet. But President Kennedy, all six of the Supreme Court justices.
1: I'm going to call him a closet Catholic. Now, you're not reading the same Bible here now.
0: No, you know what? I'm gonna have Pope Leo go talk to him. That's what I'm gonna do.
1: Thank you. Now there you go.
0: Yeah. Hey. So he'll get it squared away. Okay, Bob Armstead, president of the White State Chapter of the National Association of Realty Contractors.
2: Okay, how about that?
0: There he is. Okay, Bob Hayward's on the line out, newly elected president of the Seattle King County branch of the NAACP. And then we have the president of the White State Chapter of the National Association of Realty Contractors, Bob Armstead. And Bob,
2: well, congratulations, Hayward.
1: Well, thank you, my brother. But, you know, you and I have been on the front line for a long time, so you're there, and you know you're with us at the NAACP. I already know this.
2: Oh, absolutely. Totally and completely. Well, did Eddie share with you the news about NAMAC and the other interveners winning the suit against the Trump administration in their efforts to?
0: I didn't get no details. I just gave him, said there was a victory, that you were going to provide the details.
2: Okay. The Trump administration, through the U.S. Department of Transportation, executed an interim final rule, basically destroying the disadvantaged business enterprise program at the U.S. Department of Transportation. The DBE program is a very, very important program for our communities, the state, and the country as a whole. There's $3 worth of transportation dollar funding that's spent every year. Large portion comes to Washington State, as it does every other state. There is a federal law as part of the U.S. Transportation's funding mechanism that they have to have a DBE program for every public agency that accepts USDOT transportation funding. And they're required to administer that program, have goals for participation, and report on that participation annually. Since the program went into effect 40 or so years ago, there have been individuals attempting to restrict it or shut it down. There have been several Supreme Court cases where the legitimacy of the program has been confirmed. What happened with the Trump administration is that they didn't attempt to legally shut down the program. The U.S. Department of Transportation, as part of the executive branch, is the organization that runs the program. So what they did was to issue an interim final rule, and all of the USDOT secretaries has done this. But in this instance, what they did was to completely change the nature of the program. The program was initially started, as was with model cities and model neighborhoods and other programs, that recognize the discrepancy in our communities being able to participate in projects that we fund through our taxes. And it specifically, initially, recognized the disparity with Blacks. Over the years, other ethnicities, other genders, other everything has been added to the program. But what the interim final rule did was to say that as part of the qualifying process, people could no longer use ethnicity as one of the reasons to qualify for the program. Now, that's why the program was initially put in place. And the intent there was to take away the participation of Blacks and other minorities and women and have a what they call a race-neutral program, which meant that anybody could get in, and that they were going to flood the program with whites and others that do not currently qualify for the program. There were several lawsuits filed around the country. The National Association of Minority Contractors, National Law Office, participate in the defense of those suits. The one specifically related to what I'm talking about now was called the MAMCO case. And this was the case out of Kentucky, where the organizations that filed the suit chose Kentucky because they felt that they had a judge in a region that would rule in their favor. Luckily for us, this judge does not necessarily believe in our cause, but he believes in the law. So when the case originally was being defended by USDOT against the organizations that filed it, then after the change of the administrations, the Trump administrations sided with the people who filed the suit, and they were attempting to legally enter into an agreement between the two of them that would have supported the contentions of the persons that file the suit and damage or destroy or end our program. NAMAC and some other organizations went to the court and asked to be interveners in the case because we are the ones who were directly involved. The first surprise was that the judge allowed us to become interveners. Secondly, and more importantly, he said that no decision would be made by him until NAMAC and others had an opportunity to defend themselves in the program and state why it should continue. The bottom line on that is that in the judge's final decision, he agreed with NAMAC and dismissed the case. The anticipated action from the Trump administration was to file an appeal to that decision that they would take to a higher court and eventually to the Supreme Court if they felt a necessity for doing that. What just happened this week is that they had a deadline to file that appeal. And for whatever reason, and luckily for us, they did not appeal. And Wendell Stemley, who is our national president, who has personally participated in all of these suits in various states around the country, we have won each suit that we have been allowed to become an intervener in. And part of the thinking is, one, the administration didn't want to continue to lose suits against us, or two, and definitely part of my belief, is that there are bigger things that they're after. To us, the $1 billion-plus dollars or $2 billion that our contractors across the country get through the DBE program is small change in comparison with the trillions that they're getting through bitcoins and the other shenanigans that they have going. So it is a great day for us. The DBE program is live. There are contractors and public agencies in Washington State that had stopped all of their activities in terms of supporting the program on existing contracts where our firms have been included. They had stopped that inclusion and wanted to terminate those projects. The good news now is that the case has been dismissed in the House of Representatives budget request for next year. They have included the DBE program.
0: That's a fantastic victory, Bob, and people need to hear about that. Earl Key was on earlier talking about what they had crafted for the Washington State Department of Transportation, and they're going on a size standard, not on a race standard. But with this victory of the DBE program, does that alter anything that Earl was trying to do, or should he just use both vehicles?
2: Oh, he has to absolutely continue. And we're not sure at this point whether the program will be race neutral. We do know that ethnicity will be part of the qualifying process, but we're not sure about the ethnic qualification part of it.
0: Okay. Well, I need both you guys to hold on for one quick break. We're going to take this quick break. We're going to come back to you.
2: Actually, I'm in a doctor's office, so I have to go.
0: Okay. All right. Well, thanks, Bob. Hayward, hang on with me.

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3: Eddie Ryan Jr. back at Urban Forum Northwest. Once again, I want to thank the City of Seattle's Purchasing and Construction Services Department, SeaTac Bar Group, LLC, the Port of Seattle's Diversity Contracting Office, Sound Transit's Office of Civil Rights, Equity, and Inclusion, and Concourse Concessions with Dave Bukahara. We're going to be joined with Dennis Williams Jr. in a minute. But anyway, I do want to thank... Bob, I know he's has a doctor's appointment, but I really do appreciate the fact that he jumped on, because it's always good to hear about a victory, especially in these troubling times where we have an administration that's doing everything they can to deny African descendants of United States enslaved. It's all aimed at Black folks. If you look at the battle of who fought for civil rights, who fought for voting rights, who fought for fair housing, it was mostly us. We had some colleagues with us. We did have some help. And we did have some people that just didn't do anything. It was better than the people that attacked the protesters and the marchers who were doing the same thing, like crossing the Edmund Pettus Bridge. But like I've been telling folks, share that film of those atrocities with your kids, with your grandkids, and everybody else. So Bob and Haywood, I want to thank y'all very much, but I want y'all to listen to Dennis Williams Jr. He is going to be putting on a seminar at New Beginnings Christian Fellowship. So I'm going to let Dennis go ahead and talk about each area, and we got about 9 minutes, my brother. So I know you're a banker and a presenter, so I know you can handle it. So thanks, Dennis Williams Jr., for being here. As he is connecting it to his audio right now, he's not quite with us yet, but he is going to be at New Beginnings. Okay, are you with us, Dennis? You have to unmute, brother.
4: I am here.
3: Okay, good. Okay. We have Haywood Evans, the new president of the Seattle King County branch of the NAACP, and a friend of your father's is on. Listening in. And so Dennis Williams Jr. would be a key person, Haywood, for that finance committee. So Dennis, let us know what's happening at NBCF, New Beginnings Christian Fellowship.
4: Yes, can you hear me?
3: Oh yeah, go right ahead.
4: So yeah, we're doing some great things at the church as far as preparing people for personal financial literacy, getting them set up for their future. Obviously, a lot of people have questions around financial planning and making sure that they're set up for the future that they want. So a lot of people have been asking, you know, can you come in and do some financial literacy? Coaches teach us about investing, about taxes, about estate planning, all these different things. So we're finally doing it. We had a great session a month ago, and we're glad to be able to do it again.
3: So, okay, give us an idea of what kind of details you go into, and give me an idea of what stimulated the most interest from the people who were participating.
4: And I'm sorry, my phone broke up. Can you say that one more time?
3: No, I said, give our listeners a little idea of each discipline you're going into, share a little information on that, and then stimulate the interest so they can show up on Saturday, right?
4: Yes, yes. This Saturday at 11 o'clock at NBCF. And the topics that we're going to be discussing, so we're going to talk about investment strategies, will be one of the first things people have been asking about. So, thank you. So yeah, we're talking about investments, but obviously how to set people up for success based on, the types of things you're interested in, because obviously everybody has different backgrounds when it comes to investing and different risk tolerances and all those kinds of things. So making sure that you're investing in a way that's aligned with who you are. The second topic,
3: and with your bank account too, right?
4: Oh yeah, that's a good point. Yeah, that's very important, because yeah, if you don't have the capital to invest, we got to start with being able to help people save to get to the point of being able to invest.
3: You were a banker. So are you still with the bank, or are you just a private guy right now?
4: So I'm with a private company now. So I started with Merrill Lynch. I was there for over a decade. This is my 15th year, and I'm actually with a company called Farther. So going farther, but we're a registered investment advisor. So we're independent, but we use companies like Charles Schwab and Fidelity as our custodian to custody and keep clients' assets safe. So we have a lot more flexibility now. And I have more tools to my disposal than I've ever had in my career. So it's a lot of fun.
3: Okay. So now let's go to the next subject.
4: Sure. The next thing we're talking about on Saturday is retirement readiness. So one thing I do know is no matter who you are, who you are, what you care about, no one wants to work forever. So we got to make sure that people have the option to not work. So, it's just making sure that people understand what that looks like, how far is that away? And is that actually a possibility? So nobody wants to be forced to work. So we got to make sure that people have the option not to.
3: What's the best way for a working family or working individual to prepare for retirement and have a successful retirement?
4: Great question. I would say if you haven't started, the best thing to do is start immediately. And a lot of people say, well, I can't afford to save thousands of dollars to come behind or whatever it may be. The most important thing is to do something. And a great example I use is, when you pay your cell phone bill or when you pay your insurance, those things come out automatically, right? Mm-hmm. And a lot of people, that's not an option. So same thing you should do as far as paying yourself. You should pay yourself first, because if you don't, everything else is going to happen automatically. So you might as well make your future savings automatic as well. Otherwise, you'll forget about them. You'll find other excuses ways and things to spend your money on if you don't. So it's very important to do that.
3: Okay. How many subjects do you teach at the seminar?
4: I don't want to overwhelm people. I want to keep things simple. So talking about, like I said, investment strategies, that'll I could do a whole class on just investment strategies alone. Mm-hmm. So we're going to cover that at a high level. Talk about retirement readiness again at a high level. We're going to introduce things like ways to reduce your taxes. One thing I noticed, it doesn't matter if you make $100 or $100 million. Taxes seem to be something that if we can help you reduce that burden, most people are happy at the end of the day. A lot of my clients that I work with, obviously we charge for what we do for our clients. Nothing's free, but a lot of times I'll come and say, hey, I can negate my fee right off the bat by just saving you money in taxes. So essentially I'm working for free for you. But again, that's on what I do as my day job. I'm saying if I can empower people from our church to reduce their taxes well on their own, that's a great thing. The other topic we will cover is estate planning. And that's very important, obviously, for a church and a community, because if we can get people empowered to be able to, one thing I know that will happen other than we don't want to work forever is that we all will pass away at some point. So if we can build in legacy planning and we can have that impact the church when we pass away and kind of have a, this kind of flow of money always building up that part of our community, I think that would be empowering as well. And the church would obviously benefit greatly.
3: Now, what kind of attendance did you have at your event last month?
4: We had 27 people come.
3: Okay. And all NBCFers, or do you have outside the church?
4: We had outside people as well. I forgot where they heard. Some people brought guests. I forgot where the other folks, there was other churches that came as well. So a variety of folks came. Hopefully this will be even better from a tenant standpoint.
3: That's why we're working on it right now. So now you're going to be, there's going to be three or four primary areas you're going to be covering?
4: Yes.
3: Then why don't you go over those again for people who are just tuning in?
4: Yes. So we're going to cover, high level investment strategies. We're going to talk about retirement readiness. We're going to cover the topic of taxes and how to reduce your taxes. And there'll be some things that are in that topic, like college prep for those who have kids and want to put money away from that, but also save money while doing it in taxes. That fits underneath that category. And then also we're going to talk about estate planning at a high level. So those four topics we will cover for sure. But I also want to make sure I leave time for people to ask questions about anything that's on their mind, and we can address those as well.
3: What was the greatest, say, the most questions you got about regarding the same subject?
4: What was the most popular subject?
3: Yeah.
4: It's usually around taxes. It's either investments. It's either like, you know, what are some, I'm interested in investing in certain ways. How do I do it? Or it's taxes. How do I make money or how do I save money?
3: And you mentioned 100 people making $100 million because of the current occupants of the White House. I don't think they have to worry about paying taxes. If you make a living wage, then you have to, they're talking about changing the tax structure right now, but I'll believe it when I see it. We know who's getting all the money and stuff. Dennis Williams Jr., this will be happening when and where?
4: This will be happening this Saturday, the 23rd, at New Beginnings Christian Fellowship at 11 a.m. So this Saturday.
3: This Saturday, right in before holiday weekend. Well, anyway, I want to make sure that we got the new president of the Seattle King County branch of the NAACP on, Hayward Evans. He's a real good friend of Dennis Williams Sr. So we want to make sure all the Williams are members of the NAACP as well. And I'm sure Hayward would probably have a slot for you on the finance committee because you would bring a lot to the table. And we're trying to take care of not just civil rights, but also silver rights. Okay, and voting rights, they're all of our rights. So especially when people talk about reparations now and folks who possibly get up to $500,000 each for not household, but each individual African descendant of the United States enslaved. So that would be something to talk about, too, especially when we get to that point. So I want to thank you very much, Dennis Williams Jr., and tell your father to hurry up and get well. He's our buddy. Deacon Dennis is our friend. So I'll be undergoing a procedure, but I think I'll be all right in a couple of hours. So I want to thank you very much. And, hey, success, and keep providing information to the people, brother. We appreciate you.
5: Can I say one thing? Dennis, really looking forward to getting with you, but I was looking at economic development. You carrying that. We want to bring in young people and teach them what to do with their money. And how
3: all right now. Okay, there you go.
4: I agree. I'm ready. I appreciate it. Let's do
5: it. Look like your dad. You look like your
3: father. All right. Okay, Eric, thanks again, and I'll be talking with you again next week.
4: Thank you.
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7: Well, good afternoon. It's Eric Ryder here with you on KKNW. As we approach 3 o'clock, it's time for our quick look at our traffic. Southbound I-5 stretching from about Northwest 85th on down to I-90 is stop and go. From Interurban down into SeaTac is slow. Now, northbound I-5 is seeing slowing from I-90 on up past South Jackson and again approaching 520 on up to the U District. 405 southbound congestion through Bellevue down to Coal Creek Parkway. Northbound congestion through Tukwila on up to Sunset in Renton. And then heavy in the Kirkland area. Right now, abundant sunshine and 73 degrees here in the Puget Sound. We'll see sunset tonight at 8:47. 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
8: 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NBC News Radio, I'm Jim Roop. Millions of Americans starting to head to their Memorial Day destinations. According to AAA, they project 45 million Americans traveling at least 50 miles from home between today and Monday. According to AAA, top destinations, Seattle, New York, Orlando, Florida, domestically, while international hotspots include Rome, Paris, and Vancouver, Canada. President Trump is saying the U.S. may have to do something very drastic when it comes to Iran. Speaking from the Oval Office today, he said the U.S. has total control of the Strait of Hormuz. He added the U.S. blockade in the strait has been 100% effective. President Trump earlier called off an executive order signing ceremony concerning AI.
9: I didn't like certain aspects of it. I postponed it.
8: With several AI industry executives gathered in the Oval Office today, he said he feared the order would hinder the lead the U.S. has over China and the rest of the world in artificial intelligence. Specifically, the order would have required AI companies to submit their new models to the federal government for an up to 90-day review before releasing them to the public. Trump says he was concerned that the executive order could have been a blocker to AI growth in the U.S. The former executive director of the Minneapolis nonprofit Feeding Our Future is being hit with a 40-year prison sentence. Amy Bach, sentenced after the organization was found to be conducting widespread fraud in 2022, the FBI alleging almost none of the millions of dollars in government funds were used to feed poor children, which was the goal for the program. The San Diego Mosque, where a deadly shooting happened earlier this week, is back open. The Islamic Center of San Diego held its first prayer service yesterday, days after two teen gunmen killed three people outside the mosque. Security stood watch as neighbors returned, honoring the victims who tried to stop the attack. Jim Roop, NBC News Radio.
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7: Time now for a quick look at our KKNW weather outlook. We'll see sunshine through the afternoon and a high near 73. It's mostly clear tonight with a low around 52. Sunny for Friday with a high near 75. Sunny Saturday, high near 73. Back to clouds for Sunday with a high near 65. And Memorial Day, unfortunately, rain is likely with a high near 58.
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12: Some of the topics we'll discuss on our radio show is Tahibo Tea versus AIDS, anemia, arthritis, asthma, bronchitis, other types of cancers, candida, colitis, diabetes, diverticulitis, eczema, fungus, gastritis, gonorrhea, gout, HIV, impotence, infections, leukemia, lupus, prostatitis, pyorrhea, rheumatism, ringworm, ulcers, viruses, and yeast infections. One time a customer called and says, "Man, it sounds like your tea helps with everything." Well, it does help with a lot of things, but not with everything. For example, the tea doesn't do anything for the bones. For the bones, you need calcium. So there's a lot of things that our tea helps with, but not exactly everything. But what the best thing about the tea is that it helps the body to heal itself, to be doing what it was supposed to be doing in the first place. So the tea is great for healthy people, and it can truly be miraculous for somebody fighting a potentially life-threatening disease due to infection, diabetes, or cancer.
13: Okay, thank you for taking my call. I love your shows, and I love your customer service. They're just great. I have a question for you. When I'm preparing my tea, the boiling point, you know, the 5 minutes, I boil just the tea for 5 minutes. And then the simmering period, I add organic cinnamon sticks and organic cloves. Is that okay to do that? Okay.
12: Not only is it okay, it's absolutely fantastic. And, that's great.
13: Okay. Well, if any of your listeners, you know, I'm not a big tea drinker, but I'll tell you what, with those two additives in the tea, it's like a treat. It is so good. It makes a world of difference. I cannot tell you what a difference.
12: You've hit upon a very good point. In terms of adding anything to the tea, you can add anything you like. The only thing we don't recommend, of course, is sugar, because sugar feeds everything bad in the body, from fungus to yeast to candida to cancer to diabetes to whatever. So when someone's preparing the tea, what they can do is they can take any old fruit that they have on hand, an apple, a peach, a pear, slice it up and cook it with the tea, or blueberries, crush them up and cook it with the tea, or cinnamon sticks, like you said, or ginger, or we've got a guy down in Louisiana, he's putting in cayenne pepper and Lord knows what else. And I said to him, I said, man, you got to promise to send us that recipe, because not everybody's going to want to have their tea taste like crawfish, but somebody's going to say, oh, my God, I can do that. You know, especially what you're adding, you add something like what you just mentioned or turmeric or anything like that. I mean, you're going to get the additional benefits of those things as well. So that's actually great. As a matter of fact, what we're going to do at some point is we're going to have a monthly contest for new recipes, because a lot of people don't get that creative. You know, or they think they think the only thing they can do with the tea is, once they've made it, squeeze lemon into it. You know, when in fact, you can do, like that guy in Louisiana, or like in your case, you're the first one that's called up with that particular recipe. And then we'll start publishing those recipes in our informational booklets, so that people go, oh, I can do that? That's great.
13: Oh, that's a great idea. I'm looking forward to that, because those things that you mentioned, the fruit, that would be very nice in the summertime. And with the cinnamon and the clove, it tastes so good room temperature, cold, hot. It's just very tasty. So if anybody doesn't like just plain tea, it's a great thing.
12: And with the fruit, we really started recommending that for parents that have children that have life-threatening diseases. So, most adults, will drink our tea plain, but I mean, you can, fix it any way you want. And myself, what I do is, once in a while, I'll go ahead and make up a recipe with the tea, and then I'll forget, I'll put it in the fridge. And the next morning when I'm going to work and I fill up my Yeti container with the tea, I'll forget that I did something to it, right? And just like you said, I'll take a sip and I'll go, oh, my God, that tastes great, right? I'll surprise myself. No. But what we do for parents with children is, first of all, an 8-year-old, when they have, something that's potentially terminal, they can have a stigma attached to the disease, because they don't realize that they didn't do anything wrong, that they're not being punished, because they did something wrong. That, I mean, people get sick, children get sick and everything like that. So what we tell the parents to do is to get blueberries, crush the blueberries, and have the child prepare the tea with them, because our tea making process is really simple. Obviously, a child, you wouldn't want to have a child do it by themselves, but I mean, to help you. And to have to say to the child, listen, we're going to make super tea, with blueberries and this and that, whatever the case is. And the kid goes, oh, great, we're going to make super tea. And the kid will just guzzle it. And before you know it, the kid will recover. And it's, it's truly gratifying for that. So thank you very much for the recipe that you shared with us.
13: Thank you, Milan. Thank you very much.
14: I was wondering, how does the tea do for inflammation? Like for your joints?
12: It's truly remarkable. The tea is a phenomenal anti-inflammatory, and it works incredibly well on rheumatoid arthritis and on the muscles. The tea, however, doesn't fix bones. Okay, so if a person has bone in a knee joint, for example, the tea is not going to alleviate or fix that problem. They're still going to have bone on bone. But what it will do is it will cut down on the inflammation, so the person won't be as much pain as they were, and if they do need knee replacement surgery, they'll be able to wait comfortably until they have the knee replacement surgery. What type of inflammation exactly were you talking about, and which joints?
14: I have arthritis in, like, my knees and my hips. I've had a hip replacement, but I still have a little bit of arthritis in that, and I was just, you know, thinking about trying to see if I would help with that.
12: Well, it should certainly help. You know, I mean, one very funny case that we had with regards to that is this lady called up one time, and she says, you know, we purchased your tea because my husband has cancer, and but I have arthritis, and wasn't able to bend one of my knees properly, she says, because of the arthritis. And unfortunately, we have a two-story home with all the bedrooms on the second floor. And so for me to go up to, you know, the bedroom, I would have to, you know, step with one leg, drag the other, step, drag, step, drag, step, drag. And so we purchased the tea mainly because of my husband's condition. And the tea tastes great, and I started drinking it with him, and I you know, saw that it had a lot of other benefits, and I figured I wasn't getting any younger, so I might as well, you know, drink the tea along with him. And she says, I went upstairs to get something, and halfway up the stairs, I stopped myself going, there's something different. And I noticed, oh, my God, I'm walking normal. Step with the left foot, step right, step, step, step. She says, I wasn't dragging the right leg, she says, like I used to before. Another customer called up, and he says, you know, he says, I'm a plumber, and I spend half my day on my knees underneath somebody's sink, he goes. And, you know, after 30 years of doing that, he says, my knees are shot. And he goes, in the mornings, when I used to get up before starting to drink the tea, it would take me about an hour to actually be able to straighten my legs out all the way. You know, I'd be, you know, kind of walking around with this funny gait and slightly bent knees and everything. He says, now, he says, since I started drinking your tea, he says, I get up in the morning, he says, you know, I can stand straight up. My knees are straight, he says. I walk straight. I don't have the pain, he says. It's just, you know, truly remarkable. So God willing, our tea will have the same benefit for you as well.
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12: Go ahead, listener. You're live on the air.
14: Yeah, I had a fun story about your tea.
12: Okay.
14: How I started drinking it was just maybe a couple months ago. My father was sick with the flu that's going around.
12: Uh-huh.
14: And couldn't quite shake it, and he was at a function, this lingering cough, and someone had left a pound of your tea on his truck.
12: Wow.
14: And he started drinking it, and we are all drinking it now, so.
12: Well, God bless, you know. I mean, in my family, everybody drinks a tea all day, every day, basically instead of water. I just drink water 3-4 times a week when I get tired of drinking a tea. That's fantastic that somebody left a pound of tea on your dad's truck. I mean, you know, and the thing is that the Tahibo community really is like that. You know, I mean, if somebody's drinking Tahibo, you can rest assured they're probably a pretty good person, you know, because A, they're trying to take care of themselves, and, you know, they're also trying to help humanity as well. So that's a really nice story. I thank you for sharing that.
14: Yep, you're welcome.
12: And I thank you for calling.
17: Hi. I had my blood tested just under an electron microscope this last week, and they mm-hmm. said that I have undigested protein. And they gave me a product for candida.
12: Uh-huh.
17: And so my question is, does your tea help process undigested proteins and affect candida?
12: Very much so. This is the first time when you've had your blood work done that the issue of possible candida has come up, or has this issue come up before?
17: It has come up before, but this is not the standard blood test. But this was, you know, because I get my blood tested from my doctor. This was from a chiropractor.
12: Uh-huh.
17: So I'm just saying, I was wondering if you know what about undigested proteins. They said I don't have enough hydrochloric acid in my system.

0: from that standpoint. So the tea is very effective in balancing the bacteria as well as balancing the other elements in our body. Now, the reason that I ask you, so it will help you with the undigested proteins, because it will start to help. And I'm not sure which organ creates the acid that you need, but it'll help heal that organ to produce the acid that you need. And now, the complete healing period for most issues dealing with organs is usually a couple of months. But what happens is as you're going along, you're going to see steady progress all along the way. Now, with regards to candida, the reason that I asked about that is because candida usually has existed in a person's body for quite a while. So that's why I asked you if this is the first time that it's come up, or whether it's come up before. And
1: no, it's been a long time ago. I mean, you're like, I'm thinking I was tested kind of like this with an electron microscope about 20-some years ago, and that's what I was working on. So, and I wanted to know about sugar. Do you have to cut out all sugar when you're on a candida, you know, this whole thing to try to stop everything? I mean, the bad parts?
0: Not necessarily. I mean, I wouldn't add sugar to anything that I'm consuming. For example, we wouldn't add sugar to our tea. You wouldn't add sugar to your coffee, that sort of thing. And, of course, you wouldn't be eating Twinkies all day long, which doesn't mean that you can't have a piece of birthday cake when you go to a party, or you can't have a bowl of ice cream once a week, that sort of thing. Or the other question that we often get is with regards to eating fruit, because, of course, fruit has sugar in it. The answer is that you can go ahead and eat fruit, because you would have to eat like a bushel full of apples in order for it to really impact your sugar levels. So the amount of sugar that an apple or some other food has, is minuscule compared to the benefits that you're going to get from eating the apple. The other thing is our body utilizes the sugar in a fruit or fiber differently than it does raw sugar. So one of the things that, we declared a war on obesity 50, 60 years ago in the 1970s, and our government has been giving us a very simplistic solution to obesity, basically calories in, calories out. Well, okay, that does have some meaning to it. However, the way our body processes calories is completely different. So, for example, a can of Coca-Cola has 160 calories to it, but it goes straight to your pancreas and you get the secretion of sugar and insulin, as opposed to a handful of almonds also has 160 calories, but our body processes that handful of almonds completely differently than it does the can of Coca-Cola. So from that standpoint, calories do matter, but there's a difference in how our body processes them.
1: This doesn't give you probiotics, does it?
0: You had a question about probiotics?
1: Yeah. How does this work? I mean, you have to take probiotics. This doesn't provide probiotics. So, right? I mean, because I think that helps your system balance out, too. How does that work with the tea?
0: Right. Well, just as I was talking about good bacteria and bad bacteria in the gut, what probiotics are is live bacteria and yeast that are good for you, and especially the digestive system. We oftentimes think, that, bacteria is bad just because it causes diseases. But our body is full of bacteria, both good and bad, and probiotics are often called good or helpful bacteria because they keep the gut healthy. So what the tea does is it balances the good bacteria in the stomach. And our conventional medicine is fantastic, say, for acute problems. If a person breaks their leg, they'll give them a new bionic leg and they'll be skiing in the Olympics in 2 weeks. However, if you've got stomach problems, you'll go to the doctor,

0: they'll give you an antibiotic, and if that doesn't work, they'll give you a different antibiotic, and if that doesn't work, they'll give you both of the antibiotics and jack up the dose. And by the time they're finished, you'll be lucky if you don't end up with ulcerative colitis. So we've had a lot of cases where people have had severe stomach issues for 2-3 years and never been able to get relief. And in 2 to 3 weeks of drinking a tea, I mean, they never have those issues again. So from that standpoint, you know, you should be getting enough probiotics from just consuming the foods that you're consuming, but there's nothing wrong to taking, you know, just a probiotic by itself as well.
1: Okay, that's terrific. Thank you. You know, this all seems to me proves the creator, meaning all these things can't work so precisely and so completely without a designer, you know? So yep. There's a creator of the universe, okay? And the best book to learn about, you know, his principles, you know, is the Holy Bible. Thank you.
0: Well, thank you so much. I appreciate the kind words and your views.
2: 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The Tahibo tree is an amazing tree. It never gets sick, never gets infected, and never gets infested. It's the only tree in the world that fungus does not grow on. As a result, it naturally has antifungal, anti-infection, antiviral, antibacterial, and anti-parasite properties. These benefits go a long way in helping our immune system contend with a lot of things it has to fight on a daily basis. Parasites would be something like stomach problems or Lyme's disease. Inflammation would be something like rheumatoid arthritis or lupus. Infection would be any infection from a tooth infection to a bladder infection. Bacterial would be something like gum disease or stomach issues. Viral would be something like herpes, HIV, or the coronavirus. And fungus would be something like toenail fungus, yeast, or candida. But maybe more importantly, the tea builds red corpuscles in the blood, which carry oxygen to our organs and cells. And our organs and cells need oxygen to regenerate themselves. The immune system needs oxygen to develop, and cancer happens to die in oxygen. So the tea is great for healthy people because it helps regenerate new cells. Everything from the cells in our skin so we can look better, to the cells in our organs so they function properly. And it can truly be miraculous for someone fighting a potentially life-threatening disease due to an infection, diabetes, or cancer. A one-pound package of tea is $59.95. 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
4: NBC News Radio, I'm Jim Roop. Legendary NASCAR driver Kyle Busch is dead. It was announced in a statement from NASCAR and Richard Childress Racing. Earlier today, the Busch family posted he was hospitalized with a severe illness. Kyle Busch was 41. President Trump says the U.S. may, quote, have to do something very drastic, end quote, when it comes to Iran.
5: We have total control of the Strait of Hormuz, as you know, with our blockade.
4: He says that U.S. blockade of the strait is 100% effective. The former executive director of the Minneapolis nonprofit Feeding Our Future is being hit with a 40-year prison sentence. Amy Bach sentenced after the organization was found to be conducting widespread fraud in 2022. The FBI alleging almost none of the millions of dollars in government funds were used to feed poor children, which was the goal of the program. Jim Roop, NBC News Radio.
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7: What if the reason you feel disconnected, unsupported, or like you never fully belong started much earlier than you think? In this episode, we interpret one powerful dream about being chosen for a special destination. But the dream slowly reveals something much deeper, a childhood wound of being left alone. And here's where it gets fascinating. The dream doesn't just show the wound, it shows how that wound created patterns, feeling outside the group, not asking for help, over-respecting other people's boundaries, pulling inward, needing to know every step before moving forward, and feeling responsible even when you did nothing wrong. This is why dreams are so powerful. They don't just tell you what happened. They show you how it is still shaping your life today and what needs to heal so you can finally feel included, supported, and chosen. Welcome to the Dream Interpretation Podcast with Michael and Sandy.
8: Hello, everybody. We are so excited you're here for this week's new dreams. Let's see what's going to happen today.
7: All right. Let us know what you would like in the show. Are there things that we don't cover in the show that you would love us to cover? Do let us know. That would be useful. All right, Sandy, let's dive in.
8: All righty, we're going to dive right into the first dream, and it is titled Being Chosen to Go to the Special Location. And this is from Maggie. I'm at some location. There's a funeral, and there's a few change of plans. We've been chosen to go to some special location that is really, really far away. Remote, exclusive, maybe where rich people went. Like a rich ski resort or Australia or someplace really far away that not many people go to. All right, Michael, I'm going to stop there. What do you get so far?
7: So the setup of the dream is what's important here. They're setting up a scenario where she can feel accommodated, included, and in charge. Instead of, you have to look at, well, what would be the opposite of those things? Being abandoned, being left behind, being unsupported. You know, this dream sets it all up so there should be a camaraderie, which we don't see, but there should be. That's the whole point. Because if you could imagine, if you went to an exclusive resort, you're going to feel a connection to the people at that resort, even the people eating at the next table with you. There is that sense, oh, we're all in this together. We're already friends kind of sense. And so here, especially with it being exclusive and rich, and not only that, she is chosen. So it's like, whoa, we are all special. So that is the point of the dream. To set up that healing space where she should feel with this special location, that they're going to replay some issues that she's got in her life, but it gives her an opportunity to fix or heal those issues. The whole idea being that they made changes to accommodate hers. Like, so she says the plans change. But the idea in this type of dream is it changes for you. And it's meant to be a core positive message, like that the accommodations were positive to help her feel good, to help her feel accommodated. Plans can change for me. I can check in. I can take charge. I can find what I need rather than I'm powerless in this situation, you know, because everybody has to help me because I'm already chosen. Like, what other ticket do I need? You know,
8: what I find interesting, though, is there's a funeral. So is something dying away that she needs to let go of?
7: The old her. So funerals are very common in dreams. And the way to think of them is this way. If you dream of a person dying, let's take an easy one. Dream of your boss dying. The dream is saying, okay, what is going on today in your life that you would do differently if this particular boss wasn't around? And that's really all it's saying. So we will sometimes we'll dream of our father dying or mother dying, or we could just dream of a man dying, which can still be about dad. But that is the point of the message. What would you do differently today if this person wasn't around? And the answer should be nothing. If there's something that you would do differently, then that's what the dream is trying to get you to do. Already do that different thing. So two reasons we have it. Remove the influence of a person so you can shine. You can be the way that you want to be. And also then eliminate the negative aspect of you that causes you to hold back so that some new positive aspect can step forward.
8: And then it's a place that's very far away, like Australia or someplace really far away. So why does it have to be far away?
7: It's probably a pity that it's far away because she's like, oh, look at the distance to get there. But at the same time, it makes it exclusive. Like this is a good thing. So I was chosen to go to this place that not everybody goes to.
8: Wow, that's beautiful. Okay, we're going to continue on. There's a guy and a girl talking to each other and we're super excited. They seem to be better friends and they've been to this place before. I didn't feel any connection to them. I was asking when we were going to take off, meaning when were we going to fly there to try and coordinate, like, are we going to fly there together? But the guy says he's probably going to stay until the week before Christmas, meaning how long he'll stay. That's when I realized how long we would be gone because that was the end of the year. All righty, Michael, another break. What's going on?
7: So the camaraderie doesn't work. And she can see other people. She's like, oh, it's working for them. Not only is it working for them, they must already be friends. And they must have already been to the place that we're going to. So she's putting herself at two disadvantages here. That, hey, I don't know anybody, but other people know each other. And not only that, they have a good connection with each other and I have no connection. And they've also been there before. And then they have information about this that I don't. And I'm trying to get this information by asking these questions and I'm piecing the information together. So there's holes in my information. So this tells us, because she doesn't just flat out go, hey, that's not the question I asked you. She doesn't say that. She just accepts what he said and then deduces something. So she's used to putting up with holes in the information that she has. She doesn't correct. She doesn't stop people and say, wait, that doesn't make sense. Explain it to me again. The whole point of the dream, like I said, it's meant to set up this healing space. And it's trying to bring up an emotional feeling. A lot of dreams do this, but this dream is very specific about it. It's bringing up this sense of, I don't have the connection. There's a gap between me and them and so on. But the idea of the dream is through bringing that up and accessing that, that the healing will then take place. But she doesn't get it.
8: The guy says he'll stay until the week before Christmas, meaning how long he's going to stay. That's a long time if this is the beginning of the year.
7: Yeah, but she asked herself something, or she asked him something, and he answers about himself. And she doesn't go like, hey, I didn't ask you that. So Christmas is important. Christmas is about birth. There's lots of birth symbols in this dream. And when we see Christmas, we expect to see spiritual gifts because of the association of we give each other gifts at Christmas. And so when I channeled on it, it's about hands-on healing for this person, for the dreamer, for Maggie. So she has that. It doesn't mean that for everybody, but that's what it means for her in this particular dream.
8: Very interesting. And then we have a guy and a girl. So are we talking about masculine and feminine side, or what are we trying to get to with a guy and a girl?
7: Yeah. So that is the big question you always kind of want to ask. am I being asked to look at issues around dad or mom? And the answer is dad. And we see it here because the engagement is with the guy. And then later on, we're going to see another man, a bellhop. And you'll notice that it's kind of dysfunctional when he enters. And it might even be another one as well. There's another man as well. So it's very clear throughout the dream, it's working on the masculine. But it's always the question to ask, which energy is it? Because then if I look at the energy, I can look at the list of traits that go with that energy, and I know what I'm working on.
8: Fabulous. Okay, we're going to continue on. There was a woman slightly older than the guy and gal who was a teacher. She goes and changes from her outfit, a black jacket and black pants with gold buttons, into regular clothes. She's decided to come. She seems a little skeptical about being part of this group because she thinks that we're going to look her up on Instagram and find out more about her than she is willing to share at this point. So she must be someone famous. I asked her, do you know what happens here? Do they get a lot of guests? She said, no, not really. I'm walking down a hall of a hotel. I don't know if I'm actually talking to this woman or having a conversation as if I would be. I won't pry, ask questions, or try to find out more about you if you want to remain incognito, neutral, or have people not know much about you or dig into your private life. I tell her I don't need to be friends, but I would just like to be friendly and talk with each other. That's very sad, Michael. But okay, what do you have to say?
7: It is very sad. And the way she says, like, I don't even know if I have this conversation. It's probably all in my head because I'm playing this out for when I do have the conversation. And so we see that, like you're saying, is it masculine or feminine energy? Feminine energy would be about, I don't like to share. I don't like people to know things about me. And she is going to have an element of that because she makes a point of it in this dream that this woman has a private life and it's not up to me to look at the private life. But if we look at it this other way, masculine energy is about boundaries and setting a space and saying, this is my space, and also being respectful of other people's spaces. And that is really where the emphasis is in this dream. So that makes it a masculine energy issue. She's saying, look, I don't want to pry into your private life. I will respect your boundary. I will respect your space. I would like to be friends, but I'm happy enough if we're not friends, if we're just friendly. So a sad life, because that's really what it's talking about. We see more symbols about birth because it's at the hotel is there, which is going to be about reception at birth. We can drill down even more. She wants a level of independence. Independence is masculine energy. And she puts herself into a bubble. When I channeled on it, this is the way they showed it. She puts herself into a bubble to insulate herself from everything around her. And when I said it to her, she said, oh yeah, I can feel that. I know I do that. That's my protection. And she doesn't like sharing, especially if she thinks it will lead to people knowing how vulnerable she feels. Not so much that they get information, but they know she feels vulnerable. And then we also see from this part, she puts people above herself. Like she doesn't know anything about this other woman, but she decides, oh, she's famous and I'm second class compared to her. She doesn't quite say that, but she acts that way. And there's no evidence whatsoever to warrant that this person should get any treatment that's more special than the treatment she got. Like, everybody is chosen here. Like it starts off with Maggie is chosen and she's not acting like someone who's chosen, right? And then she has this space in her head where she respects other people's boundaries. And they talk about it in a positive way. She can use it as a gift or she can use it to hold herself back. But basically she pulls herself in and she can then work out, okay, I can talk to this person this way or deal with this person this way or respect their boundaries all these particular ways. But they're saying she shouldn't always have that turned on. It's fine to use it when her guides tell her it's okay to use it, but it shouldn't be her default state. You can't be pulled in and withdrawn and outgoing at the same time. So how are you going to make connections? How are you going to make friends? How are you going to enjoy yourself if you're always drawn in? But if she's going to use it as part of her skill set when working with a client, then that's absolutely fine. But it can't be always switched on.
8: Very interesting. Okay, we have a black jacket and black pants with gold buttons.
7: So we often see that color combination. Black is about fears And life on Earth is all about overcoming our fears. And gold is a healing color. And remember I said from the first part, Christmas is about her having a hands-on healing gift. So she's using her own hands-on healing gift, because that's what gold also represents, to help her overcome her fears. And that's often how we know what our gifts are, because we use them in our dreams, like she's doing right here. But it's a good color combination. It's better to never dream of those fears in any way, but to dream of them with the gold means this is being worked on. The needle is moving.
8: That's brilliant. Okay, let's continue on. There's still more to this dream. I get to the end of the hall and I realize that's not where my room is. My room is on the first floor. I go back to the elevator. There's this thing about the elevators. They are all different elevators and I can't find the right set of elevators. I can hear different ones opening and closing and whirling. I finally find the right ones. There are two elevators next to each other with the doors open. There's like this partition wall between the two. People are getting out. I get on the one elevator, but it feels like the wrong one, so I got out. There may have been a male bellhop getting off, but no one else was around. Okay, Michael, what's going on with the elevators?
7: So the elevators are a symbol for birth as well, coming to the planet. And she has to go back to floor one. So basically it's saying this is going to bring you back to the start of life. That's the point. This is what you have to work on. In fact, that is what the dream is working on. And then we see here how she's overly cautious. She likes to know which elevator she's going to get on. So she likes to know where she is going before stepping into something. And that's not necessarily a problem. But then we see other things like the bellhop. So a male gets out of the elevator. Now, she's lost. She's looking for where she needs to go. She's trying to find the right set of elevators. And she doesn't ask the bellhop anything, or he doesn't. Like, his whole role is to help people. And he doesn't even say, can I help you? So him being non-functional, like, you would nearly gloss over it because he just says he gets out. Him being non-functional means that dad was non-functional. And it's a funny way to put it, but that's how I put it to her. And she said, oh, yeah, that's true. He was present, but not helpful. So it's like, oh, yeah, there's a man in the room, but there's nobody doing anything manly because he's not doing what a father should be doing. He's just there and nothing else.
8: Wow, that's crazy. All righty. We got different floors. We've got two elevators next to each other. So let's talk about the two elevators.
7: So two is going to be the age that's important for her. And I asked her what happened at age two, and she said, we moved house. And she remembers life before and after. She remembers feeling very alone after the move. And we're going to see that come up in the dream.
8: Mm-hmm. Okay, let's continue on. I went to the other one, and it went down to the street level, which was the wrong level. I got back on, the doors closed, and I'm riding up trying to find the right floor. I realize there's a stroller in the elevator, and there's a little girl somewhat hidden under the top of the stroller that was pulled down. Somebody must have been unloading suitcases and luggage, and they didn't take her out. She had just been left in there alone. Nobody had said anything or called after her or said that she'd been left in the elevator. That's really odd. She was really quiet. She wasn't being fussy or anything. I poked my head underneath the little hood and smiled at her. She was maybe two or three. So I started writing to all the floors thinking that I'm going to find the person, the parents, or someone who's missing their child, and there's nobody on each floor I stop at. That is so heartbreaking, Michael. That is sad.
7: This is the main trauma. So this is what we see. I'm coming to the earth plane because that's what the elevators are about. And I was left alone. That's her trauma. That's the big trauma. And like I said, I asked what happened at age two. And she said they moved at age two and she felt more alone after that. So being left alone is a huge dent to her masculine energy. And I'll let you ask me questions.
8: Wow. Okay. So we're down at the street level. Does that have anything to do with anything?
7: So it's a nod towards career. She's going to use the positive side of what she's got at some point later in her career. Probably even using it now.
8: Yeah. And you said the little girl somewhat hidden under the top of the stroller that was pulled down. That's the little girl being in her own little world.
7: Well, she's the little girl. This is her inner child in the dream. And she is going to help or participate in the healing for her own inner child that was damaged at age two. And other people are unaware of this. That's what the covering is about. You know, so it's almost like I'm unaware of this too. I've covered this up at such an age that I've forgotten about it. But here I'm presented with it in the dream. And she does the right thing. She's like, I'm going to figure this out. I'm going to find all the people. And I love what happens here. The first rule of interpretation is everything is me. And so the little girl who's two in the dream is also her. And I'd like how the dream then blends it. The girl doesn't have expression, but she's controlling the expression through the adult, through Maggie. And so now Maggie's actions are going to become the actions that the two-year-old is trying to get resolved still to this day within her.
8: Wow. And there's nobody. There's no person. There's no parents. There's nobody who's missing their child. That is devastating.
7: Absolutely. And that emphasizes the issue. She's distraught for the little girl. And that's how she would have felt at the time. We're going to see in the next part the feelings that come up for her.
8: All righty. Let's continue on. All right. I go down to the lobby and tell someone. I get off the first floor again and I turn left towards the lobby. A black man walks past me heading to the elevators. He's a guest. I turn left again and walk down a little ramp to what I think is the lobby. I'm going through the conversation in my head that's going to be had. Is there going to be police there? Are they going to be angry at me and think I've done something wrong by taking her off the elevator? I'm just going to explain, hey, I got on the elevator. I didn't know she was there. I went and checked all the floors. I've done nothing wrong. I've been looking for her parents, and now I'm bringing her to the lobby. But what if there's nobody in the lobby? What if nobody claims her? Then what? Oh, my God, Michael, what a crazy dream. So what do you have to say about this?
7: Yeah, so this final part is, like I said, a blending of the traumatized child and the adult expressing the feelings of the child in her head, like she's running through it in her head. Remember, this is something she did already. So this is what is going on. The adult is expressing the inner child's questions like, who forgot me? Where are my parents? What if nobody claims me? I did nothing wrong here. It's so perfect in how the dream brings her to say the things that are true for her at age two. It works so well in this dream. But the core wound is simple, but it branches into many patterns. And that's true for all of us. The core wound is I was left alone. And from that one wound, it branches out into showing its head in many different ways in her life. Feeling behind, feeling others have an advantage over her, missing camaraderie, over respecting boundaries, pulling herself in, feeling isolated, needing to know where she's going before she goes anywhere, not using available supports, and feeling responsible even when she did nothing wrong. Like, they are all the one thing that come from her feeling left alone. Not feeling. Whatever way we feel as a child is reality. It is our reality.
8: Wow. That's a hard dream. But I love how they did it in such a soft way to make her aware. But I can't imagine that little girl being left in an elevator and no one looking for her. So why do we have a black man walking past heading towards the elevator? That's a guest.
7: Yeah.
8: So why point that out?
7: Another negative male. And the color is the same as the black outfit that she's wearing. And color in dreams has nothing to do with skin color. It's to do with the meaning of colors in your aura. So black represents fears, the absence of light. And he just walks past. So the fact that he walks past doesn't do anything, doesn't help her in any way, is the same as the bellhop who walks past, doesn't do anything, doesn't help her in any way. So we know that is all about dad, a useless person from her perspective as a child. He didn't play the role properly at all.
8: Wow, very interesting. Okay, so we've got elevators all over the place. What is this? I've done nothing wrong.
7: So
8: why would she even have that going through her mind?
7: As a child, that's what we do. We don't have any ability to reason. Our logical center, our logical brain hasn't developed yet. And so when we have wounds that go back before that, we don't have the ability to rationalize at that time in our lives. So children will blame themselves, will always blame themselves, and they will say, I'm left alone because I deserve to be left alone, or I'm not loved because I don't deserve love. We just take the world that we experience, so I am left alone, that's the way this world is, just is how it is. So we will always blame ourselves. It's pretty sad, but that's the design of the system, because we don't have the ability to rationalize, we're going to do that, and there's no other way for a child to react. They're always going to feel that whatever the issue is, whatever the trauma they're experiencing, it's their fault that they are experiencing it. And they're always then trying to look at it and go, what can I do so that I can avoid experiencing this trauma again? And that's really what the rest of the dream is about. These are the defensive traits that I picked up from being left alone so that this doesn't happen to me again.
8: Wow, that is really, I like how clear that is. I know I had some of those defensive traits because I too was left alone as a kid, but I have never had a dream that was this poignant that said, hey, work on that.
7: What age were you left alone at?
8: I got left in a store by accident, of course. I was looking at something and my dad and my sister left. And then I'm wandering around the store crying because I can't find them. And some adult comes and picks me up and gets on a loudspeaker and says where I'm at. But I was like, I didn't want to be with this person. I didn't know who they were.
7: What we find is that the original setup, so you getting left behind in a store, even though it was an accident and you're involved in something else, but it's still terrible that it happened, that your dad missed wherever you were. Then later on in life, you're going to feel like, oh, I'm being left on my own all the time. You're going to look for other markers that say it. Like you described that you're a latchkey kid.
8: Yes, I was.
7: You went home, made your own food, got yourself to school, all that other stuff. But that's all compounded by the very fact that you were left alone or lost once. Do you know what I mean? It sets us up to be, this is the way I look at life.
8: That's very interesting, because then I was single for a very long time as well. I wonder how many of our readers have felt something similar to this, because it is intense and it's not something that you want. And yet as an adult, you don't know how to fix that. Where do you go? But I love the fact that the dream showed this so clearly, and doing cutting the ties and some of the other processes that you have can actually clear that, right?
7: 100%. And change your life. You know, that's the part that is really important. When you get the work done, when you heal the trauma, and you then stop using your spiritual abilities to run a negative program, your life just changes so much for the positive, because you have so much more energy. And your default state becomes one of being included. It's hard to imagine that, though, if that's how you are now, and you're going, well, you know, we can be this way for so long that we don't even remember it being different at any other point, and we think it's not possible, or we're so distant from that feeling that we don't even know to aim for being included and feeling supported and feeling special and chosen. Like, that's what the dream tried to set up at the start. You're chosen, you're special, it's just you and this exclusive little group of people, but she does not feel part of that group.
8: Yeah, that's a phenomenal dream. It really shows things clearly, though it's very sad, I have to say.
7: All right. And on that sad note, we will see you next week.
8: Have a good week. Thank you, everybody. Bye.
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11: Time now for a quick look at our afternoon commute. Southbound I-5, scattered delays now from North Gateway on down to about Denny. We're finding heavy traffic in SeaTac and slow in the south end from State Route 18 on down to 5. Northbound I-5, finding some slowing stretching from about Denny on up to the U-District. East side 405, southbound congestion from Kirkland down to Newcastle. Northbound still seeing some slowing in the Renton S-curves and from 520 off and on up to Woodinville. Stay tuned for your riding coach, Coach Debbie, coming up after our news and weather updates with another edition of Story U Talk Radio.
4: NBC News Radio, I'm Jim Roop. Legendary NASCAR driver Kyle Busch is dead. In a statement, NASCAR and Richard Childress Racing said, quote, "We extend our deepest condolences to the Busch family, Richard Childress Racing, and the entire motorsports community," end quote. Earlier today, the Busch family posted he was hospitalized with a severe illness after he was abruptly pulled from the Coca-Cola 600 race at Charlotte Motor Speedway. He had 63 Cup Series wins and won the 2015 and 2019 series titles. Kyle Busch was 41. President Trump says an aircraft carrier strike group is not being used to intimidate Cuba. While speaking from the Oval Office today, he was asked about the USS Nimitz entering the region this week.
5: It's a failed country. Everybody knows it. They don't have electricity. They don't have money. They don't have really anything. They don't have food. And we're going to help them along.
4: It comes as tensions rise between the U.S. and Cuba. Yesterday, the Justice Department charged former Cuban President Raul Castro with murder over a 1996 incident where Cuban fighter jets shot down two planes operated by a group of Miami-based Cuban exiles, killing four. Meta has settled a lawsuit over allegations its platform fueled a mental health crisis. The suit, brought by a school district in eastern Kentucky, sought to force Meta to cover the costs the district has incurred to fight that crisis. The district accused Meta of designing its platforms to get young users hooked, causing widespread anxiety and depression. Meantime, Monica Nelson reports the Surgeon General says kids are now spending as much time on screens as they do sleeping, and it's taking its toll.
12: The advisory recommends no personal devices at all before age 10 and says 11 to 13 is still too young for full smartphones or social media without parent oversight. Teens 14 and up should get gradual supervised access with phones kept out of bedrooms overnight.
4: The Surgeon General saying the goal is simple: get better sleep and protect mental health. Jim Roop, NBC News Radio.
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11: Time now for a quick look at our KKNW weather outlook. We'll see sunshine through the afternoon and a high near 73. It's mostly clear tonight with a low around 52. Sunny for Friday with a high near 75. Sunny Saturday, high near 73. Back to clouds for Sunday with a high near 65. And Memorial Day, unfortunately, rain is likely with a high near 58.
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I am your host, Coach Debbie, and I am delighted that you are here today so we can join together and talk about your writing. 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I'm here to help you write your books, your blogs, your brands. I coach people that are either in a professional domain and they're doing writing, or maybe you're in something entrepreneurial and you're doing writing. And believe me, plenty of people who have actually retired or are working part-time now and are finding more time, more energy, more excitement for their writing projects. All kinds of you out there that I love to help and work with. If you ever want to take a look at the offers I have or get on the news list, you can go over to CoachDebbie.com, and that's spelled D-E-B-B-Y, CoachDebbie.com. Just go to the end of any of those web pages to sign up for the newsletter, or you can click on connect, and that'll let you send me a note. You can tell me anything you like, and I will send you a personal reply within 48 hours. Now, today, we're thinking about daring to be on brand with your writing style. Ooh, daring to be on brand. And you might say, well, you know, I got a business going on, or I've got a blog going on, but what do you mean on brand? And there, I'm really trying to encourage you that maybe you're being just a little bit risky. Maybe you're stepping out a little more boldly, but you're definitely letting yourself get aligned with your writing style so that your brand is even easier for people to understand and check and see if they want to be working with you. That alignment between client and offering that you are giving is just upfront and easy for people. When I help people dare to be on brand, sometimes it's for the person that says, well, my field is very technical, but I want to open up my heart more to my clients. I help them do that. Sometimes people want to be on brand because they're thinking, my area is very creative, but I want people to take me seriously. I help them do that. I help them blend their creative style with the words, with the structure, with the intention and the tone that will allow people coming to their website to take them seriously, to follow through. There's plenty of people that say, well, I don't even know what my writing style is. That's all a mystery to me. But I can tell you I like writing sometimes, not all the time. And, you know, that's a great place to start because I can help you with that. I can help you understand what is natural for you when you are writing, and then what would be some of the lowest hanging fruit, the easiest skills to add on and make you be more on brand, more intentional, easier to find because your words and what you're offering are truly aligned. So let's just take a look at a few things here. If I was to be coaching you and you said, I don't know how to even know if I am on brand with my own integrity and identity, let alone my writing style, well, then we would wait on the writing style and we would go
after your own integrity for beginners. And I'd be looking at how is it that you align with your intentions. The important thing for many business owners or trainers or teachers or people that are branching out, writing new things, is they know who they want to be seen as. They often want to be seen as a professional or seen as an expert, but they're not really comfortable saying I'm a professional. They're not, they like if their family heard them say, oh, I'm an expert at basketball, I'm an expert, and I train people to be high quality athletes, their family might go, yeah, you're a coach. I mean, you're, and they might downplay all that someone knows, all that they are certain they are. It's hard to sometimes align with your intention to draw clients to your excellence and your expertise, because that would mean being a little more bold in your language. And you're not quite sure if you're ready for that. But if you can look over your business and your model and see, I am completely dedicated to what I offer, then you're ready to dare. You are. You're ready to dare and be on brand. And so you might be someone who has a lot of intention to be informative. Your whole career relies on the information you give. Maybe on the other end of the spectrum, you're someone who is very entertaining. And so what field might you be in for that? Maybe you're someone that recruits actors. And so you want your writing to catch the attention of the comedic type that can fill particular roles. You're in the entertainment business. Maybe you're a screenwriter. Maybe you're a novelist. Maybe you're a humorist. Or maybe you're excellent at suspense, but you know the quality of humor when you get that right person cast. So to understand your intention is to follow through on your expertise around entertaining. That's going to help you get on brand. Or your expertise around informing the athlete, helping them understand who they are becoming. Maybe you're more in an industry where you have to be persuasive. Maybe you're a lawyer or a sales representative, or maybe you're even in advocacy of some level. So your language, it needs to bring out that intention that you can persuade. You got to get clear. What is it that I intend to do? And that will reveal your writing style. You could be other things. You might be someone that is really in a profession that's more emotional, something around philosophy or psychology, or even the medical industry can have a lot of need for you to master language around emotions. Maybe you're more PR. I find this in my own work. I'm very into helping people connect. So I want to be using language that right out of the gate, people can understand. They're not overly challenged by it, but maybe I can gently move them towards challenge. It's inspiring language. It holds their attention. If I don't understand that my intention is to connect with you and help you connect with others,
I might not be using quality language to do that. What if I got too persuasive and too informative or a little formal? You might not want to listen. And then I would be off brand. So for me, just using myself as an example, daring to be on brand means daring to speak a little more from the heart, maybe even slowing down a little bit, being very intentional with my words because I don't want to scare you, and yet I want to be effective. Psychiatrists are the same way. People in the medical industry, when they are examining you, they have to make a diagnosis. Have you ever had a doctor that had no bedside manner? Not fun. No, they could learn a little something by using a writing style that allows them to connect. And when you have a doctor that does, ooh, do you feel the difference? It's so caring. It's so lovely. I have a naturopath. She's amazing at that. You know, I recommend her over and over again, because she not only really understands the body and medicine and herbs and food and nutrition, but she knows how to talk to me. I like it all. She is on brand. And she's on brand because she knows her intention. Her intention is to connect and inform, and she does it very well. Now, if you're going to be a little, you know, risky, put yourself out there, get really aligned with your brand, you want to think about your tone. Is it important that you be formal in your branding? For me, at times it is, half the time, maybe. But I also like to know that I can be very reflective with my tone. I can be introspective and draw on my own conclusions from taking time to get into deeper meanings and then share a story with you. Reflection allows me to get into storytelling. The person that needs to be more formal with their tone is probably very persuasive in their career. There is a need to be formal to persuade. Maybe you're in an industry where you're very conversational. I have a friend who's very musical, very conversational, and really effective because he's down to earth, he's fun, and yet he's able to speak naturally and directly to you without being afraid of trying to create some sort of image that's not really him. He's musical, he's lyrical, he's light, he's fun, he's conversational. That is a reliable tone that allows him to get out his branding and attract people to come and hear his music. He's also funny as all get out. You can throw that in with another tone. You can be light. You can be playful. You can be witty and still hold your audience's attention, because it's helpful in some ways to be entertaining. People will remember you. And especially even so, if you're a reflective type, a storytelling type, people will remember. Who is it that said people might not remember exactly what you said, but they'll always remember how you made them feel? Was that Maya Angelou? I'm not positive. I should look that up for you. But that has stuck with me. People might not remember every word you said. That might be expecting a lot. But they're going to remember how you made them feel. So don't be too formal if that's not important. Don't try to persuade them if that's not what their goals are about. Let yourself be a little more conversational, perhaps. Maybe a little humorous, maybe reflective and meaningful.
And that tone is going to match up with your bigger intention. And that's going to help you be on brand. It's going to help you be a little daring, a little more aligned as you put yourself out there and you start to get to know your writing style, how you're going to convey it. We're going to get into that conveying part when we come back after the first break.

0: you can really start to understand how to take that intention, take that tone, and identify your writing style, because there are structures that are going to lead you to making a connection with your audience. And you've heard of a lot of these structures before, things like make sure you go chronologically in the order of origin to end, because that will help people follow you, and that's important in certain things. Or if you're a problem solver, make sure you don't only bring up the problem, but just solve the problem. Do you need cause and effect? And there's others. But that's really the key of being on brand. You want to get to know, what's my intention? What kind of tone is going to convey it? And then we can dive into the structure that's going to allow you to claim a writing style and connect with your readers. This is kind of a little masterclass on branding, don't you think? I hope you're getting a lot out of it. I'm sure enjoying it. I will take your questions if you want to write to me. Just write to Debbie, that's D-E-B-B-Y, at coachdebbie.com. And I will take your questions right here and give you a little coaching on daring to be on spot on with your brand. Alrighty, I gotta take a quick break. It's just for about 60 seconds or so. Don't go anywhere. We're gonna come right back.
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0: 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It's Story, capital U, Talk Radio. And we've got well over 300 episodes for you to sift through and just see which one is going to help you with your writing. You know that my whole goal is to help you write your books, your blogs, and your brands. I help people, especially that are memoir writers, storytellers, and even those that have gotten into self-development. So today I'm suggesting that you dare to be on brand with your writing style. And a lot of people will tell me, I don't even know what my writing style is. But when we get into conversation, it's really easy for me to identify what your writing style is. But I want to help you at home today to start to do that on your own. So one way, if you're working with your own business, or you do workshops, or you're a blogger, maybe you write articles, maybe you're on Substack, you're an influencer,

0: on YouTube, any of that stuff, you're aware that your writing matters. Even if you don't think of yourself as a professional writer, you know that how you present matters. So when you're doing your best to be on brand, come back to your intention. What is it you're trying to do? Are you there to inform people? Are you there to entertain people? Are you there to persuade people? Get clear on your intention. And usually you're able to do that in 2 to 30 seconds. You know, like, my intention is to teach people to be extraordinary writers. I want to teach. So I want to be very informative. Now, you might have a very different intention, but by identifying it, then you're ready to get into, so what tone is going to allow me to express that intention best? Do I want to be funny, silly, witty? Do I want to be serious? Do I want to be a deep listener? Do I want to be a person of more words? Or do I want fewer, concise words? Do I want to be reflective? What is it that's going to allow your tone to really match up with your reader? A lot of people will tell me, it's natural for me to be conversational, but I need to be persuasive. So in knowing that, we can move forward. I can teach you how to go from what's natural to you to what's also needed and start to blend it together. You will find that even though you like to be conversational, you can learn how to design your work so that that influential model that you might have to express comes through. Or maybe you even have to do this because of marketing. I can help you be persuasive while you're still conversational. But that brings us to structure. And when you start to look at the structure you're going to use, now we're getting into your writing style, deeply into your style. For me, I know that much of what I'm doing is helping people solve the problems that they feel they have with their writing. But if I were to leave out the ability to compare and contrast and show opposites at times, I would sort of fail as a trainer and teacher. I need to be able to show people a little about what's causing things and what are the effects. But in my line of work, the chronology of things, the sequence, sometimes it's important, but a lot of times it's not. In your line of work, especially if you're a scientist, it's going to be very important. Maybe you're that person that is giving speeches. And in just about any speech, no matter what the content is, your listener, keeping in mind that the auditory sense is not always as strong as the visual sense, your listener is going to need a clear introduction. They're going to need some examples in that body of your speech. And they're going to need you to do the concluding. Don't leave it up to your listener to have to walk away and figure out what that speech was about. That's your job. So when you know your intention, you know your tone, then you can figure out the structure that you're going to use. And that takes you to your writing style. Now, what I want to do is use some examples here. I've got people that have written into me over the last several weeks, and I like to keep these little pieces because they're so good here for the radio. When people write in, people just like you, and they say, this is what I'm going through, can you help me? They're basically saying, Coach Debbie, I got a problem and I'm looking for a solution, right? So I want to show you some of these things that appear to be problems to people writing in, but how quickly we can get to solution. We often think that our writing style is just this huge mystery, but it doesn't have to be. And so I want to help you with some examples here. So number one, I got a note from Mallory. I've never worked with Mallory before, and this may be the first time that she has written in. I'm not sure. But she wrote in and she was talking about the fact that she's an intern and she's working right now with a holistic practitioner. And what she's desiring is that when she's done with, what do they call that, a residency? I'm not quite sure what they call it, but when someone is medically, they've graduated, they've moved on. She's realizing that it would be really fun to create retreats. And she works in the area of endocrinology. So she was saying to me, I want to read you some bits of this letter, where she said, even though right now I'm very much taking up space as the assistant, I'm already starting to brainstorm a 40-year career in front of me. One of the things that dazzles me is the thought that I could lead retreats. Maybe people go on retreats more so for the zen of getting away, but wouldn't it be awesome to combine learning about the body while relaxing on retreat? Well, Mallory, you're not the only person that has thought of it, but what I want to teach you to do is how to align that vision you have with your own writing style so you're reaching the people that you want to reach. Now, she goes on here and says, if I were to identify my own problem, I would say that I'm one of those people who's regarded as soft. I don't think that I'm very persuasive at all. In fact, I feel that many people don't take me seriously because I have a quiet voice and I'm a good listener. At times, though, I don't really show my confidence. It's not that I don't have quality training, but I do think that my softness in character keeps me from expressing a high-quality message. So listen to this here. What I've shared with you is all that was in her letter to me. She has an intention. She's daring to be on brand, because she knows that once she's done with her residency, with her internship, I think she called it, that she'll be moving into an office, a doctor's office to work in endocrinology. But she's already envisioning something that she could kind of do on the side, maybe, lead these retreats. So she has an intention to reach a small group of women in a retreat setting. Did she say women, or did I make that up? No, I'm not sure. Endocrinology. Maybe that's both. That shows you how little I know about it. But she wants to reach a smaller group in a retreat setting. But now we've got to think about the tone. And she kind of gave it away when she said her problem is that she comes across really soft. That's her word. She feels that she's a quiet speaker, that she's not using as many words as maybe she could because she's really listening to the patients. So, Mallory, here's what I'd like to say to you. You don't have a problem. You have a curiosity. Your curiosity is, how can I build on my writing style so that I'm not coming across so soft? I want to be someone who's taken seriously. So what I want you to do here is really lean into your strength of being dynamic, right? One of the things you said is that you are a really high quality listener. Now, that dynamic is a real interpersonal skill. It doesn't have to be that your soft speaking ways lead you away from being intentional. Your strength might be that you're very dynamic. You understand people's emotions. You can access what they are desiring and wanting. And by doing so, you might want to adopt a writing style that really gets into the causes and the effects of what their body's going through, but do it from that dynamic of, I understand you. I'm listening to you. I want to help you have a relationship with new effects by understanding these are the causes. I've listened deeply to your causes. When you do that, Mallory, it doesn't matter how quiet your voice might be. You're now on paper, for one, but you're showing off your deep listening skills by taking them into that kind of backward problem solving. You're saying, let's first deal with the effects you have, and then I'll tell you about the causes that got you there and some of the subtle changes that could give you brand new effects. You're applying that soft approach and knowing that they will listen to you. They like that about you. And I think that could build some confidence for you, understanding that your interpersonal dynamic is a strength. It's definitely a strength. You don't have to be loud and boisterous to be effective. You get to be you. Oh, I want to sneak in one more example here before we go to the break. So now this one came from John. And John is in my writing class. He's been in the last several. He's combining his memoir of chronic pain with self-development. He's helping people self-regulate their nervous system and their own chronic thoughts to start to see that there's a pain center inside of them that they can work with the medical field, definitely, but also when they're at home and they're feeling pain and they're really wanting relief. Now, the thing that John has said many times is that he doesn't want to come across as, I'll just say it in layman's terms, he doesn't want to come across as like a know-it-all. But he wants to be really investigative in his research. He wants to be thorough. He has some really dense ideas to present to people about pain management. And so in controlling his expression so that he doesn't come across as a total know-it-all, he's got to come into that style and structure. He's got to start to learn what is his strength in working with and relating to other people. So one thing that I would really suggest to a person like John or John directly is do not be afraid to have in your book lots of research, lots of stuff that's scientific, and your own personal memoir. Because the two are diversely distinct, right? You have a personal story, but you also have all of this research. When you do both, when you have enough pages in your book or your blog to share both, you're relating the scientific knowledge with personal experience. And that's going to lead you to a writing style where you can be more conversational about what you've went through. You can be informative about this is my personal experience. I'm not trying to inform you on the entire field of chronic pain. I want to inform you about me, how I approached this. And you go back and forth, science, personal story, back and forth. And that takes away that edginess of, oh, I'm just being a darn know-it-all. Nobody's going to want to hang out here and read my blog. This is never going to become a book. I just acted like, you know, my whole thing, it's going to fix you. And that's not who John is. And if you relate to this, it's not who you are either. So what you want to do is locate that diverse style of, I've got something really scientific, but I've also got my own personal story that I can use as example. I can take you into the moments where this was really a hot topic for me and how I worked with it on a personal level. He can go into that reflective voice. And by doing so, he's adopting a style that shows his strength. Okay? This is probably very true for you. That question of, is my style reflecting my strength? And that's something I show people how to do. I can help you with whatever you are writing. I have classes that I do on Zoom. I have free office hours that I do right here on these shows at KKNW. I also have some opportunities where you can follow me on YouTube. So my friends, if you haven't already, head on over to CoachDebbie.com. That's spelled D-E-B-B-Y. 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Now, I've gone a little over time here. I got to sneak in another commercial, but we're going to come right back. So please stay tuned.
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0: 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Thanks for joining me here for our live show. I bring you a brand new topic every single week, and I tend to focus on the stories, the books, the blogs, the branding that you're doing, and how you're working with language. I want to use this time to either bring guests to you or to just solo do the show and give you almost like a little class. So you feel like you're coming away with more knowledge that you can put to work right away. And for many of you, you've written in and you've said, you know, I would like to go further, but I don't even know what it means to work with a writing coach. And basically, if you've ever been coached in anything else, you know, if you were a gymnast like I was, your coach was there to inspire you, to get to know you. Your coach is there to see where you're really strong and to help you not only acquire skills that are going to be good for you, but if you work on a team, help you fit into that team. They're going to help you see what are your blind spots. A coach is someone that gets to know you, and you get to pick them out based on usually what you're comfortable with and what your strongest needs are. So if you are looking for someone to help you with your book or your blog or your branding, typically what I do the most are workshops for people that are writing books. But I also do things for people writing their blogs. And from that, I will have one-on-one coaching sessions for those that elect to do that. And sometimes people want to go on retreat with me and get very involved in more coaching on a group level. And then during retreats, we have time for individual level. But what I want to emphasize is that you should know who you're hiring before you hire them. You should have a sense of them. So I am always open to having a consultation with you where you can just come on Zoom with me and tell me what it is that you're working on or you're wanting to work on. Maybe you haven't started yet. And where you feel you'd like some support, how has it gone for you in the past? What is it that you're looking forward to as you move on with it? And we can have a conversation so you can start to see if I fit in with the kind of coaching that you desire. Likely, if I do, there's a way we could get started in the next couple of weeks working together. Even when my coaching is full, usually I can start you with some projects where we might only meet once, maybe even twice a month until we can meet more regularly. And that can be very fulfilling for people to see that they're getting results so quickly. I can also recommend that if you and I have a consultation and for any reason you decide, you know, there's something else I'm looking for and it's not really something I do, I probably know someone I could refer you to. So it behooves you to say, hey, let's talk. Even if right out of the gate you tell me, you know, Coach Debbie, I'm not writing memoir, but I'm writing copy for my real estate firm, and I need to help people. I can talk to you about ways I could give you skills so you can go back and coach them. Or if what you're really wanting is someone that's got, you know, one foot in writing and another foot in real estate, I can help you find someone. So don't be afraid. Don't be shy. Just go to CoachDebbie.com, click on Connect, send me a little note, and we can get set up for a free consultation. It's never a sales call. It's not about that sale at the end of the call. If you decide to move it to that, that's different. But for me, I just want to let you know who I am, what it is I'm up to, how I can serve you, and give you some time to think about it so you can decide what sort of coaching you need, or maybe we can collaborate and get you hooked up with a program I've got coming up, or with someone that might be a really good fit for you that you just don't know about, but I do. All right, listen, today, we're talking about branding. And I don't talk a lot here about branding, but I think it's important because branding is so much about your identity. We often think of it as people that have their own business are the ones that have to think about branding. And of course, that's true. If you're in any way involved in marketing, you must be thinking about your branding. But even if you're someone that maybe you are on a church council and you have volunteered to lead the women's moms group, well, there's a certain branding that you are going to put forward so that the quality group of moms follow you and show up at the events that you're doing. Maybe you think, well, I definitely don't own my own business and I am trying to make it as an author, and you're putting together a website. Well, branding is allowing you to identify as that fiction writer you are, allowing you to get into having people in the proper age range or interest range catch sight of you. Maybe you're becoming an author and you're going out there in self-development, and you really want people, like my student John that I was sharing with you, you really want people that have struggled with chronic pain to find you because you've gone through so much and you know you can be of help to many. So that branding around bringing your authoring and your specialty and your personal story all together helps people find you. So I like to say, dare to be on brand with your writing style. Take that bold step forward. If you're not used to being a little more vulnerable in your storytelling, maybe it's time. Maybe people would follow you more if they got to see more of your human side. They get to know you as the humanitarian that you are. Maybe as you are setting up your intentions of being really persuasive or really informative, you're not quite sure what tone to use beyond something really formal. Well, it's often great to get into the opposite just for a little while. If you have to be formal to make that sale, then how might it be to bring in a little humor to lighten someone up before the sale? That can work really well. People enjoy that. By looking at your intentions, by understanding your tone, you're going to start to find a writing structure that serves your end goal. So for me, I often think about, am I setting out today to do some problem solving? Because if I know that is going to be the structure, then I might choose a writing style that has a lot of contrast, a lot of technical, today's kind of technical, don't you think? But then some personal story, so you get the example of how it all applies. When you can bring the formal and the humorous together, you're bringing in a style that's more cohesive. It really speaks to the professional, but it also speaks to the human that all professionals are. What about knowing that your structure requires that you go in a sequential order, or that you have an introduction, a full developed body of work, and a conclusion, and you're just not quite sure, how do I match my tone with that? Well, think about what it is. Is it a sequence that is asking people to step up and do something? If so, you might want to have a very inspirational tone. You might want to be that person that can really motivate them, get into their heart, help them see that their progress is right around the corner and you can help them. You might even be someone that works in an area like an engineering area, and everything is about problem, and everything is about reaching solution, but oh, it just seems so dry. Oh my goodness, so dry. Well, what if you brought to them a tone or a style that's a little more conversational? What if you are working on problems in conservation? And you know that as this whole giant area, this site, is going to be decimated and the trees are all going to be gone, you might be that person who can be more conversational of how the designs can work with the site a little better and save some trees, save some of that older growth. And by being conversational and appealing to people, you are helping them hear you on a deeper level. And so that problem is being solved by getting them to imagine, what if this site where we're working on the trees, we're laying the plans, we're in a subdivision, but I don't just want it to be all technical. I want to honor my own humanitarian effort, my own conservation. I want to save some trees. Converse with them about how this matters and bring in some of that engineering talk, but don't let it strictly be informative, strictly persuasive, strictly problem-oriented. You know, your brand and your identity can really shine when you're daring to be bold and you know your intention. I hope this has served you. I hope this offers you some techniques you can work on. If you ever want to look me up, I'm at CoachDebby.com. That's spelled D-E-B-B-Y. I'd love to help you get to some of the answers you're looking for, and it would be a delight to meet you right back here on KKNW next Thursday. I'm always live at 4 o'clock p.m. Until next week, my friends, namaste.
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1: Well, good afternoon. Eric Ryder here with you on KKNW. We are headed towards 5. Time for a quick look at our traffic. Southbound I-5 from North Gateway on down to Denny is stop and go. Finding some slowing around SeaTac. And in the south end, you've got heavy traffic from State Route 18 on down through 5. Again, approaching 705 in Tacoma. Northbound I-5 from Swift Avenue off and on up to the 520 interchange is stop and go. And finding heavy traffic from Mount Lake Terrace on up towards Mill Creek. East side 405, southbound congestion from Main Street and Bellevue on down through Newcastle. Northbound from 167 on up to Newcastle. And again from 520 off and on up to Woodinville. Beaufort Lake Washington Bridge is westbound, slowing at the midspan, I-90 across Mercer Island, and eastbound I-90, very heavy across Lake Washington. Stay tuned to KKNW. Coming up, it's the Matt McNeil Show. Matt is back from vacation, and he's got a progressive viewpoint from Minneapolis, Minnesota. 75 degrees here in the sunshine now.
5: NBC News Radio, I'm Jim Roop. President Trump says the U.S. may have to do something very drastic when it comes to Iran. While speaking from the Oval Office today, he said the goal is the same and quite simple.
6: Either we're going to get it one way or the other. They're not going to have a nuclear weapon.
5: He also suggests Iran cannot be trusted.
6: This is more important than anything that we have to talk about. And usually they'll cut it off, the fake news. I said, because this is the nuclearization of a country that some people would say is somewhat crazy.
5: The president adding the U.S. has total control of the Strait of Hormuz, saying the U.S. blockade in the strait has been 100% effective.
7: On the road again. Just can't wait to get on.
5: AAA says millions of Americans are already on the road to their Memorial Day destinations, projecting that 45 million of us, not going too far, but at least 50 miles from home between today and Monday, the actual Memorial Day holiday. Legendary NASCAR driver Kyle Busch is dead. In a statement, NASCAR and Richard Childress Racing said, quote, "We extend our deepest condolences to the Busch family, Richard Childress Racing, and the entire motorsports community," end quote. Earlier today, the Busch family posted that he was hospitalized with a severe illness after being abruptly pulled from the Coca-Cola 600 race at Charlotte Motor Speedway. Kyle Busch was 41. Former Vice President Kamala Harris, who's reportedly been toying with a run for president, is calling for an expansion of the Supreme Court. But at a Capitol Hill hearing today, Texas Republican Congressman Lance Gooden says that puts her out of touch with her own party.
8: In 2019, Justice Ruth Bader Ginsburg stated, "I think it was a bad idea when President Franklin Roosevelt tried and failed to pack the court."
5: The House Judiciary Committee hearing is examining the possibility of adding justices to the U.S. Supreme Court. Jim Roop, NBC News Radio. Many children, and even some adults, may associate Memorial Day with furniture sales, mattress sales, or the unofficial start of summer, but the holiday's purpose is far more solemn.
9: Memorial Day honors U.S. service members who died in military service. The tradition began right after the Civil War, when communities held Decoration Day to place flowers on soldiers' graves. Congress later expanded the observance to include all fallen service members, and in 1971, it became a federal holiday. Today, Memorial Day remains a national day of remembrance for those who gave their very lives in defense of the country. I'm Monica Nelson.
5: A retired Tennessee police officer is settling a lawsuit after he was jailed for posting a meme about Charlie Kirk.
10: Larry Bussart claimed his freedom of speech was violated when he was jailed over a Facebook post related to the murder of the conservative commentator last September. Authorities say the meme was seen as a threat against a local school. Bussart spent 37 days in jail since he couldn't pay the $2 million bond. The charges were eventually dropped in October and he was released. Bussart will now receive $835,000 from Perry County in exchange for dismissing his complaint. I'm Tammy Trujillo.
5: Officials in Nepal say over 270 people climbed Mount Everest on a single day yesterday.
11: The world's tallest peak soars over 29,000 feet between Nepal and China. The most hikers to climb Everest in a single day had been 223 back in 2019. The head of Nepal's Expedition Operators Association says that record was broken Wednesday when 274 people climbed to the top. Nepal's Department of Tourism, however, puts the number at about 250 and says they're waiting for climbers to return and provide evidence of their claim before confirming the new record. I'm Michael Kastner.
5: An American doctor who's tested positive for Ebola while working in the Democratic Republic of